0: You say the shooting happened before school began after the suspect emerged from a wooded area near the school campus before opening fire. Houston Police Chief Noe Diaz indicates there is a lot of data to work with to find them.
1: We've got a lot of witnesses. Our officers are canvassing the neighboring apartment complex, and the community has been fantastic coming out of their doors, what they saw, who they saw. So we've got a lot of witnesses.
0: In response to growing global concerns over AI technology, Pope Leo at the UNESCO headquarters in Paris today, adding to his voice on the debate.
2: While intelligence is attributed to computational systems, we struggle to recognize the inalienable dignity of human persons whose lives are judged according to the criterion of efficiency, and when deemed no longer productive, they're rejected and discarded.
0: In the U.S., President Trump and House Speaker Mike Johnson are currently scheduled to meet with AI leaders next week at the White House to discuss ongoing security risks. Nine states, including California, Nevada, and Georgia, have reported cases of E. coli believed to be linked to a raw cheese by the Sierra Nevada Cheese Company, with at least three of those cases diagnosed with hemolytic uremic syndrome, a life-threatening emergency that can cause blood vessels and kidney failure. Dave Packer, ABC News.
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8: KBEC 920 News Time, 5:05, checking traffic, looking pretty good right now, actually. Only a little bit of slowing southbound 101 as you enter Shell Beach and near the airport in San Luis Obispo. Weather-wise, cooling down from a very nice day, but still nice out there for an evening walk. Highs, the 70s, 80s, inland valleys, and the 60s, 70s, maybe still low 80s for some of the coastal valley and the beach areas. Lows overnight will be in the upper 40s and low 50s. That's news, traffic, and weather together. I'm Kurt Olson. 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
9: Thank you, young man. Couple of announcements for a short welcome your calls. As I've just been focused on Monday. Monday at 5 o'clock, not trying to make a big deal out of it, but I do think, as do a lot of the experts, this winter is going to be especially challenging. So we've got Scott Jalbert, head of County Emergency Services, and our own John Lindsay. John's going to remind us of the weather that's being predicted. Scott is going to outline what the county is preparing to do and what they think you should do. Oh, and by the way, on Tuesday, Kevin Drabinski from Caltrans will talk about all the transportation projects coming along. So some really important stuff. We sure hope you go get the dog from Animal Services that we had today, Chuck. But Woods Humane Society, another great organization. Robin was with Andy this morning, reminding everybody that today and tomorrow, all the animals at Woods Humane Society, this is at Woods Humane Society, are no registration. So you have to pay the registration fee for the county when you go register the dog. But today they're closed, but tomorrow all day, dogs and cats, no registration at Woods Humane Society. They've got a lot of great animals out there. I hope you go. Three. Just a reminder, this is the big weekend in Arroyo Grande, Harvest Festival. By all means, go. I'm sure every candidate running for office is going to be there. A great time will be had by all. But if that is not your thing, then don't even think about going anywhere near the village of Arroyo Grande tonight or tomorrow.

0: tomorrow because it is just going to be a zoo. But tonight, if you're not doing anything, come on by the Clark Center, 7:30, Best of the San Francisco Comedy Competition. I'm heading down after the show. I'm going to be one of the judges. It's always a lot of fun, and everybody needs a good laugh right now. And I'm not sure what's happening at the Clark Center. All of a sudden, they have a new interim director. We just wish the Clark Center well. It's just a great facility. They seem to be in transition. But there are going to be five comedians there tonight. Come on by. Get some laughs. Look who's here.
1: Yeah, I'm here.
0: Well, come on.
1: Well, I was just thinking about...
0: Roll out the red carpet. I'll be like Trump. Welcome you. I'll get you a carpet.
1: I was just thinking about the stand-up comedy thing. And about 2 days ago, I come up with stand-up comedy bits, even though I don't do stand-up comedy anymore. I still think, well, man, if I was called on, I need to have a hard 5 minutes. I need a solid five.
0: Give me a joke. We could use a joke right now.
1: Well, see, that's the problem is you can't just say, hey, why are they joking across the road? You know.
0: Come on, comedy boy.
1: It's more about talking about yourself and talking about who you are, where you've been, and what you're doing, and coming to realizations, you know, like being a fat guy driving an RV. When I was originally started doing comedy, I was the cool guy with the ripped jeans and the flannel T-shirt. That gives you an idea of when that was, in the 90s. And now I'm... The old guy who drives an RV and wears overalls.
0: You're so old. Kurt, give us a joke. You got a joke?
2: It's a ripoff.
0: All right, we'll take it.
2: All right, why did the short hair cross the road?
0: Why did the short hair cross the road? I don't know.
2: This is from the 60s, 70s. The short hair crossed the road because somebody told him to. Why did the long hair cross the road?
0: Why?
2: Because somebody told him not to.
1: See, that's why I don't tell jokes.
2: And finally... Why did the bozo cross the road?
1: Why?
2: Because there was a bozo on the other side. Firesign Theater.
0: What's the joke? I'm waiting for the joke.
2: That's it. Firesign Theater bit. Okay. The whole thing is that one guy, because somebody told him to, the other guy.
0: It's Kurt. No, it's funny when you're high.
2: Hey, I'm talking about the Firesign Theater. Many listeners.
1: Never heard of it.
2: You're kidding. Many listeners could identify with that bit. Anyway, the long hair does it because somebody tells him not to. The short hair does the straight guy because somebody told him to. The bozo wanted to cross the road because he saw a bozo on the other side.
1: I don't get that.
2: The bozos hang out together. That's it. That's it right there.
1: Oh, okay.
2: Where you guys been? Huh? I'm the old guy here.
0: No, I'm the old guy here.
2: In some ways.
0: No, I am the oldest guy. By any criteria, I'm the old guy here. And I do remember Firesign Theater. Firesign Theater, but I never got into it. I'm sorry.
2: Yeah,
0: with all due respect.
2: Good albums to just track.
0: Were they ever on the radio, or is that just record albums?
2: Record albums, but AOR rock stations would use stuff like the Ralph Spoils Part Wham says your AM, and it shows the radio. You hear the radio sifting through different stations, and then and your FM, Ralph Spoils Sport Motors in the city of emphysema. Ralph Spoiled Sport Motors sold cars.
0: I'm still waiting for the joke.
1: Yeah, it's the 60s.
2: See,
0: when you were with Mark Wilson and all those guys, did you guys do comedy bits in the morning?
1: Did
0: you play like comedy bits?
1: Yeah, I mean, there was the occasional
0: The Friday funnies?
1: See, there were some fun things that were done, but nothing really pre-recorded. It's not like we would just play clips of the Jerky Boys, but we would, you know... If there was something humorous, it would get played. There were bits that were done as comedy, but were played straight. You know, there were things about... I came across an answering machine message. It was from this website called My Psycho Ex-Girlfriend. And this guy had these just 100, 200 answering machine messages from his ex-girlfriend. And his name was Mark. And so... She would call in and just lay into Mark, the guy, and then we played it as if it was his answering machine message. You know, things like that. So it was played straight, but it was for laughs.
0: Speaking of Mark, what happened to Mark Wilson?
1: I don't know.
0: When was the last time we talked to him?
1: It's been a while.
0: I didn't get a response.
1: He's a jet setter, you know.
0: I texted him. I did not get a response.
1: You know, Rome, Paris,
0: Clive
1: Milan.
0: Clive Pinder disappeared.
1: Yep.
0: And I can't find Mark Wilson.
1: Yeah, I don't know.
0: Clive just suddenly left town.

0: I'll hit up Mark later. Right. See what he's up to.
1: Let's take a break. We'll open up the phone lines. We got Curtis, we got Craig Hill, we got me, we got you. That's all we need. We call it Hometown Radio. Stay with us.
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8: You

0: All right, it's our Friday afternoon open line. I got Kurt Olson, I've got Craig Hill, I'm Dave Congleton. We fire up the Frederick Law text line. We invite your phone calls, 805-543-8830 or 800-549-5832. Why would you participate in this? Well, it's totally up to you. You can call in and just say hi. You can promote an event if you've got something special going on. You can ask a question of any of the three of us. If you want to pick up on an issue we covered this week, that's fine. If you want to go in a completely different direction, that's fine too. 805-543-8830 is the number. As Kurt takes the first phone call here, you got anything planned for the weekend?
1: I have two cars to work on. One, an alternator on a PT Loser, and a new air conditioning system on a 2010 Ford Ranger.
0: All right, let's take some phone calls here. We will start with Craig's favorite caller. Here's Dirk. Hey, Dirk.
2: Can you hear me?
0: Yeah, you're on the air. Dirk, how are you doing?
2: All right. Is it your fan club I keep encountering over to McDonald's in the morning? They're up in my face and everything. My people are so entitled, aren't they? But at any rate, I just want to let people know that everybody knows, including Dirk the Hobo, it's probably going to be a wet winter.
0: Yep.
2: And things will get compressed, people running around trying to make themselves relevant. I'll have people opportunistically seeking me out because of my lack of mobility. You know, are you homeless? Are you a vet? You want to get in this program or that program? I don't need any red. People just leave me alone, go soak your heads in the toilet, flush it, and leave me alone. I don't need anything. I'm done. That's all I got to say. Thank you so much.
0: All right. Nice weekend to you, too, Dirk.
1: I've never seen somebody so mad when someone's trying to help them. I mean, I get if he were forced.

0: to do stuff, but literally, hey, let's get you into a shelter. Let's give you some food. And
1: but the magic where he called himself a hobo.
0: Yeah.
1: When was the last time you heard anybody call themselves a hobo?
0: I thought he was going to comment on the bozo joke.
1: Yeah. Lance is with us. Hey, Lance.
2: Hey, Dave. How you doing? Greg, always good to hear you, and glad to have Kurt there as well. But, Dave, I wanted to tell you, I went to the zoo the other day, and it was they only had a dog there, one dog. It was a shih tzu.
1: Oh, wait, there's only one dog at the zoo.
2: And it was a shih tzu.
0: The dog was a that dear. Breed.
1: Yeah. It took me a second. It's better than the bozo joke.
0: Yeah, I'll give it that.
2: I figured since it's pet of the week, you needed a dog joke.
1: Yeah, no, that was a good one. Anything else you want to say, though, Lance?
2: No, that was it. And I'll be listening definitely Monday at 5 because it'll be interesting to see because all I have to say is with all this rigmarole about what's coming, we better have rain this. And I'm not talking, you know, like, oh, well, it was a normal year. It's like, no, this better be like in what was it, 94 when we had back-to-back 100-year floods, way everybody's preparing.
1: Be careful what you wish for. All right, Lance, thank you. I needed that joke. 805-543-8830. Rick's in Templeton. Hey, Rick.
3: Hey there.
4: Hey.
3: Say, have you seen the new restrooms down at the Mission Mall that the city built?
1: In San Luis at the Mission Plaza? I have not been inside, nor have I seen the new coffee kiosk. Is that open yet?
3: I don't think it is, but I cannot believe how dinky that restroom is. It's got like three booths in the men's restroom, no urinal. It's got one handicap booth, which is good sized, which is good, but the other two booths, they're so tiny that when you go to squeeze into those, you can't keep from rubbing up against the walls of the partitions and also the old dirty, filthy doors that are in restrooms. It is the most pitiful restroom for a city that I'd ever seen. Now, Paso Robles Park, they did a beautiful job on their restrooms. Big, roomy, you know, I mean, I can't believe that they would put such a... It's not much more than a glorified outhouse.
1: I really like
3: for
1: Craig,
3: all those people that show up down in that area downtown, that's all they could do. It's just pathetic.
1: I'm gonna
3: you
1: let,
3: need to check it out.
1: I'm going
3: to
1: let Craig comment on this one. Because I don't give a...
0: I'm just assuming it costs $1 million and money was flushed down that very tight toilet.
1: What?
0: Yeah. I'm just going to assume.
3: Hey, Dave, you know what?
1: What?
3: I got a real laugh about last night when you told Garth not to laugh at Michelle. I had to laugh at that.
1: Well, why do you have to laugh at that? I don't like it when our guests are nice enough to join and people start laughing at them.
3: Well, I just thought it was kind of funny in a way.
1: All right. I'm glad you called. Thank you, Rick. Now I have to go check out these restrooms.
0: Yeah. Take them for a test drive.
1: They are expensive, though, and that's probably why they didn't put the urinals in, because it's expensive to put all that stuff in.
0: Yeah, but you're getting more bang for your buck with the urinals.
1: Ray's with us. Hey, Ray.
5: Hi, Dave.
1: Hey, Ray.
5: Dave, to me, you are the most interesting man in the world.
1: Wow.
5: Not the guy that drinks the Dos Equis, but you're the guy.
1: Why am I the guy? Why am I the guy,
5: because
1: Ray?
5: You're so diverse.
1: I am. Mean,
5: now you're going tonight to judge the comedy store over at the Clark, I think you said.
1: Yes, I am.
5: And I would go just to see you.
1: Well, I'm not performing. I'm the judge.
5: But you're there. You're probably funnier than everybody going to be on stage tonight.
1: You're very kind.
5: You're the greatest.
1: Craig,
5: you've
1: judged that contest.
0: Yeah, it was great. It was fun, but I was surprised at the outcome because who I voted for didn't. Not only did they not win, but they didn't do nearly as well as I thought they should have done.

0: And it just shows the diverse opinions of the judges. And you could have one guy kill in the room but didn't land with the judge. And then all of a sudden, their scores are affected.
1: Mm. You should come by, Ray. It's going to be fun.
2: I will. How many judges are there?
1: Five.
2: Five judges?
1: Yeah.
2: Well, all right. Thanks for your time, man.
1: All right, Ray. Be safe out there. Yeah, Clark Center has the best of the stand-up comedy competition. These are, I think it's five. They have a professional comedian who acts as MC, a guy named Gary Anderson, doing it this year. He comes out and he does funny stuff, I'm sure. And then they bring out the contestants. And then while the judges decide, Gary Anderson entertains. And Craig, my experience was some of these comedians are better than others, but the good ones are really good. And in my mind, it was always very, I've done it like five times now. It's always clear as to who the winner is.
0: I was surprised when I was there. I thought this one guy was going to kill it. He had the audience rolling, but I think a couple of the judges had said they couldn't understand him because he was French. Was it French? No, he was Italian. That's what he was, Italian.
1: Well, if you can't understand the guy, how can you judge
0: him? But the problem is the crowd, they're laughing hysterically. It's just that person or those two people couldn't understand
1: it. It might have been Rick and Templeton was in the audience.
0: You know, I want to circle back to hobo.
1: Sure.
0: Because I have studied hoboism and hobo life because I would tease my wife about how I want to be a hobo. And I have a stick at my house that's a perfect hobo stick. And I put a kerchief on it and I put beans in it and Spam. And I always say, I'm going to be a hobo. I'm riding the rails and ride the rods. And that's part of my life choice going forward. I've watched YouTube videos where hobos, current day hobos, are a real thing, and they have this whole culture of how they exist, and they make YouTube videos. One guy just passed away recently named Shoestring, and he had a million followers. He had to be the richest hobo I've ever seen, and he was missing two of his fingers because they had gotten cut off in a, you know, hoboing accident. And it's this whole lifestyle that still exists, but we don't see it.
1: See, Dirk, this is what Dirk could do. Dirk, you get your own YouTube channel.
0: Ride the rails.
1: Leave me alone.
0: Going from town to town.
1: That's his YouTube channel. Leave me alone.
0: But it's funny because you think, you know, hobos, oh, you know, they're poor and unfortunate. But they have their YouTube channel. They have, one guy has an apartment, but he just chooses to live his life on the rails all across the country.
1: Let me jump back over to Kurt Olson because, Kurt, I see you're monitoring the traffic. I'm seeing a lot of red there. I wonder if that has to do with the Harvest Festival.
3: You know, it definitely could, because as you approach the village of Arroyo Grande, maybe you're at Briscoe Road where there's a turnoff, or you're at Grand Avenue. There is stopped traffic on southbound 101. Also, which is pretty usual for this time of day, Oak Park is, you know, a lot of stop and go under the bridge. As you go under the bridge, and you go south. So, and Shelby, it's kind of normal, but
1: Shelby Straits looks red.
3: Happenings in the five cities, you know.
1: Yeah.
3: It's a popular place.
1: 805-543-8830, Tony on the Frederick Law text line. Here you go, Craig. I remember eating at Hobo Joe's in Atascadero.
0: I've never heard of that one. I've heard the name, but I've never been there.
1: I've been here since 87. Hobo Joe's.
0: But there is a rich hobo culture out there that chooses to travel not out of necessity. They're not escaping the Dust Bowl. You know, they're not looking for opportunity. They're looking to be left alone and live life on their terms.
1: Like Dirk.
0: Yeah. And just imagine Dirk, but mobile, you know, and that's what it is. And they have other videos where they're saying, this is how I hide. This is where I hide. I wait for this pattern. I wait for this person to walk down. And they show you, if you want to be a hobo, how to do it.
1: Oh, on the Federal Law text line, gentlemen, the word hobo is derived from, you know, where the word hobo comes from? Homeward Bound.
0: Hmm.
1: H-O-B-O. Good show, thank you. Well, thank you. I did not know that. What I think of is back when Lynn Compton, I think she was running for re-election. Yes, she was running for re-election, so that would have been 2016. She had a fundraiser at the railroad station, and she had people dress up like hobos. And the polling people tried to turn that against her, that she was making fun of the homeless people. And I supported her on that. I said, no. No. As you're saying, Craig, it's part of the railroad culture.
0: Yeah.
1: Hobos. So the fundraiser was at the railroad station. You can come dress as a hobo. And they were like, oh, no, you can't make fun.

0: homeless people.
1: Yeah, but they're not necessarily homeless people.
0: No, they're totally different.
1: They're people that choose to live a free life, riding the rails. And I've seen some of the most beautiful video on these YouTube videos of where they're at, and they appreciate it. The hobo with the camera himself is saying, look where I am at. Look at this amazing view.
0: Why can't you just get in your car and drive around? Why do you need to be a hobo?
1: Because then you got registration and insurance and parking fees.
0: You have a car now. Why can't you just get in your car and drive the country?
1: I don't know, because it's about the freedom of cooking in the woods. I don't know. Don't get too deep on this.
0: Have you ever cooked in the woods?
1: It's a very superficial dream.
0: Have you ever cooked in the woods?
1: I have an RV. That can't. Okay. No, it's a very superficial dream. It's just enough to annoy my wife. That's what it's all about.
0: Gotcha. All right, off we go. We got news. We'll give you an update on the traffic. Looks like some hot spots southbound 101 through South County. Remind you, Harvest Festival tonight and all day tomorrow in Rio Grande. Have fun, be safe. Try to dodge all the candidates running for office. And we'll take more of your phone calls, read more of your text messages, get you ready for the weekend. 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
9: ABC News, I'm Dave Packard. Dangerous flooding and storm force winds creating concern up and down the East Coast with tens of millions of Americans from the Carolinas to New England in the path of a nor'easter. At the White House this morning on the final day of President Xi's visit, President Trump saying again that he had very productive meetings with the Chinese leader and China's first lady.
10: We've had a tremendous visit from two spectacular people, and we've really enjoyed it, and I think we've made tremendous strides.
9: But neither side revealing much of what was actually said behind closed doors. In a 6-3 ruling, the Supreme Court is allowing the Trump administration to use Social Security data to upgrade a federal database to identify non-citizens and ineligible voters, despite concerns about its reliability. The ruling comes less than 2 weeks after the Supreme Court blocked the president's effort to place restrictions on mail-in voting. This is ABC News.
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0: In the 70s and 80s at the moment. Lows overnight, upper 40s, low 50s. Tomorrow, cooler. Mid to upper 80s inland valleys for Saturday, and the low to mid 70s for the coastal valley and beach areas. That's news, traffic, and weather together. I'm Kurt Olson. 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
1: Got to ask the callers to be patient for him. We got, it looks, this is a staff meeting. Nice. We got Kurt. We got Craig. Here's Jim Richards. Hey, Jim.
0: Yo, Jim.
2: Hey, Dave. Hey, Kurt. Hey, Craig. It's nice to sit on this side of the board with Craig. I've never done this before.
0: Oh, it's a privilege.
2: I know, isn't that crazy?
1: Kurt's on the other side of the movie is Emperor of the North.
3: Emperor of the North.
1: Here he is waxing eloquently about hobos. Hmm. There's actually a movie about hobos with Lee Marvin and Ernest Borgnine.
2: Wow.
1: Called Emperor of the North.
0: Oh, yeah.
1: With Ernest Borgnine. He's the hobo.
2: Okay.
1: Riding the train, and Lee Marvin is the sadistic security guard, and they go back and forth.
2: Hmm. Wow.
1: Yeah, you've never seen
3: it. No, I will have to check it out.
2: You're going to have to check that one out.
1: It sounds like your wife is listening. Hi, Mia.
3: Yeah, Mia is listening to the show, and I was just kidding when I said that I'm only doing it to annoy her.
2: Uh-huh.
3: I really do want to be a hobo, but she just doesn't believe me.
1: But hobo means homeward bound, so Mia, what he really means, he wants to come home to you.
0: Yeah.
3: See, I don't know that
4: save right there. Yeah.
3: I don't think that hobo thing is true because they're not going home. They're going everywhere but.
1: All right. Let's take a call. Here's Garth. Hey, Garth.
5: Hey, gentlemen.
1: Hey.
5: How's it going?
1: We're good.
5: Hey, back. I have to go back to the China-Taiwan thing. Sorry. But, Taiwan is part of China. I mean,
1: it is not part of China. It is part of China. It is an independent country. Garth, come on.
5: Can I finish?
1: You don't know what you're talking about.
5: Why is Taiwan by the UN officially known as the Republic of China? Taiwan hasn't been a member of the United Nations since 1971. So it's just not true, David.
1: No, it is true, but as Dr. Armstead was suggesting, the problem is that nobody wants to irritate China. So we don't officially recognize Taiwan. Remember when Kevin McCarthy went, he upset the Chinese so much. We're very sensitive. So it's a de facto relationship.
5: Dave, you got to look at it. You got to read. Resolution 25.1, adopted in 72, clearly stated, that Taiwan is a province of China. There's no separate status. They are one. That's the fact. It doesn't matter what Armstead says.
3: How does Taiwan feel about it?
1: Yeah.
3: What's Taiwan think?
5: I mean, he's got to look at the facts. No. His opinion doesn't change it.
1: Well, his opinion does change it. As far as
5: opinion doesn't change the law.
1: Garth, all you got is a piece of paper. It's a de facto individual country.
5: I have the United Nations too. You don't believe in the United Nations or
1: not particularly
5: the rule of law. You don't believe in the rule of law.
1: You'd be
5: right along with Trump then. So you might as well join his club.
1: Craig, mail me in here.
3: I got a hat for you.
5: You don't agree with the rule of law.
2: We got a nice MAGA hat for you, Dave.
1: Yeah.
2: Red.
5: Get a MAGA hat for Dave.
1: Taiwan is an individual country.
5: Taiwan separate is China, from China. Dave. It's Taiwan is China. Look it up. Read. Read a book.
1: Okay.
5: Taiwan is China.
1: All right. Okay. Again, Garth, you don't know what you're talking about. Appreciate it.
2: Oh.
1: It's an inside joke. He calls in. Every day,
2: I know.
1: And he insults the guests. You don't know what you're talking about.
2: Hmm.
1: You and I don't agree anything. Do we agree that Taiwan's a country?
3: Yeah.
1: Okay. Jim's a country?
3: Yeah. Right. I would ask people in Taiwan, are you guys independent? If they say yes, then okay, you are. Good.
2: Yeah.
3: Have fun.
1: Randy is in Grover. Hey, Randy.
6: Hi, Dave. Hi, everybody.
1: Hey,
6: I got a little story about hobos.
1: Okay.
6: About 50 years ago, I was a little thirsty downtown, and there was a little bar called McCarthy's it was moved down the street.
1: Yeah.
6: And I sat next to Fry Pan Jack and talked or listened to him for about 3 hours. And he was a hobo. He traveled all over the country. He rode the rails, and he loved it. He said, I've got all the freedom in the world. And one year, he was even the hobo of the year back in the Midwest. There was one town, I can't remember which one it is, that put on a show, and they voted on the hobo of the year. And he won that one time and had a picture in his pocket to show me. So he had just a wonderful, wonderful life, it sounded like. He was very happy.
1: Hmm. Well,

0: Yeah. If that's for you, that's
1: Greg,
0: for you.
1: Greg, yeah, go ahead, take off.
2: It still exists. That world still exists, and you don't see it. And it's part of a very, you know, niche subculture, but they still have the get-together with hobos. I can't remember where it's at, but it's somewhere in the Midwest. And they get together every year and do.
0: I think Dirk likes being that way. Dirk is kind of.
3: I don't know if Dirk's a hobo though, because Dirk he doesn't travel.
0: But he doesn't travel. Yeah,
3: does travel. And I'm wrong on Emperor of the North. Thank you for the texter. I got it in reverse. Lee Marvin is the hobo. Okay. Ernest Borgnine is the sadistic. Oh. Randy, have you seen that movie?
1: No, I haven't. I haven't heard about it, but that would be interesting. Two great actors.
3: Yeah.
1: All right. Hey, one more point.
3: Sure.
1: I've been reading Jack Kerouac's book, and they talk a lot about hobos, and it's a very, very interesting book. I noticed you said some stuff about it a few days ago.
3: You got through On the Road, the book without on a the paragraph?
1: I'm almost through it. Very, very interesting.
3: Yeah. As Truman Capote said, that's not writing, that's typing. All right. Thank you, Randy. We got Alan in San Luis. Hey, Alan.
4: Hey, guys. You have enough people in the studio yet?
3: Yeah, come on over.
0: Yeah.
4: I was thinking if I had a car, it'd be fun to pop on over to the party. Yeah. I'm going to throw in a different opinion on the word hobo. And possibly it came from Hoboken, New Jersey, because that's where a lot of the railroads met.
0: Oh, okay.
4: Just like in Chicago, they would come together at Hoboken. That was another one of those central locations for the rails.
0: You might be onto something there, Alan.
4: Yeah. Well, I didn't make that one up, but it's one of those things I might have read on the internet. But
3: Oh, it must be true.
4: That's right. That's right.
0: It's got to be.
2: Yeah. And by the way, the National Hobo Convention is held annually every August in Britt, Iowa. And Britt, Iowa is known as the Paris of the cornfields.
0: Hmm.
4: Ooh, that sounds
3: the Paris
4: poetic.
3: Of the cornfield.
2: Paris of the cornfields.
4: Hmm. Okay, why not?
3: And Alan, have a good weekend. All we need is Pepper calling in from his cruise ship. We'd have a complete team here. get Andy on the phone. All right, up in San Francisco. Help me with your name. Is this Zaid?
5: Yeah, I called you 100 times in the past.
3: Oh, wait a minute. Stop the. Kurt, this is David in San Francisco. He's trying to tell me your name is Zazid. It's David.
6: Well, that his line was real crackly, very hard to hear.
3: I'm sorry, Kurt. Yeah, I'm sorry, David.
5: Well, perhaps it's Daoud, perhaps it's David, perhaps it's Divad.
3: Yeah, no, it's David. Yeah, it's all right.
5: When you're living on the road, you got to change your name to fit with the town. You know, it's interesting. When I was a kid, I started hitchhiking a lot. We actually started hitchhiking when we were going to grade school. So, you know, we learned trust at an early age. But, you know, what I found was interesting about traveling around like that was you could not only become a raconteur, but you could become aware of the differences between one town and another. Like, if you go from one company town to another town, the political strength and the political cowardice of one city or town or region, you know, 20 miles away, they would laugh at it. Mm-hmm. And it was very interesting to learn, you know, how people looked at their neighbors, you know, cities away or states away, just by the traps that they were in, the economic traps or the, you know, the ability to have a courage in education versus. Yeah,
3: but David, look where you are. I mean, San Francisco versus Oakland, the perceptions, Berkeley versus some town up there, Fremont.
0: Yeah, okay.
3: I mean, down here we have San Luis Obispo versus Paso Robles. You go 20 miles and you're in a whole different culture.
0: San Luis Obispo versus Santa Maria.
3: Yeah. You know. I mean, we get that down here too.
5: Yeah. Yeah, that's exactly what I'm talking about. And by the way, there is some there in Oakland. I've seen it.
3: Yeah.
5: But no, I was just looking at the ability for people to break free from the company store trap or the company town kind of trap versus you know, being

0: stuck in it forever. It was a big thing. And this is one of the reasons why I listen to talk radio all around the country. You know, I've been to many of these areas. I've hopped a lot of freights. And by the way, when you were talking about that movie, the Ernest Borgnine one, and
1: Emperor of the North.
0: I had an uncle that used to ride the rails. This would have been 1920s or 30s. And he ended up really getting brutally. He had his legs hanging outside of a boxcar, just the door wide open, and the bull came in from the other side. I just kicked him out brutally, and he rolled down a hill and broke. I'm not clear if he broke two arms and one leg or two legs and one arm.
1: And this is what you want, Craig? That's the lifestyle you want?
2: Yeah, well, I'm not going to be around a bull who's going to kick me. I mean, you know, a different maybe kind of car. The box car isn't as it was as it used to be.
3: Well, yeah,
2: it's
3: I'm just different. Wondering if they still use them actually.
1: Now, what about hitchhiking versus hoboing?
2: Yeah, I wouldn't hitchhike. That's crazy.
1: Why wouldn't you hitchhike?
2: Because then you're reliant on somebody, a separate individual.
1: Would you hitchhike?
3: No.
1: Kurt, you a hitchhiker?
3: No.
4: Not since the '60s.
1: David, thanks for the call. It's a good time to put a plug in for our friend Del Franklin's great book about hitchhiking. You can get it online, Amazon.com. It's called Hitchhiking, A Destiny, where he writes about the late 1960s, how he spent a year and a half just hitchhiking around the country and all the different stories that he had. But I don't think he's ever been a hobo.
3: Does say that railroads still use the boxcars, but they're not as common.
2: Now, was he a vagrant or transient bum?
1: He's a hitchhiker. Well,
2: so he was a hitchhiker, because there's so many different categories.
1: He worked on a riverboat for a while. He would just hitchhike from town to town, work for a while, and then he'd keep going. So, a short break. We'll come back with the gang. I'm Dave Congleton. This is Hometown Radio.
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3: 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We're so proud to have them as a sponsor, The Dave Congleton Show. All right, so please come on by the Clark Center for the big comedy show tonight at 7:30. And come on by and say hi. I think you'll be entertained.

0: All right, it's the All-Star Gang here. We've got Curtles and we've got Jim Richards. We got Craig Hill. Welcome your phone calls. You, whatever you want to talk about is fine. Back on the phones we go. Stan is with us in San Luis. Hey, Stan.
1: Hi.
0: Hi.
1: You were talking about oboeing.
0: Yeah.
1: I just wanted to make one point here. Never, never, never hop a moving freight. You know, you watch movies and you see on TV, they kind of glamorize some guys jumping on a moving freight. That's very dangerous. You can find out where the freight is going, contact somebody at the freight yard, and then get on it when it's standing still. It's very dangerous. You could slip underneath the wheels and die. I know somebody who did that. And, you know, one guy was just running after a freight and threw his suitcase on the freight, and then he jumped on and he slipped, and he was cut in half. And there goes his, you know, all his belongings and his bottle of vodka and all his money going down the road.
0: See, Craig? So just, you're encouraging people, Craig.
2: It's part of the life I lead.
3: Craig's physique, it might just cause the train to derail. I don't know.
2: Well, I'm thinking maybe the bottle of vodka might have had something to do with it.
0: Yeah.
2: You know, well, I'm very svelte. I'm in great shape. So I'm sure I wouldn't have a problem.
0: Because he's been to gymnasio.
2: Yes. I go there, I get my flexibility.
1: Don't believe everything you see on TV or the movies.
0: I think Stan has an excellent point. And the other thing you got to remember is it takes a train forever to stop.
3: Yes.
0: All right. We had an engineer on here one day, and it takes like 2 miles for a train to come to an official stop. Mm. That's why so many people get killed, because the train can't stop.
2: I'm not going to be on it or under it.
0: I'm just reminding people.
2: Stop ruining my dreams. Yeah. I want to ride the rails.
0: Anything else, Dan?
1: Well, Annie DeFranco, the songwriter, she hop freights, and in her autobiography, she just details how she did it. And it was pretty interesting. Mm. Anyway, thanks for the conversation.
0: Stan, thanks for being part of it.
3: Yeah.
0: Here's Paul in San Luis. Hey, Paul.
4: You know, Dave, I was going to call in and tell a couple of jokes, but I don't think I want to after that guy getting cut in half by a train story.
3: Yeah.
4: You just don't, you know, that brings down the room. So I don't know if I should tell him or not.
0: Go ahead.
4: Okay, a guy goes into a bar.
0: Cut the number in half.
3: But I'm bummed.
4: No,
2: Dave will be on David. All night tonight.
4: Because I can't pick which one's good, the better one.
0: They're both equally bad.
4: So anyway, so a horse goes into a bar. You know, everybody's having fun. This horse comes in. He shuffles to the end of the bar, and he just stands there. And so the bartender goes down. He walks up to this horse and he says, "Why the long face?"
3: But I'm pumped.
2: Yeah. I think the guy getting cut in half was a funnier joke.
3: Dave's amused by himself.
4: Okay,
3: right now.
4: Well, let's try this one, because this one's a Halloween joke.
3: Yeah.
4: All right. A skeleton goes into a bar, goes up, and tells the bartender, "I'll have a beer and a mop."
0: I get that one.
2: Yeah.
0: No. I usually see Paul. I've seen you often at the Starbucks. I went in there today, and they're closing tomorrow.
4: I saw that, Dave. Yeah. I'm outraged.
3: Is it one of those ones on the list?
0: The Starbucks in Marigold and the Starbucks downtown and the Starbucks in Madonna Plaza are all closing at the end of tomorrow.
2: Why?
4: What? Wait a second. It's not just the one at Marigold?
0: No.
4: What other ones are closing?
0: The one in Madonna and the one downtown is an article of the Tribune.
3: Mm-hmm.
0: Starbucks, they're closing 250 across the country.
3: 200 underperforming stores.
0: But that one at Marigold, that was always busy, at least in the mornings.
3: Yeah.
0: I mean,
4: you know what they told me, Dave?
0: What?
4: And it's unfortunate for the people that work there, because they're not going to know whether they have a job or not until Sunday. And so they can't start looking for anything. It's awful. You know, they might transfer them. But so you say there's three of them that are going to be closed in town.
0: That's what the Tribune says.
4: Oh, that's awful.
3: So the only one I know about is Target, besides that.
0: No, the Target one's staying open.
3: But it's the only Starbucks I know about.
0: No, there's one right across the street from by Home Depot.
3: Oh, is there one up by Cal Poly, maybe?
0: And there's the one at Cal Poly.
3: Okay.
0: And then there's the one that brought

0: and south the old Pizza Hut.
1: Oh, okay.
0: That stays. So there's going to be three left. They're getting rid of three. They're keeping three.
2: Mm. Yeah. Well, that they told me the people in there, because, you know, the square footage in that area is pretty small.
0: Yep.
2: So they said they don't think that they could remodel it to where it would be up to their store standards. And that one, I guess, is underperforming. That's also on Broad Street, down by Santa Barbara. And they spent so much money remodeling that they're trying to recoup their investment, and they think that people are going to go from Marigold and go over there to that one on Broad. But, Dave, I'm not going to do that.
0: I'm not. I'll go to Nautical Bean down from Trader Joe's.
1: Mm-hmm.
2: Yeah, yeah, it's a lot closer, or Coastal Peaks. I'll just go down to Coastal Peaks.
0: I like the people at Coastal Peaks very much, but for the life of me, they cannot make a mocha. And I don't. I go there for food, but I don't go there for drinks. Craig is just putting his head down. He's totally bored.
2: I'm sorry. Go ahead, Craig.
3: No, I didn't say anything. I'm just not a coffee fan, and I.
0: He's a hobo.
3: Yeah.
0: Hobos don't drink.
3: I drink energy drinks. Yeah. You know, in the Starbucks.
0: Yeah.
2: Have you ever tried chai latte?
3: Oh, that sounds awful.
0: He doesn't drink anything he can't pronounce.
3: Yeah.
0: Well, thank you. All right, we got a special call here. I mean, this is appropriate. We got Kurt. We got Craig, we got the intern, Jim Richards.
1: The intern.
0: And look who it is.
4: Yes.
0: It's Emma. Emma.
3: Eminem.
4: Hi, Emma.
0: Emma.
3: Get close to that drop button.
4: Turn on this radio. I'm going to pick up dinner. I'm hearing about men being sawed in half.
0: Yeah, well.
3: Yeah. By a train.
1: By a train,
4: I don't
1: Emma.
4: Know what a chai latte is. You guys are so hilarious.
0: Wow. But I'm going to hell because I made a joke about a guy cut in half. I'm sorry.
4: No, that was good. Hey, I didn't know we were calling in and telling jokes. I actually have two if there's time for two.
0: It's an open line. Yep. Go ahead for it. Go for it.
4: Okay. So a man and a woman are in Las Vegas. Their husband and wife, they're gambling and having fun. The wife says, hey, you know, I'm tired. I'm going to go up to the room. Why don't you keep on doing what you're doing? And he's all excited. He just won $50.
0: All right, make it
4: fast.
0: His
4: wife has left him. So he's like, oh, I'm going to get a lady of the night. So he walks up to this beautiful woman at a bar and says, I have $50. What can you do for me? And she says, $50? I'm a $300 woman. And he's so embarrassed that he just decides to go up to his hotel room and go to bed for the night. So the next day, they're checking out, and they're in the elevator, and they're going down to the lobby, and it opens at a random floor, and what do you know? There's the woman from the night before, and she looks at him and looks at his wife and says, see what 50 bucks got you?
3: Oh, my God. Right, that made me chuckle.
1: Emma.
0: Okay. All right, there we go. Emma. Emma. Shame on you.
1: Full disclosure, Emma was in our promotions department.
0: Well, we know Emma.
1: Well, we know Emma, right?
0: All right, Emma.
1: We love Emma.
0: Thank
1: we miss
0: you.
1: Emma.
0: Well, not after that joke.
1: Well, yeah.
0: Emma, thank you. Last call goes to Torrance. Hey, Torrance.
5: Dave, I have a question for you, please.
0: Sure.
5: If two vegans are fighting, is it still a beef?
0: That's a good one. I like
1: that's a
0: that.
1: Good one.
3: I like Emma's better, but that
0: no,
3: was good.
0: I like this one. I like this one.
1: Yeah.
0: Torrance, if I had a prize, I'd give it to you. Thanks for the call. Let's see. Do I want to read this one?
1: Hmm.
0: Trump, and this is on the Frederick Law text line. Trump and Clinton walked into a bar. The bartender says, is this a reunion or a recount? Clinton laughed, and Trump demanded they count the drinks again. You know?
3: Okay. I get where it's going.
0: Okay.
1: All right, I get it.
0: All right. Kurt? There we go. Top of the hour is ABC News, and then we're going to feature the folks from Indivisible Slow,
1: mm-hmm.
0: getting people ready for the election. We got time for... we'll bring her back. Bring her back. Kurt? She can talk to us. Thank you. Hi, Emma.
4: You hung up on me.
0: I was trying to get to a real caller.
4: Oh, wow. I'm not a real caller now.
3: I did not say that, Eminem.
1: No.
3: Not me.
1: No.
0: Well, she's the only, it's funny. She's the only woman who called. I got 12 calls here. She's the only woman who called in.
1: Yeah.
3: And she gets priority.
4: That's my job.
1: Straight to the front.
4: You guys have fun.
0: Well, what's the other joke?
4: Oh, you want to hear the other joke?

0: where he was found deceased off Horn Island.
1: The family of Nolan Wells is releasing the Mississippi State Medical Examiner's autopsy report listing the cause of his death as undetermined. The 18-year-old football player's body was pulled from the water off the Mississippi Gulf Coast after Wells spent July 4th with friends on Horn Island. A grand jury was presented with this autopsy and found his death consistent with drowning and concluded there was no evidence of a crime. His family said Wells had unexplained injuries.
0: A new after-action report from Utah Valley University found multi-security deficiencies that could have led to the assassination of conservative influencer Charlie Kirk. The report made recommendations for the school, including hiring a police sergeant to solely focus on campus events and clear criteria of when events should be moved. Dave Packer, ABC News.
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6: KBEC 920 News Time, 6:06. Checking traffic. One thing to report: southbound 101 at the Halcyon Road off ramp in Arroyo Grande. Accident from earlier. They are running brakes on southbound 101. So if you are headed to south or headed to Arroyo Grande on 101, that's probably going to slow you down and cost you some time.
7: Let me ask you, where does that start?
6: That starts almost all the way back up to Oak Park.
7: Okay.
6: There's a nice long stop going there between Oak Park and between Halcyon Road. Yeah. So I'd advise probably take the back roads, from 227 down Noyes Road, Oak Park, and just stay on Oak Park. If you want to go, say, downtown Arroyo Grande or, I don't know, to the Clark Center or somewhere in that vicinity.
7: Right.
6: And elsewhere, looking pretty good. Weather overnight, upper 40s, low 50s. Tomorrow, mid to upper 80s, North County and the inland valleys. The mid 70s and low 70s for the coastal valleys and beaches. That's news, traffic, and weather together. 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
7: All right, Kurt, thank you. We start the hour with a shout-out to our real estate buddy, Lindsay Harn, with Christie's International Real Estate. You're sitting in traffic and you're thinking about, geez, what am I going to do with my house? Well, what you should be doing is calling Lindsay at 805-441-7744. I say that without hesitation. I've worked with Lindsay now for 5 years. I've sent several friends her way. They all come back positive, impressed. I like Lindsay. She's honest, thorough, dependable, gets the job done, gets the best deal possible. Sound good? Then what are you waiting for? Start with her website, lindsayharngroup.com. Did you get the number? 805-441-7744. Give her a call. Just talk to her. And yes, yes, please tell her that Dave says hi. After that, go ahead. Start packing. You'll be moving fast. License number 01868098.

0: slow. Linda Baker is with us from the North County Indivisible Slow. Deborah Barber is also here from the South County. Ladies, good afternoon. Nice to see you both. Thanks for coming in.
1: Thank you for inviting us.
0: Linda, go ahead, introduce yourself. Explain Indivisible Slow in your chapter. What is it?
1: My name is Linda Baker, and I am the lead of the first Indivisible group that we had here in Slow County. It's called Indivisible Rapid Response Team Slow County. I live in Atascadero, and we, along with one other Indivisible group, Indivisible North Slow County, are responsible for all of the actions that happen in the north part of the county.
0: What kind of actions? How do you explain the group?
1: Because it's the very first one, and was run by one person for a long period, John Lamb, it has less of a group with common meetings as the other group in the north has, and instead we publish an activist newsletter. It's called Boots on the Ground. It comes out every Tuesday, and it's a list of all of the local events that are happening and some national and state ones that will affect us here in Slow County.
0: All right. Deborah, what should we know about you?
2: Well, I am part of the leadership team of Indivisible San Luis Obispo County, and we organized right after the results of the 2025 election were in January. That was 18 months ago, and it seems like 10 years ago now, but we have been extremely busy in the county educating people, encouraging people to speak out for individual rights, for democracy. It's a nonpartisan group. We are for democracy, and we are part of the National Indivisible Movement of grassroots organizations everywhere. We started with the hands-off protest. We went through Three No Kings. We've done a lot of educating in between those events, and we're going to have another big one on October 17th.
0: You're at the microphone. Go ahead and promote that. What's happening October 17th?
2: Okay. Various things are happening with all the different Indivisible groups. The major thing that we are doing is we are getting out the vote. We are trying to help people to understand the voting process, to make it easy for them to get their ballot in and counted, and to vote for who they want to come in and the program that they want to see happen in this area and nationally.
0: So what is the program on the 17th? Who's speaking? Who should come?
2: There are many different activities being organized. There are protests going on. There are parties going on.
0: Oh, so it's all over the place.
2: It's all over the county. It's all the way from actually, we have a coalition from Santa Barbara up to Atascadero. And so there's different events happening. If you go on Mobilize, you'll find out.
0: And for those of us who don't know Mobilize, what is it?
2: That is the clearinghouse for all the different organizations in the area and what their events are. They're promoting local events. And so people can go online, go to Mobilize, and find out what's going on in their local area.
0: So is that an app or is that a website?
2: It's a website.
0: Okay.
2: It's a website.
0: So Mobilize.
2: Yeah.
0: Dot.
2: Yeah. Yeah.
0: Mobilize.org.com?
1: Yes.
2: Yeah. Yeah, if you just put in Mobilize, it's really easy.
1: Okay. Yeah, yeah. We also have been involved with all of the things that she's talking about in the North County. We the hands-off groups. We've been involved in all the big rallies, but we have with a focus on our North County. We've been doing things in Atascadero, but October 17th is a national thing. It's part of a coalition of over the No Kings coalition. Right. It's part of that coalition group. And we are doing the biggest rally that we've had in North County in Paso Robles on October 17th. We're going to have a street rally in a joyous, family-friendly celebration of our right to vote and to encourage people to vote early and to learn how they can themselves protect their vote and the vote of other people. We're going to have a car rally and also a bridge overpass. It's going to be at the corner of Spring Street and Niblick Road. And in the morning, on October

0: October 17th, and that's part of the national No Kings movement. This would be the fourth of the No Kings movements that they've celebrations that they've had.
1: Deborah, what kind of reaction do you get when you talk to people about Indivisible and the work that you're trying to do? Are they receptive? Are they concerned? Are they wary?
2: They're excited because it is a group of citizens, concerned citizens. It's a group of people who are, you know, using their power of we the people. It's helping them to mobilize and take action against an authoritarian regime.
1: Yeah. But Linda, this is California. We're safe. You must get that argument all the time. What do we have to worry about? We're in California.
0: Well, first of all, yes, we're in California, but we are not immune. I think the first thing to think about with voter suppression is even things that happen other places in our country are things that we should be worried about, because once they start removing the right to vote from significant numbers of people, we are all at danger, in danger. And I think we get complacent in California because we feel like, oh, that's not going to happen here. Well, Chad Bianco was responsible for grabbing the ballots of...
1: Tell the story. Bianco.
0: Yes.
1: When he ran for governor.
0: Yes, when he ran for...
1: He had seized
0: ballots. Right. We are all mail-in voters, and there's been significant efforts by the administration to affect mail-in voting. Even though that is not, the elections are supposed to happen at the local and state level.
1: And even though the president himself uses mail-in ballot.
0: And yes,
2: ironically,
0: you know. And that's one of the reasons why one of the main points of October 17 is not only just to vote, make sure that we're trying to drive the largest early vote turnout that there's ever been. And one of the reasons is because if there are, quote, shenanigans, that gives us rapid response time teams opportunities to respond.
1: I want to follow up on that. Deborah, any thoughts from you, please, about, well, we're in California, we're safe. Are we safe?
2: No, we're not. We're not, because what's been happening with the post office affects everybody, or will affect everybody. We're still waiting to hear back from the Supreme Court on that one. And there are a lot of other smaller things that people are hearing about and that are putting them in fear of going to cast their vote or thinking that their vote's going to count, even here in California. So we need to be aware, but we need to not be afraid, because we have agency. Our superpower is our vote, and we are all entitled to have our vote.
1: Fair enough. All right, a short break. We'll come back with Linda Baker and Deborah Barber from Indivisible Slow and talk more about voter suppression and the upcoming elections. Your phone calls and text messages still to come. I'm Dave Congleton. This is KVEC.
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0: 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Oh, and just between us, if you hear any rumors about AI robots taking over the world, don't worry. Oh, the only robot here is our coffee machine.
1: Beep, boop, beep. Coffee is done.
0: Thanks, Brewtron 5677. 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

0: This is the Dave Congleton Show, always your hometown radio talk show. We're back with our guest, Deborah Barber, is here from the South County Indivisible SLO. Linda Baker is with us. She is from the North County chapter. And again, just so that I understand, ladies, Deborah, I want to go to mobilize.org. And yes. Everything I need to know is going to be at mobilize.org.
1: Yes. Well, right. We have other sites that people can go to as well, Dave.
0: But let's just keep it at one.
1: Okay.
0: Is that the best one?
2: Well, Mobilize is for events and things.
1: Yes.
2: It's not for your personal registration.
0: Well, we'll get there. So just in general, how concerned on a scale of 1 to 10, Deborah, are you about voter suppression in November?
1: I would say I'm at a 7.
0: How about you?
2: 12.
0: Holy cow. Why are you so concerned, Linda?
2: Well, who would have thought we'd be even having this conversation in the United States? That's why I'm concerned.
0: Well, outline your concerns.
2: Well, voter fraud is actually very small in the United States. And immigrants voting illegally is even smaller portion of that. And so I'm concerned that people are only recently concerned about this. And there's been evidence for a while in the way the administration has talked about maybe not having an election again, and making jokes about running a third time. And then over the last 6-7 months, we've seen increasingly heavy-handed ways of trying to use the courts, go around the courts.
0: Use the post office.
2: Use the post office, gerrymandering, suggesting that women in the SAVE Act might not be able to register if they were in a state with voter ID and their identification didn't match their birth certificate name. So anybody who had changed their name when they married, which is a vast majority of women,
0: sure.
2: Would be in trouble when they went to register or register again. So the question that bothers me is, why do you need to do this? Why do you do this if you're not concerned about people voting for you, if you think you have something to offer the public, if you're willing to play by the rules, why would you even try this? And that's what bothers me.
0: Deborah, what are some of your concerns?
1: I think that my concerns are all that Linda has just stated, but also the amount of disinformation and misinformation that's being allowed to get through, to the point where there's confusion being sown about the reliability and integrity of our election. And as Linda stated, you know, the amount of fraud is so indiscriminately low that, you know, that is not something we've ever really had to worry about. But this administration talks about it as though it is a huge problem. And they talk about people coming to the, the ballot places to have security, which we have never, ever sanctioned. That is against the law, both federal and state. And now they're saying, oh, maybe we'll send out troops, or maybe we'll send out ICE, which of course is going to sow fear in our immigrant population, whether they are here legally or not.

0: And we know too that, for one thing, it is a felony to allow someone to vote who is not a citizen. So that number of that issue is very, very small. They're going to bring that out as an issue at some point if they're not happy with the voting. So there's just a lot of stuff to wade through for the average voter to understand and know what they should do. And so I wanted to talk about what individual voters should look out for, what they should do.
1: All right, what's the first thing?
0: Check your voter registration. Go online and make sure that you are registered, and keep doing it before the election to make sure that your vote is going to be valid and counted.
1: Do I go to the county clerk recorder's website?
0: You can, or you can text VOTER to 59798.
1: Repeat that, please.
0: VOTER to 59798.
1: And what will that tell me?
0: That will tell you whether you have whether you're registered to vote officially.
1: Okay.
0: And then know when early voting begins. Early voting begins in California October, I believe, 5th. Am I right about
1: that? It's the first week in October. I know
0: that. Yes. And you can actually register to vote all the way up until November 3rd. That's the other thing. People don't know. And if you don't get your ballot by mail, you can ask for provisional vote and get that and vote. So there are a lot of different ways you can cast your vote. The other thing is, make a plan to vote. Have a voting party, have a happy hour, go out there and have a good time. Ask your friends and neighbors.
1: Well, don't drink too much before you vote. You might be wrong. I don't know about that.
2: Those little circles might get smaller and smaller,
0: well,
2: or bigger and bigger.
0: That's why we have voter education. So when you're not partying, you know who you're going to vote for.
1: Okay.
0: So volunteer locally. There's another site called wearegroundcontrol.org where you can actually help people who need maybe a ride to the vote or to cast their vote, or they need help with something to do with voting, and there's all kinds of ways to volunteer. So that's another way to take action. And then join Indivisible or other grassroots organizations and be involved.
1: All right, but key question, do I wait to vote on election day in person, or do I vote by mail?
0: You do not wait. You cast your vote at your nearest ballot drop box beginning October 5th.
1: Why is it important that I vote so early?
0: Because the more early votes we have, the more chance we're going to have to not have a backlash of this regime questioning the votes.
1: Explain.
0: The more people come out and vote early, the less chance they have to question the validity of the votes.
2: And some of the things that can happen, like closing precincts where people are voting, closing polls by saying, oh, there's an electric problem, or the poll worker didn't show up. The kinds of things that can happen at the last minute that can't be countered are less likely to happen if people vote early.
0: Yes.
2: And if you can vote by mail, if you put it directly in a ballot box. Here locally, we were talking at the break that one of the rules with the post office that is already in effect is that they've created hubs, and you're from here, our ballots go down to Goleta and they're postmarked there. So if you wait too long and it goes down to and mail your ballot, it'll go down to Goleta, it'll be postmarked there, and then it may get there later than the polling date, and in that case, it won't count.
1: So you got to vote early.
2: Yeah.
0: That's right.
2: And they're also pulling some shenanigans, like in the Postal Service in Leon County in Florida. They used the existing rule to throw out a bunch of mail-in voting the ballots themselves, because the envelope wasn't exactly the address on the envelope wasn't exactly the same distance from the top of the envelope as was stated in post office regulations.
1: Jeez.
2: You know, and so this is the kind of thing that they've discovered now. But if they had discovered it 2 days before the election, those ballots wouldn't have counted, or they wouldn't have been mailed. They'd had to redo the envelope.

0: in order to mail those ballots to people.
1: We're talking about voter suppression in the upcoming November election with Linda Baker and Deborah Barber, both representing different components of Indivisible Slow. Your phone calls and text messages still to come. So I get my ballot in the mail. Do I mail it back or do I take it to the county clerk recorder's office?
0: We suggest that if you are able to, the best course of action is to fill out the ballot and take it to one of the drop boxes. And there are many drop boxes here in San Luis Obispo County, North County, South County, et cetera, and you can easily do that. There is a way to find out where the drop boxes are. Just Google that and find out where your nearest one is and take it physically there. That's why we say, you know, make a plan to vote. Go with other people. Go together. Make it a thing.
1: Sounds like you're also encouraging people to reach out and say, hey, have you voted? Not who you should vote for, but have you voted? Can I help you?
2: 100%.
1: Exactly.
0: Yeah, you make a plan and help those in your family and friend and extended relationships who might need a plan to vote. And I do want to say that Indivisible, again, because I think we glossed over it, that Indivisible is nonpartisan. And what we're talking about is not partisan. This affects all of us. You know, when voter suppression happens, it happens to all of us.
2: It affects our democracy.
0: It affects our democracy.
1: Are you expecting a big turnout in November? What are you hearing?
0: Yes. Yes, absolutely. And we're encouraging everyone to come out. Even if you haven't voted in the last five elections, please, this election, I know we say it.
3: ABC News, I'm Dave Packer. Rough search stretching from the coast of South Carolina all the way to New England as a nor'easter turns in the Atlantic. There are concerns about flooding in the mid-Atlantic. In New York, Mayor Zoran Mamdani.
4: Coastal flooding begins tonight and will be at its worst Saturday morning, especially in the Rockaways, around Jamaica Bay, and around Staten Island's coast. If you live in a basement, know your exits and be ready to move if water approaches.
3: President Trump and Chinese President Xi Jinping wrapping up their three-day summit at the National Archives, viewing the country's founding documents, including the Constitution and Declaration of Independence, but neither side detailing any major accomplishments. The latest White House media restriction, the White House signaling that CNN will be left off Air Force One for President Trump's trip to a Tennessee college football game tomorrow. A judge temporarily struck down an earlier ban on CNN and two other outlets on Thursday, but his decision only mentioned the White House grounds and not Air Force One. This is ABC News.
5: 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The Paso Robles and Templeton Chamber of Commerce are hosting two free candidate forums this fall. 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Both take place at the Slo CTE Center, 1030 Railroad Street, Suite 104A in Paso Robles. 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

0: We are back with the good folks from Indivisible Slow. Linda Baker is a leader with the North County Indivisible chapter. Deborah Barber is a leader with the South County chapter. October 17th is a big day, but November is even more important because that's when we have elections. They're both passionately concerned about voter suppression. This is a good opportunity, Deborah. Speaking of elections, County Clerk Recorder Elena Cano is doing a presentation, I guess?
1: Yes, this coming Saturday, Dave. She's coming to an event we're doing through Indivisible San Luis Obispo County over at the Unitarian Universalist Church at 2 o'clock. And she's talking about protecting the vote. And so she's going to say all the things that her office does and puts into place to make sure that the integrity of the election is preserved and that the vote is safe and gets to its destination in a timely manner and it is counted. So she's going to talk about that.
0: What time is that?
1: 2 o'clock.
0: Free, open to the public.
1: Open to the public.
0: All right. We have.
1: But faith. We ask to register. We ask you to register.
0: How do we register?
1: You go on to Slow County Indivisible or Indivisible Slow County dot gmail.

0: in danger of closing some of the polls in North County without having enough poll workers, and she's working on that. She said that as things change, they will be sending out information through the media, so everybody, and social media and the mainstream media, so everybody knows if there's been any changes in the election process, for example, having to change where one of the polls are. She also says, had some questions about what are they going to do about possible intimidation at the polls, and she reassures people that they're working proactively with local law enforcement to make sure that they're aware of the laws that apply, and also their plans going into Election Day.
1: Is it indivisible slur? Are you going to be doing election watching?
0: Yes, we do have some plans for that. One, okay. She said that anybody could check in at the counter at the if you want to actually watch the vote count, and also it's possible to anybody is allowed to go and watch at the polls as long as they identify themselves and the polls themselves, as long as they identify themselves and behave themselves.
1: All right, so we're talking about the elections. We're talking about concerns about voter suppression. If you have questions or comments, want to join in, feel free to. Our Frederick Law text line is up and running now at 805-543-8830. You can also use that number to call us, 805-543-8830, as we look ahead to the November election. My big concern is that the election is going to happen. I do believe there will be election, but that the results may not be necessarily accepted.
0: Yeah, we're concerned about that, too. Indivisible Nationally is part of a coalition called Hands Off Our Vote, and they're looking at this election in four steps. First of all, making sure everybody can register who is eligible to vote, making sure that those who want to can vote, making sure that the votes are counted, and making sure that people are seated once they're elected. So they have plans for dealing with things at all four stages. So right now, what we're doing in these weeks right now is working on making sure people know about registering to vote and that they cast their vote as early as possible. But there are teams that are already working on the next things, which is making sure that the votes get counted and making sure that the people are seated. Interestingly, some of the tactics and strategies that are being developed to handle these things have a lot of input from Black Americans from the civil rights movements, because they say that they are very familiar with voter suppression efforts.
1: Same old game.
0: And exactly, and they know what works. Mm-hmm. And but the coalition for Hands Off Our Vote is huge. This is a gigantic grassroots movement, and many of these groups are not well known by the public.
1: Hmm. Deborah, what about election denialism? I mean, we still have people who are denying the results of the 2020 election.
2: Yeah, there are a lot of counters that, because we have been so inundated with all of those techniques, we cannot do much about the people that are still disputing the 2020 election, but we can make sure to put all of these practices in place so that we don't have much fuel for that fire. The other thing I wanted to say is that, you know, if there is something that happens on a national level for candidates who have been voted in to not be seated, there will be a consequence. There will be a protest response that will be organized by the grassroots organizations, including Indivisible, to respond to that. And there will be a rapid response to that. So we the people have agency. We the people can protest. We can say we're not accepting This would be really an authoritarian power grab like we've not had before.
1: Let me bring Kurt into the conversation.

0: Because, Kurt, I know you're passionate about this.
1: Yes, totally. And I'm, first of all, thank both of you for the work you're doing and trying to inform people. I wanted to ask, because there's so many points you're making, what is your website again? And everything that you're saying, do you have a website that starts with voting early, ASAP, on, what date was it, October the 5th?
0: We think it's the 5th.
1: Yeah. And then do you have information about what, where somebody could read what happens if these votes that we send in are denied? And just, I'm so thankful for everything you say, but I want everybody else to be able to find a place where they can read all this. What's your, the best place to go?
0: Fair
1: be
0: enough.
1: It a social media or website.
2: Do you want 805 for that?
3: I'll answer. Sure. Yeah. Hi, Kurt. Thank you for your question. We are directing people to the Coalition for Election Protection and Integrity. It's called EPIC, and it's 805epic.org. That's the local one, like I said earlier, from basically Ventura County all the way up to Atascadero. For something that is nationwide, there's going to be a call out from National Indivisible. So you can simply Google Indivisible and you can get information through them.
0: All right. Repeat the local one, please.
3: Yes, of course. It's 805epicepic.org.
0: All right. I want you to address this text coming in on the Frederick Law text line. With all due respect, Dave, you and your guests sound like people that are not very confident of the popularity of your candidates and agendas. Why would you already be talking about not being able to accept election results? Is it because a lot of the ability to cheat has been taken away? Democrats will have to try to win a fair election.
3: I'm not really sure what you're asking. If you're saying that the Democrats are, I'm not quite sure who's cheating, but what we understand is that the current administration is very concerned that they're going to be voted out of the House and perhaps even the Senate. And so they're doubling down on all of the ways that they can to repress the vote.
0: And you've sketched this out, whether it's the post office, whether it's the use of troops,
2: gerrymandering,
0: voter ID.
3: Voting Rights Act being recanted.
0: With all due respect to the texter, I push back at you and remind you of all these different examples of what this federal government is trying to do about this election. If you're not concerned, you're not reading the news.
3: Well, it's what news you're reading.
0: Go ahead. That's a fair point.
3: Yeah, I think the legacy media is being also indoctrinated into the administration and their desire to put out a certain message, and it's very difficult for people to find an unbiased viewpoint these days in the media.
0: We'll come back for a final segment with my guests. I'm Dave Congleton. We're live. We're local. We're hometown.
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0: All right, if you want in on this conversation, we need to hear from you now, please. 805-543-8830. 800-549-5832. Linda Baker is with us. Deborah Barber is with us. We're talking about voter suppression and their concerns in November. They represent the group Indivisible Slow. Linda is with the North County chapter. Deborah is with the South County chapter. On the Frederick Law text line, how do your guests feel about voter ID?
1: I believe that voter ID is a tactic for voter suppression.
0: Explain.
1: In other words, we do not have people needing to bring ID to the polls. You are a citizen. You have the right to vote. It is a federal offense if you vote and you are not able to vote. So there are already repercussions for people that don't vote, or that do vote rather, when they shouldn't, and so forth. So there's very little of that going on. So there is absolutely no need to have voter ID at this point
0: in time.
1: Linda,
0: what do you think about voter ID?
2: Well, I think I mentioned what one of my main concerns is. Certain people, it's not easy to provide that ID depending upon what their situation is. But if you get in a situation where voter ID is required and your married name or a name that you have changed from your original birth name then doesn't match, then you have to try to prove that you are the correct voter before you can exercise your right to vote. Mm.
0: Fair enough. I want to remind folks about October 17th, big day coming up.
1: Yes, October 17th is when we are going to do our No Kings event, and it is a series of events throughout the county that are they're protesting, they're doing educational events, they're doing get out the vote events all over, and you just need to find one near you or one that you want to go to, take your friends and family.
0: What do you think those protests have accomplished? I mean, there's already been three. Do you think you've changed the needle at all, Deborah?
1: I think we've given people hope. When you go out and you protest with other like-minded people, there is nothing like that. There is a joy and an excitement about it, and you feel like you have agency, and people pay attention when that goes on, because this country is full of people that often don't feel like they have, they can't make their concerns known.
0: Hmm. What about for you, Linda? What do you think these different protests have accomplished?
2: Well, for one thing, it's made visible to people that this has growing momentum. Each one of these has been larger at the national level. They've also spread out across the country and now incorporate protests in every single state and some international locations as well. They're in red districts as well as blue districts. And it's the opinion of the two leaders of Indivisible that the early pushback against the current administration kept things from getting even worse, even faster.
0: All right, let's talk to Garth in Atascadero. Hey, Garth.
3: Hi, David, and hi to your guests.
0: Hi.
3: I share your concern, you know, with this, the upcoming midterms, you know,

0: political scientists who study, you know, democracies that are backsliding have identified, you know, one of the things that how this starts are, you know, the leader trying to control the election. So I think it's a grave concern. From what I've read, it also appears that Trump could declare a national emergency as a tactic to invalidate the election process.
1: Any thoughts on that?
0: Very concerning.
1: Ladies, any thoughts about that?
2: Yeah, I just want to say that again, you know, we the people have agency. We, if something happens in a key state, or they're targeting a group of voters, or they don't seat somebody, there will be a call to action on an email, website, or social media.
1: These guys have guns.
2: Yeah, they have guns, but there are more of us than there are of them. And I'm not saying that we should do anything that is going to be dangerous for us, but we can document things on video. We can notify the press. We can notify the election officials. We can go out there in mass. You know, the No Kings 1, 2, and 3 did not bring out even 10% of the population. So there's a lot of folks out there that can join us.
1: What else, Garth?
0: Yeah, you know, I'm learning something about your organization. I haven't really known a lot about it. I was wondering if you have any kind of a legal team that's, you know, looking at things here and, you know, fighting it that way, you know, with lawyers and...
3: Yes. The answer to that is yes. And we, along with other groups, have signed on to various court cases. They have quite a bit of backup, legal backup, as to what our rights are as protesters. We are a nonviolent group. And but we do have rights to protest, and so.
1: So since Garth is in Atascadero, how could he join the North County Indivisible?
3: Oh, you can go to the North County Indivisible website. Just put North County. It's called Indivisible North County Slow, and it includes everybody in North County. Actually, we have some people from Morro Bay and other places too, but. It's all the cities, Atascadero, Paso Robles, Creston, anybody who is interested.
1: Anybody can join. Anything else, Garth?
0: No, thank you. Yeah. You know, I think protest is definitely is one tactic, but I still worry about, you know, that, you know, they look at the protests and they just do what they're going to do. So I was just wondering about, you know, what kind of a legal team you had and to, you know, to go after any potential issues.
3: Yeah, that's part of the tactics. We're also talking about sustained protest. We're not talking about just standing on a street for a day.
2: Yeah.
1: What's a sustained protest?
3: It would be any kind of sustained action that day after day after day after day. It can take a variety of forms, but not going away.
1: All right, Garth, thank you. Anybody else? 805-543-8830. Meanwhile, Deborah Barber, let's remind folks of what they need to think about in terms of voting this year.
2: Sure. I just want to briefly say, know the difference between disinformation and truth. Be prepared to flood the zone with facts about the election. So you can go to reputable sources like League of Women Voters, the County Clerk Recorder's Office, and other sites that we've mentioned here today, just to make sure you know the facts. And then talk to people that you know. You guys each have areas of influence, and you can talk to people about, you know, if they're saying something that you know is wrong, just gently correct them with what you know to be right. And make sure that you you know when early voting begins and you have a plan. You have a plan to vote early. And if you know somebody who needs help voting, help them. And in addition, you can talk to decision makers at your local city council or board of elections meetings to make sure they're prioritizing safe, accessible elections. So, you know, all of that, you know, again, we the people, we have the power, and the vote is our superpower.
1: On the Frederick Law text line, a listener wants to know if Indivisible is going to be involved in local school board races.
2: Absolutely, yes. Yes.
1: Are you concerned about those?
2: We are, because it starts locally. You know, things that are happening locally reflect, you know, the larger political people that are in power. And so we need to make sure

0: that, you know, what we want to have happen locally does happen locally. So we attend the school board meetings and we make sure that we, you know, find out what the candidates are for or against and what they plan to do if they're elected.
1: There's also folks that are concerned about banning books in libraries in the K-12 system. And so all of these indivisible groups have subcommittees of active people who form a team to follow up on something that's important to them.
2: So you do more than just elections.
1: Yes, we do a lot more than elections.
2: And Banned Book Week coming up, first week of October is Banned Book Week.
1: Yeah, we support immigrant groups, not only with things like food, but supporting like 805 DocuFund with drivers who drive people places and document various problems when people misbehave. And we have, excuse me, I'm feeling a little bit emotional about this. I think the most important thing is to know that we have agency, and that as Debbie said very well, voting is our superpower. We take it for granted in ways that people in other countries don't. And as a result of that, we're in danger of losing our democracy. You need to exercise your vote. It's not true that it doesn't count. We've had very close races here locally where people won by 13 votes or 14 votes.
0: Yeah.
1: So, and it counts anyway. And we want you to turn out. We want you to turn out. We have pretty good turnout here, but we want everybody to turn out.
2: Our thanks to Linda Baker and Deborah Barber for coming by. Deborah, anything you want to say in closing?
0: Don't be intimidated. Do what you know you can do.
2: All right, Linda, anything you want to say in closing?
1: And talk about it. And vote early.
2: And talk about voting.
1: Talk about voting with the people you know.
2: And circle your calendars for October 17th.
1: And circle our calendars.
2: All right, ladies, thank you very much.

0: 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Strong end to the week for Wall Street. Investors at all three major indexes closed high. Dave Packer, ABC News. 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
4: This is Lee Habib, and this is Our American Stories, the show where America is the star and the American people. 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Today we meet Mike Gonzalez, a member of their campaign and a senior fellow at the Heritage Foundation. He was born in Cuba. Here's his family story.
5: I have a photo of my great-grandparents in my study, taken in 1921, and this is my only set of Cuban great-grandparents. And they were really the Cuban establishment. They went back to the first Spanish ships to arrive in Cuba in 1511. My great-grandfather was elected to the first Havana City Council in 1905 after the war with Spain and the U.S. Intervention, and none of their descendants are Cuban. All of the descendants are here in the United States, and they're all one-fourth Cuban, one-half Cuban, one-eighth Cuban. They have disappeared as a Cuban family. This is a very Cuban establishment family that has given their offspring to the United States, and they're all happy Americans. In a way, that is a success story. That's a very good story. But it also means that has been lost. Cuba, the reason why I talk about this is that you had what can only be described as cultural genocide. A friend of mine in New York 2 weeks ago described it this way. He said, if you walk along the streets of Havana and you point to a beautiful building, you can be assured that the architect who drew the plans, the lawyer who worked on the plans, the family who bought the house, and the doctors of the family have all fled. They're all here in the United States. It's the same story as my great-grandparents. They all got Cameron Diaz. They're all one-quarter Cuban and one-half Cuban, and all the people who made Cuba left. And so Cuba has become this unrecognizable place to me. I mean, I'd never been back. I left 50 years ago, and I doubt I'll ever go back. My grandfather was a politician, a lawyer, and a journalist. He was an essay writer who was very anti-Batista, fought against Batista for decades. Batista was a fixture of Cuban politics from the 1930s to 1958. Batista was elected president, freely elected, in 1940,

0: And then he had a coup d'etat in 1952. My grandfather, who died in 1954, was a man who fought against them, had to flee to the countryside several times. My father would tell me these stories. I never met him. And hide in the countryside so he wouldn't be taken away. Batista sent policemen to my house, in which my grandmother would open the drawers and show them the boxes of soap, saying, "Because you can see all I have here is soap." But inside those boxes of soap, there was this ammunition. And then you had my father, who was anti-Batista as well, and was thrown into prison. My father taught law at university, and when Castro declared himself as a communist, Castro had always denied that he was a communist. Well, he was a rebel. My parents knew Castro. My mom and dad met in law school, and they met Castro in law school. Castro was a lawyer. And when Castro declared himself a communist after the revolution had succeeded, my father quit his chair position as a law professor at the university, and they sent armed a delegation with weapons to my house to try to, quote-unquote, convince my dad to go back to university, and he was very resolute. He said, "Well, in a country where there's communism, there's no law for me to teach here." So that was it. Was penalized, but he was not able to get a proper diet. He was diabetic. The other day he died, the equipment that might have saved his life was being used on a Soviet officer by the hospital. The hospital only had one machine. You know, I was young then. I was 11 years old. We had a farm that the government took away, and it was used as a, it was a very nice place. My aunts were married there. And it was used as a place to entertain Soviet generals for a time after they took it away from us. But I think the loss that I think I'd like to emphasize is not just the material possessions, it's the cultural genocide aspect of things. Communism must always destroy what comes before it. In the case of Pol Pot in Cambodia, he actually declared the year when he entered Phnom Penh as year one. The Bolsheviks hated everything that was Russian and destroyed it. The Cultural Revolution hated everything that was Chinese and sought out to destroy it. When I lived in Hong Kong, for example, we used to go and shop in Hollywood Road. Hollywood Road is the street in Hong Kong where all the antiques are sold. And you would come across a lot of furniture where people had been painted on furniture in dressers or and the faces in many of these pieces of furniture had been erased. And the reason for that is that the Red Guard entered people's homes and erased the faces of people, even on furniture. That's to what degree communism must exterminate whatever culture precedes it. So what happened in Cuba is what happened in many other countries that have had this great tragedy of communism. That's what can happen here.
1: And what a story you're hearing from Mike Gonzalez. Communism must always destroy what comes before it, he said. Also, his grandfather quit the law because under communism, there is no law. When we come back, more from Mike Gonzalez, a part of our True Diversity series brought to us by the Philanthropy Roundtable here on Our American Stories. 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
8: And we continue with Our American Stories and with Mike Gonzalez's story as part of our True Diversity series. As a kid, Mike was fortunate to escape communist Cuba, first to Spain and later to America. He now brings us back to his day of escape.
9: It happened over 50 years ago, but I don't think I will ever forget it. We were woken up early, dressed, put a tie on and a jacket, even though I was 12. One got dressed to go on airplanes in those days. Even though it was my first airplane flight, I wore a jacket and a tie. We said goodbye to the grandmother who had raised me, never to see her again, the woman who gave me a glass of milk every night, who woke me up every day, who practiced verbal conjugations with me, and I said goodbye to her, never to see her again. Then we drove over to see my mother's parents, who were in tears, in absolute tears, as they said goodbye to her, even though she was going to Spain, their land of origin. And I couldn't understand why my mother and her parents were crying. To me, it was the happiest day of my life. And it was the happiest day of my life. Well, barring my wedding and the birth of my three children, of course. But it was a very happy day of my life. So I couldn't really understand why there were so... There was such consternation. And then we got to the airport and we were all there, held up in a room. And my mother whispered in my ear, when we start walking towards the plane, if the authorities call me back, you and your sister Lucy run to the plane. And you get on the plane. The plane is an Iberian airplane. It belongs to the Kingdom of Spain. And you ask for asylum. Don't turn back.

and look at me, just run as fast as you can and get on that plane. I don't like to discuss these things. They're hard memories. I don't enjoy talking about them in the least. I arrived in Spain at the age of 12, a few months after the death of my father, and I really realized then what shelves were for. And in stores, I saw shelves with actual merchandise. I had never, ever seen that. No, I lie. I had seen it once before in Cuba in a photo my father showed me. And I was shocked to see cans of food and sacks of flour in the shelves of the store, because I never saw that in Cuba. Never, ever. When meat would arrive at the butcher's, every person, every adult left the house to go line up to get whatever. And if you were the last one to line up, then you could only get ground beef and have to eat picadillo, because everything else was gone. It depends where you were in line. There were lines everywhere. The only thing communists produce, they never produce bread. They only produce bread lines. And I remember my mother, when we arrived in Spain and were working on, by the way, let's not forget that Spain at this time in 1972 is itself a poor country. And yet it was like pure heaven compared to Cuba. And I remember pointing to this very strange fruit and asking the store owner what it was. And my mother breaks into tears and she asks the store owner, can I hold it? And he lets me hold it. And my mother was crying because it was a pineapple. And it had been produced in Cuba, obviously, because Cuba is a tropical island before. And I had never in my life seen a pineapple, nor did I have any idea of what one looked like at the age of 12. So that gives you some idea of the kind of poverty that communism produces. But it's again, the real impoverishment that communism causes is a spiritual impoverishment and a cultural impoverishment. That is the one that really is the worst. You know, the idea that there cannot be any God, that there cannot be God because that takes away a place where Castro or the Communist Party should be in your heart. One thing that God gives you is hope. God gives you hope. And communists don't want you to have hope. Marxists don't want you to have hope, because it's only when you're hopeless that you will launch the revolution they desire. They want you to feel completely bereft of any feeling that your situation will improve. So they will, they really do go after God for that reason. That again runs against human nature. And one thing we do know about human nature is that we all have religion. You can arrive at an unknown island today, and the only thing you will know for sure is that they have music and religion. So I think the empty shelves in the cultural marketplace are much more searing to the human condition, to man, than the empty shelves of the bodega. Look, I came to America in 1974, and I landed in Queens, New York. And everybody, Queens, New York, the neighborhood where I lived, was really you had a multitude of people, mostly of European ancestry, but people didn't think of themselves that way. They were either Irish, an Italian, or Polish, or Cuban, or Puerto Rican. And by the way, there was a name, usually a bad name. So everybody was something. It was a bad term associated with all these groups. Everybody. Everybody was something. We have vastly improved on that. That is no longer really the case, and I think that's a vast improvement from the America that I arrived in, and that we don't put up with racial epithets. We don't think they're funny. We don't think they're part of polite society. And I think that that has been a very, very good thing that has happened in this country. But now what we have over the last 20 or at least 10 years, is so we
Well, we did.

0: in the last quarter of the 20th century was try to de-racialize society, try to de-racialize ourselves. And I think we succeeded with that. But now we're re-racializing. We're going back to thinking that a person is his race. But there's a word for this. It's called essentialism. Essentialism means that we are our race. You represent whatever national origin you are, or I come from very different ancestors. I come from ancestors who were Cubans. I come from ancestors who were Spanish. I come from wealthy people. I come from poor people. I come from the Lord of the Manor. I come from the serfs. And I am who I am, not only because of that DNA, but also because of the things that I have done, the outcomes of the decisions that I have made since I became an adult, and even as a teenager. If you make better decisions overall than bad decisions, you're going to have a good shot in life. But it has nothing to do with DNA, has nothing to do with race. Any scheme, whether it's charitable or government or educational, that is based on race, that is based on the idea that people are ambassadors and spokesmen for their race, is going to fail and fail miserably because it is not true. We have to save America from this. We only look at the lessons of what happened in Cuba, what happened in China, what happened in Cambodia, in order that we can save what we have here, the land of the free.
1: And you've been listening to Mike Gonzalez share with you his story. And my goodness, what a story he told here. A special thanks to the folks at the Philanthropy Roundtable. This is a part of our True Diversity series. Communists don't produce bread. They produce bread lines. And he went on to emphasize, Mike, that it's not just material poverty, but worse is the spiritual poverty that communism demands. There can't be God because Castro has to be in your heart, he said. God gives you hope. Communists don't want you to feel hope. Mike Gonzalez's story, the story of so many refugees from Cuba, Eastern Bloc countries, and countries around the world, here on Our American Stories.
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7: And we continue with Our American Stories. Greg Laurie is the founder and senior pastor of Harvest Christian Fellowship, one of the largest and most influential churches in America. He's also authored 2 memoirs, one called Lost Boy, and the other, which was turned into a wildly successful movie, Jesus Revolution. Here he is to share 2 stories, one that took place in a bathroom, and the other with a man who counseled 11 American presidents, the Pope, and dozens of world leaders. Here's Greg Laurie.
8: Well, the Bible says, go into all the world and preach the gospel, and I guess that includes bathrooms. Let me explain. So one day I'm in a department store and I need to go to the restroom. So I go into this restroom, I take my seat in a little stall, and I hear someone clear their throat in the stall next to me. And then suddenly I hear a voice say, "Hi." I'm thinking, "Hi." I don't talk to people in bathrooms. When I go into a restroom, I'm going to do what I'm there to do and get out of there. I've never understood why women all go to a bathroom together. You know, you'll be in a restaurant and one will say, "I'm going to the restroom. Who wants to go with me?" And they all go together. Guys would never do that. You know, if we see another guy in the restroom and we know, "Hey, how's it going? Whatever. Let's just get out of here," right? So I'm in this stall. The guy says hi to me. And my hi back was not friendly. I said, "Hi." Like, what are you talking to me for? A moment goes by and he says, "Are you supposed to meet me here?" I'm thinking, what on earth is going on here? This is not good. I said, "No, I'm not." And he went, "Oh," he sounded disappointed. And I said, "Well, now I'm curious. Like, what's going on? Like, who are you supposed to, what's going on here?" And he goes, "Oh, I was going to buy some drugs." Oh. And then the thought occurs to me, should I share the gospel with him? Will God even bless it if I talk about Jesus?

0: other yet. We're having this conversation. Where did you go to church? I asked. He said, Harvest Christian Fellowship. Well, that's a church I pastor. I said, really? Do you know who I am? He said, no. I said, I'm Greg Laurie, the pastor of Harvest Christian Fellowship. A moment goes by and he says, oh my God. I said, buddy, God must really love you to send your pastor to you when you're trying to make a drug buy. I said, you need to get right with God. And I said, I want to talk to you, but I'm tired of doing it in this bathroom stall. I'll be waiting for you outside. Well, he was the easy guy to spot. He had a guilty look in his face. He came out of the bathroom and we prayed, as I recall, next to where they sold socks. And he made a recommitment to follow the Lord. So, you know, you never know when an opportunity will come to talk about your faith. And so I always try to be open to the leading of the Holy Spirit. You know, the Bible says, be on duty at all times, which takes on a whole new meaning when you apply it to a bathroom, right? But be on duty at all times. Always be ready to share your faith, giving an answer to the person who asks you. So this is one of those unusual experiences when God used me in a bathroom.
1: In Revelation 3:20, the scripture says, behold, I stand at the door and knock. If any man hear my voice and open the door, I will come into him and will sup with him and he with me. Knocking at the door of the church, knocking at the door of your family, knocking at your door. Why doesn't he just push the door open and come in and save me? He never interferes with your will. You have a will of your own. That's the way he made you. He made you in his image. You can reject him. You can go to your grave rejecting Christ, and there's nothing God can do about it. He'll do everything in his power to warn you. He'll do everything in his power to bring incidents across your path to stop you. But he won't trespass on your will.
0: So one night we were in Portland, Oregon, and the place was packed, and it was almost revival like what was happening that night. I also remember it really rained hard that night. And so we're leaving the platform. I'm walking with Billy. We're headed to the car, and there's a crowd of people, and the ushers are kind of holding them back, and people are just in awe. This is Billy Graham walking by. It's like Moses was walking among them, and they're calling out, Billy, Billy, and I'm walking right behind him. And so we get in the car, and we're driving out. His longtime associate, T.W. Wilson, is driving. I'm sitting shotgun in the front. Franklin and his father are in the back seat. And so I decided to compliment Billy, and I turned around and said, Billy, that was a great sermon you gave tonight. And he just looked back at me and said, well, it's just gospel. And I thought, well, okay, I knew that, but I just wanted to compliment him. And so I thought about it for a moment. And I turned back around and I said, well, Billy, I love the point where you said Christ can resensitize your conscience. And Billy said, well, he can. I thought, okay, fine. So I guess he doesn't want to be complimented. But I was learning something about ministry, which is you do your job, you deliver your message, you commit it to the Lord, and you move on. Sometimes people want to talk about, oh, what a great night. Oh, it was great when I said this or that happened or whatever. Billy just had already moved on. And so we went back to our hotel, and he disappeared in the back room and came back out wearing his pajamas and dress shoes. I think he left his little bedroom slippers at home. And all around him were just guys he had known for years. They were telling old stories, laughing, and someone had given us these roast beef sandwiches at the crusade, which were hot when we originally got them, but now they're cold. And we're sitting around eating cold roast beef sandwiches, and I discovered, okay, this is really important. You know, you don't take yourself too seriously. You take your message very seriously, but this is about giving glory to God. And I learned that from my own ministry when we did ministry. It's like after I'm done preaching, I'm done preaching. And I'll just hang out with my family or maybe my grandkids, and I return to normal. See, a new tradition we've had for the last few years after Crusade is we go to In-N-Out Burger, which is a popular burger place here in California. Because I first of all, the food's really good. But it's just kind of like, hey, thank God for what he did. But, you know, it's the Lord that's doing it. And the more time I spend

0: with Billy, the more I realized what a genuinely humble man he was. And when you would ask Billy to tell you stories about the famous people he had met, he told you something, but he didn't tell you very much. In fact, when you were with Billy, he would always ask you about yourself. Tell me about yourself. You know, I want to know more about you. And I learned a lot just watching him. You know, some things are caught, other things are taught. And I caught a lot of things hanging around Billy.
1: And a terrific job, as always, by our own Greg Hengler on the production and editing. And a special thanks to Greg Laurie, who's the founder and senior pastor of Harvest Christian Fellowship. And two terrific stories. One about just having opportunities handed to you if you're a believer, handed to you in a bathroom of all places. And my goodness, what a thing to hear as a pastor of your own church. It's somebody going to your church is trying to score drugs, and he took this opportunity to bring him back home to God. And then that story about Billy Graham, and Graham just not looking for the compliments, not wanting the compliments. In the end, giving the glory to God, as Greg Laurie said. Some things are taught, other things are caught. I learned a lot hanging with Billy Graham. Pastor Greg Laurie with two stories about his faith, adventures in his faith, here on Our American Stories. 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
3: This is Our American Stories, and we tell stories about everything here on this show. Our next story comes to us from a man who is simply known as the History Guy. His videos are watched by hundreds of thousands of people of all ages on YouTube. The History Guy is also heard here at Our American Stories. The June 4th, 1974 night game between the Texas Rangers and the Cleveland Indians was one for the record books. Trouble was a brewing, the bleachers were loaded, and there was a distinct buzz in the air. Here's the History Guy with that story of the 10-cent beer night riot.
4: 1974 was a depressing news year in the United States. President Richard Nixon was embroiled in the Watergate scandal, which would eventually force him to resign in November, the first U.S. president to do so. The United States economy was in a deep recession, the result of double-digit inflation and the ongoing energy crisis. Patricia Hearst, the granddaughter of publishing magnate William Randolph Hearst, was kidnapped in February and by April had claimed that she had joined her captor's cause, leading to nightly news stories. And on June 4th, in the event that perhaps best defined the trying times of the day, beer was too cheap in Cleveland, Ohio. It is history that deserves to be remembered. It was Tuesday, June 4th, and the Texas Rangers were playing a night game at Cleveland Stadium, the first of a three-game series. When configured for baseball, the stadium seated 74,400 fans, making it the largest in professional baseball in 1974. But Cleveland was a struggling city. Noted for its river pollution, the Cuyahoga River through the city was famous for literally catching fire. One such fire in 1969 had caught the attention of the nation via Time magazine, prompting the creation of the Environmental Protection Agency. The Cleveland area had been a flashpoint for anti-Vietnam War sentiment after shootings by the National Guard at nearby Kent State University in 1970. The city was in financial difficulty. Crime was on the rise. In 1962, there had been 59 murders in Cleveland. In 1972, there were 333. The city had a difficult reputation, and people were leaving in droves. The city lost roughly 177,000 inhabitants between 1970 and 1980. And the Cleveland Indians simply weren't very good. They'd finished at the bottom of the American League East in 1973 and weren't doing much better in 1974. Commentator Paul Jackson of ESPN said of them, "The 74 Indians were a smorgasbord of mediocre and forgettable talent, playing in an open-air mausoleum." It had become difficult to fill the massive 74,400-seat stadium. On May 13th, a mere 4,234 had showed up on a chilly night for a game against Boston. On average, 85% of the stadium's tickets went unsold. But the game against Texas on the muggy night June 4th attracted a respectable 25,134 crowd, twice what was expected. The reason? Cheap beer. The club was running a promotion, 12 fluid ounce cups of Stroh's 3.2% beer for just 10 cents each. There was a limit of 6 beers per purchase, but no limit on the number of purchases made during the game. Bud Tucker, a columnist for the Independent Press Telegram of Long Beach, California, quipped, "As a Frenchman is inspired by fine wine, or a Russian by classic vodka, so does a Clevelander react to 10-cent beer." The late Tim Russert, known for being the longtime moderator of the show Meet the Press, was 24 at the time and attended the game. In a statement that perhaps defined much

0: To the crowd that night, he said, I had $2 in my pocket. You do the math. Perhaps there was more going on that night than cheap beer. It was particularly hot and muggy. The June date caught the college-age crowd just as they were coming home for summer, and as Anthony Kastrovitz of MLB.com noted in 2014, it was a full moon that night. In fact, witnesses note that much of the crowd seemed to have not waited for the cheap beer, and many seemed to have arrived already drunk or high. And for some reason, they also showed up with their pockets stuffed with firecrackers. The crowd started throwing them before the game even started, and they continued throughout. The rowdiness may have had something to do with the team's last meeting a week earlier, on May 29th in Arlington, which had had a bench-emptying brawl during the eighth inning of what would be a Rangers 3-0 victory. Rangers fans had thrown beer and food at the Indians team as they were returning to the dugout. The Indians were furious. Catcher Dave Duncan had to be restrained to keep him from going into the stands to brawl with the crowd. Indian second baseman Jay Brohammer, who had been at the bottom of the pile, promised revenge. Rangers manager Billy Martin added to the fuel. After the game, a Cleveland reporter asked him if he was afraid of fans retaliating in Cleveland. He responded, nah, they don't have enough fans to worry about. Cleveland media kept the city riled over the course of the next week. Brohammer was quoted as saying that he had cooled down and wasn't looking for a fight. Instead, he hoped to get revenge by winning all three games of the upcoming series. The Cleveland fans, on the other hand, might have been making plans of their own. Texas quickly took the lead in the second inning after a home run by outfielder Tom Grieve. But a buzz was in the air, or rather, in the crowd. At the end of the second inning, a woman hopped the fence, ran over to the Indians on deck circle, ripped off her shirt, baring her breast to the raucous approval of the crowd, and then tried to kiss the umpire. Amazingly, it wasn't the weirdest thing that would happen that night, nor the only act of exhibitionism. The fun was not all good-natured. Not only was the crowd throwing firecrackers and keeping the grounds crew busy throwing garbage onto the field, but when Rangers pitcher Fergie Jenkins got hit in the stomach with a line drive, the crowd started chanting, "Hit him again!" Meanwhile, the beer kept flowing. Unable to keep up, the vendors reportedly gave up trying to check IDs and started filling up whatever container was handed to them.
1: This has been a night of blatant stupidity.
0: 19-year-old fan Terry Yurkic recalled, I had a big Dog and Suds mug, maybe 32 ounces. Looked like a mini keg. Another witness said that as the crowd, which he described as notably younger and longer-haired than usual, grew progressively more drunk, there were some antics every half inning or so. Young fans ran onto the field and dodged security. When Grieve hit a second home run in the fourth, extending the Rangers' lead to 5-1, a naked man ran onto the field and slid into second base.
1: Now there's another group of morons running around in the outfield.
0: In the fifth inning, a father-son team jumped onto the field and boomed the crowd. Another streaker ran across the field carrying his clothes with him, but still wearing his left sock. As he approached the fence, he threw his clothes over, planning his escape. The crowd could see what he could not. A Cleveland police officer was on the other side of the fence, catching both the clothes and the, offender. The game had to be halted in the sixth, as the crowd was throwing firecrackers into the bullpen. Umpire Nestor Shylak cleared the bullpen, but was trying to let play continue. Fans were no longer just throwing beer and firecrackers, but also rocks, batteries, and any part of the stadium that wasn't bolted down. A group of fans started trying to tug the padding off the left field wall, drawing the grounds crew away from picking up the growing pile of trash that was landing on the field. Despite the antics, the game continued, and Cleveland managed to tie the game at 5-5 in the bottom of the ninth, with two out and the winning run on second. But then 19-year-old Terry Yurkic, the fan with the Dogs and Suds mug, decided that he wanted a souvenir. It was not a good decision. He jumped the fence, ran up behind Texas outfielder Jeff Burrows, and grabbed his hat. There's some controversy regarding what happened next. According to Yurkic, Burrows kicked it. But because of the slope of the diamond from the Rangers' dugout, all Billy Martin could see was Burrows' legs, and it looked like he'd been knocked down. More fans were climbing onto the field, and Martin thought, Jeff was out there all by himself. I saw knives and other things. We just couldn't let our teammate get beat up. He ordered his team onto the field, carrying bats to protect Burrows. It was not a good decision. Seeing the Rangers leave the dugout sparked the already riled and inebriated mob. Fans stormed the field, greatly outnumbering the players.
1: Now it's a full-scale riot. There has to be 200 people and more coming on the field.
0: Martin recalled, now I know how the people of the Alamo felt. The crowd was carrying knives, chains, clubs made from stadium seats. Stadium security was overwhelmed, although it's hard to see what they could have done in any case, and no one had considered asking for a greater police presence. Seeing the melee and Rangers players being injured, Aspromonte ordered the Indians onto the field.

0: The two teens who have been fighting each other so recently made common cause against the mob.
1: This is absolute tragedy. I have never seen anything as disgusting as this.
2: I haven't either.
0: Outnumbered, they fought their way back to the dugouts and retreated into the locker rooms behind locked doors. Shylock, bleeding from a cut on his head from a thrown bottle, called the game as soon as the players made it inside. He said he didn't do it earlier for fear it would spark retaliation against the players. The game was called a forfeit, going into the record books as a 9-0 loss for the Indians. Fans kept rioting, stealing everything they could take, including, literally, stealing the stadium's bases. So really, the organist played Take Me Out to the Ball Game. Director of Stadium Operations Dan Zerbe ordered the lights shut off, and the Cleveland police arrived and restored order.
3: They turned the lights out. Everybody's gone except for 15 teenagers standing on top of the Rangers dugout, chanting for the Rangers to come out and fight. And so I went up there and asked them, what are you trying to prove? Because the Rangers are gone. So some kid behind another one reaches out and punches me right in the jaw. He didn't even stagger me. He hit like a girl.
0: Despite the apparent violence, there were no serious injuries and less than a dozen arrests. Area hospitals reported 7 people treated and released. 10-cent beer night perhaps summed up well in the dismal decade for Cleveland and their baseball team. The prospects for both would eventually improve, but not really until the 1990s.
4: And you've been listening to the History Guy tell, well, just a great American story. Not a good one, but boy, a great one. And my goodness, I love what Tim Russert, the former host of Meet the Press, said. I had $2 in my pocket. You do the math. The story of the 10-cent beer night riot in Cleveland, here on Our American Stories. 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
4: This is Lee Habib, and this is Our American Stories, the show where America is the star and the American people, coming to you from the city where the West begins, Fort Worth, Texas. Up next, the story of Wally Amos, the man behind one of America's most recognizable cookie brands. Here to tell the story is his daughter, Sarah. Take it away.
5: My dad was born in 1936 in Tallahassee, Florida. Both of his parents barely knew how to read until they were adults. His mother was a domestic worker. His father was on the janitorial staff at a company. And essentially, he was born as a poor black kid in segregated Tallahassee, Florida, which, you know, was a time and a place in which, to be blunt, his life was not valued as being worth much. And I think if you had asked a lot of people at the time what would Wallace Amos amount to, most of the people at the time would have expected very little, or certainly not the levels of success and fame and notoriety that were to come for him later in life. His parents split up when he was really young, but even before that, his dad was a kind of serial philanderer, used to take my dad sometimes to sit on the front steps of his girlfriend's house while he was cheating on my dad's mom, my grandma Ruby. You know, he was a kid who was raised in a bit by the community and a bit by the people around him because Ruby was always working and his dad was just not around a ton. So at a very young age, he was sent to live with family in New York when he was just, you know, 10 years old. And I think how terrifying it must have been to be just a 9-10 year old boy being sent 24 hours on a train by yourself to a place you've never been before, to live with family that you only kind of know and not have either of your parents there. My grandma Ruby was a harsh woman. She was quick with a switch. She was quick with a criticism. She loved my dad. She loved everyone in the family, but she was just raised in a time and a place where that sort of affection and care was, there was just no time for it. And so a lot of the stories are really stories of heartbreak that I know of my dad's childhood. It is a childhood in Tallahassee that I think my father worked really hard to move past. And in his mind, moving past it meant not really talking to anyone else about it. Just always looking forward, always keep focused on what is to come. Do not dwell on the negative of the past. But, you know, he was part of what is considered the great migration of Black Americans that were moving from the South up North in hopes of a better life. And that is really what his mom, my grandmother Ruby, wanted for Wally. He had a better chance of having a life outside of kind of what was still the segregated South if she could get him to New York to live with his Aunt Della and his Aunt Lily and the rest of his extended family that had already moved north. And that really was the beginning of kind of a new phase of

0: my father's life, not only in terms of education, experiences, seeing a wider world, but actually it's also how he was introduced to chocolate chip cookies. His mom, Ruby, was an incredible cook, made a great pound cake, did a fish fry all the time down in Tallahassee that she actually had running as a second business. But chocolate chip cookies were what my Aunt Della made. And some of my father's earliest and happiest memories are of helping Aunt Della make chocolate chip cookies. If Ruby was kind of the loving but harsh taskmaster of the family, her sister Aunt Della was the warm embrace. There are only like two or three photos I have of my dad from his childhood, and one of them is this just is seared in my memory, and it's this photo of my dad and Aunt Della uptown in New York sitting on kind of a stone wall, and she is hugging him and his smile is just absolutely as wide as it can be. And I think that is everything of who Aunt Della is. She was warm. She was loving. She certainly had her own streak, ran numbers at the local church, as many women did in my family, it turns out. But she was a really important influence on my dad for the couple of years that his mom had not come up to New York. Ruby eventually came up to New York. But in those early years, Aunt Della was really the mother figure for my father, and they remained close for the rest of their lives, as he did with his Aunt Lily as well, who was Ruby's youngest sister, who also was around and kind of kept an eye on Wally. These two women gave him so much love and positivity and a sense of you deserve and can be anything you want to be. They were both really important to him and really helped shaped the joyful side of my dad. And he was that. He was an extremely joyful man at all times. And I think a lot of that really comes from their influence. And so all those years later, when he starts Famous Amos, it is really about him chasing kind of the memories and the feelings that he had as a young boy living with Aunt Della up in the Bronx.
1: And you've been listening to Sarah Amos tell the story of her father, Wally. And what a story it is indeed. And so many of these stories we do from the great Duke Ellington and even Madam C.J. Walker when we do them are sort of not just racial histories of America, not just economic stories, but there are just clear and simple American history stories. We're getting a look at America through this one man's life. And my goodness, growing up in Tallahassee in 1936 was tough. The segregated South, a father who, well, let's just say wasn't a good one, and a mother who was working all the time. And the next thing you know, he's shipped north to New York for opportunity and for a chance at a better life. And I think most importantly, just to see yourself as having value and having opportunity. When we come back, more of the story of Wally Amos, the man behind one of the most recognizable cookie brands in the world, here on Our American Stories. Lee Habib here again. 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They're some of our favorites. 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
7: And we're back with Our American Stories and with the story of Famous Amos. When we last left off, a young Wally had moved from Tallahassee to New York, where his Aunt Della introduced him to chocolate chip cookies. Here again is Wally's daughter, Sarah.
8: His mom, Ruby, eventually moved up to New York as well, and he was going to school, and there was kind of a vocational high school presentation that was done, and as part of it, they said, cooks make a lot of money. And one thing my dad liked was the idea of making a lot of money. And so he ended up enrolling in a vocational high school, and he worked at the kind of back pantry of the Essex Hotel's kitchen. And, you know, he really always had such a strong work ethic, and that really came from Grandma Ruby, which was, if you're going to do something, you do it to the absolute best of your ability. You give it your all. And so he did. And every time he should have been promoted to the next rung up in the kitchen, one of his white co-workers and fellow students would get the promotion instead. And it became really apparent to him that he was never going to get promoted in the way that he deserved because of the color of his skin. And something else that Ruby really instilled in him is know your own worth and be willing to stand up for it. And so he dropped out of high school. Now, I think that was a terrifying thing for him. And in fact, he didn't even tell his mom at first and spiraled a little bit. But when he did finally have to tell her, you know, she said, okay, well, I support you, but what are you going to do now? And so from there, it was the Air Force. And he ended up, after some stints in the main part of the United States, getting shipped off to Hawaii, which at the time wasn't even part of the United States. But it was this, as it remains, magical tropical paradise that he showed up in, this, you know, young black kid who had only really seen New York City and Tallahassee, Florida, didn't even know how to swim when he moved to Hawaii. And he was immediately enchanted by it. He always would talk about the fact that he always felt like he could be himself and that he wasn't necessarily trapped in the confines of race. And so he fell in love with the place and always vowed that he would come back. And for most people, that just seems like a fanciful dream. For Wally Amos, God bless him, it was a reality in the end. But first he came back to New York and start

Started a career by going to secretarial school. There was a program that allowed those who'd been in the military to go to secretarial school. So he did that, got a job working at Saks Fifth Avenue, and again, found himself passed over for the proper promotions and position and salary he deserved because of the color of his skin. And again, he quit. And you know, he really had such deep faith in what he deserved. And he was always willing to risk it all for that. So he quit Saks Fifth Avenue, didn't have a plan, and ended up in the mailroom at William Morris Agency, a talent agency in New York City that had almost no black people working at it. And so he was put in the mailroom and pretty quickly advances into the music department and became the first black talent agent at William Morris and really started this phase of his career that introduces him to showbiz, to fame, to a level of success that previously had probably seemed unattainable to him. He really kind of in a Forrest Gumpy way was just like at such a perfect moment in pop culture when he entered that phase. He finds a good niche. It was, you know, right around the time that you had a lot of black musicians kind of coming up in the showbiz world. He works early on with the Supremes and Diana Ross on some of their tour dates. He works with Solomon Burke. He actually is one of the first people to discover Simon and Garfunkel, wants them to sign with William Morris. William Morris doesn't want to sign them, actually. So they move on to other pastures, but I love that kind of claim to fame of he kind of saw something there before anyone else and eventually finds himself in a position where he should be running the music department. And once again, is told that his white colleagues won't feel comfortable taking orders from a black man being in charge of the department. So he's passed over. And so he strikes out on his own and he represents some clients, a comedian named Franklin Ajay. For a brief period in time, he manages John Amos of no relation, but I find that hilarious. He works with Helen Reddy. He works with a bunch of clients and at this point has actually moved to LA. And I think what's so interesting about his entire arc in show business is that everyone I talk to who knew my dad from that period leading up to Famous Amos, they all speak of just the presence he had. My Uncle Johnny, who is one of my dad's oldest friends, has known him since truly these early days in show business, says that the first time he met my dad was at a big kind of conference event, and my dad walked into the room. And the whole room just kind of turned and gravitated towards Wally. He had a commanding quality that was almost impossible to ignore. And later in his life, it proves out that he kind of enjoyed being the star more than he did managing the stars. He would be at a client's gig and literally they would have to shout out from stage, "Hey, Wally, do you want to get up here?" Because he was always holding court and he loved the spotlight. My brother Sean, when he was in college, my father, one of the few pieces of advice he gave Sean was, "Don't be an agent because your self-worth will always be tied to someone else." And I really think that was how my dad viewed that world. He wanted to be the star and front and center and had the charisma to do so. And his heart was just never truly in helping other people achieve that necessarily. So when he was a manager in LA, and it was tough times, it was getting tougher and tougher, and he got to a point where he just needed something to unwind, and he's never been a drinker, so like, he wasn't a guy who's gonna have a beer after work, and so he just started baking cookies in the evening, just to make him smile, and just to relax and unwind.
And then he started taking them to

0: clients. He would have client meetings or signing meetings, and he just became known as the guy who had really good chocolate chip cookies in like a little brown bag. He had an office near Quincy Jones, and it was one of Quincy Jones's secretaries who actually said, "Hey, you should sell these." And then it was through another person in showbiz who always had given him the nickname Famous Amos that was like, "That's what we should call it." And so it really was kind of this very natural, almost like a ball rolling down a hill, this very natural process of just people in his life who knew about the cookies and gravitated towards them, kind of being like, "Hey, you should consider this." And eventually, you know, he kind of took those signs and thought to himself, well, you know, they have corner liquor stores. Why not a corner cookie shop? Which is a completely insane concept in retrospect. But that was Wally Amos.
1: Many people said, "You can't do that. You can't open a store selling just cookies." My accountant, Maurice Kahn, said, "If you're going to have a bakery, you got to have 25, 30 different items." I said, "Maury, if you got one item, you don't need the other 29.
2: And you've been listening to Sarah Amos tell the story of her father, Wally Amos. And my goodness, his journey, job after job, not getting the promotions he deserved, in much part based on race. And, well, he just kept, well, moving to the next thing, ultimately moving to L.A. as a talent agent. But in the end, there was something about Wally. People gravitated to him. He was a star. And deep down inside, he didn't want his worth to be determined by other people. This is probably why he didn't make it all the way as a talent agent or manager. He was the talent. And to unwind during tough times, he started baking these cookies. And it was Quincy Jones's secretary who said, "Hey, you should sell these." This began an entire new life. When we come back, more of the story of Wally Amos here on Our American Stories.
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7: And we're back with Our American Stories and the story of Famous Amos. When we last left off, Wally had his sights set on an idea almost no one believed could work, a store devoted entirely to cookies. Here again is his daughter, Sarah.
8: It certainly was a Hail Mary for him. His car had been repossessed at one point. He could not pay his bills. He had almost no clients. It had gotten to the point where he was done with the music industry. He was done with being a manager, and he wanted to try something entirely different. So he really bet on himself, which, you know, he had done time and time again successfully. So part of it feels very rational, and part of it also feels entirely insane. You know, at the time, there truly were no standalone cookie stores. It feels very commonplace now, but I cannot stress enough that this was just not a thing. A store that literally was only going to sell originally one type of cookie and milk, and then later several types of cookies and milk. He did not go the traditional business plan route. He did not know how to start a business. He had not been to business school. So he went to the people he knew. He went to people in the entertainment industry, right, to ask for the funds. And he put together a business plan with what he did have in terms of skills and understanding. And he put together a very good marketing plan. And he went to folks like John Rossica, who at the time was still working in kind of PR for the music industry. And he said, Johnny, you know, you're my best friend. You gotta help me figure out how to sell this cookie. And he really just took a leap of faith. He finally just got fed up in the music industry altogether. And he went to a couple of clients and friends he knew in the industry. He had known Marvin Gaye for a number of years. And Marvin put in some of the initial money, along with Helen Reddy, another longtime friend of his from show business who remained a friend for life. And Helen and Marvin and a couple of other folks put in the initial funding needed to open a standalone cookie store on Sunset Boulevard, Sunset and Formosa. And he went about figuring out how to open a cookie store. Had never run a business, had never mass produced cookies, truly had no idea what he was doing, but just had faith in himself And more than any

He knew how to throw a party. He knew how to get people interested. He knew how to get people excited. He had picked a location that was really right in the heart of the music industry. And so you had studios nearby where artists could stop by late night and get cookies. He threw a block party opening day. Like, he knew how to drum up excitement for it and make this cookie and his store feel and become a very cool thing in a town that trades on coolness. In choosing his location, as I mentioned, he chose a location that was very much in the heart of kind of the Hollywood vibe at the time. Sunset Boulevard, 1975, was a very cool place to be. You had studios, you had TV shows taping nearby, you had record labels nearby. So you had a scene that had a lot of like late night traffic and famous people traffic and just foot traffic. And so it was right in the center of something. And he thought he could capitalize on that. And then he threw a really big block party and invited everyone he knew. And really early on, always leaned in not just to the cookie being famous, but what could you associate the cookie with, right? Could you do a party as he did with Andy Warhol? Could you get Muhammad Ali to come and do an event, right? He understood better than most, certainly at that time, the power of celebrity. In a lot of ways, the way my father launched Famous Amos, the approaches he took, were straight out of what would be a social influencer's playbook these days. At the time, it was just him doing management / PR, the things he knew how to do from his career in the music industry. And he was just transferring it over to selling cookies rather than helping a client, you know, sell records or book gigs. But it was that same skill set. And, you know, for the rest of his life, that was really what he was the best at and also what he was the happiest at. He loved promoting. He loved promoting himself. He loved promoting cookies. Later in life, he loved promoting literacy. If it was something he really believed in that he felt was important to him, his family, the world, then he loved selling that. That was really when he was his happiest. He sent out hundreds of invites, had painted the whole parking lot behind the store. My brother Sean, my other two brothers, Michael and Gregory, flew out from New York to be a part of it. Everyone who was close to my dad really chipped in. My grandma Ruby worked behind the cash register. It was really a family affair. And I don't think he really knew if he was going to pull it off until the day of the event. But it was a huge block party, and there were, you know, hundreds of people there from the community, celebrity friends that he knew. They had a marching band, I think, that came through. Like, it was a vibe. And my brothers all remember it as just being this, like, extremely energetic, really special, incredible day. It really felt like Dad had created something magical, something different, something that had a spark and energy to it that you wanted to be a part of. And from there, word of mouth really spread. The party did a great job at kind of launching the cookie into the world and saying, hey, there's this cool new thing that you should go check out. And from there, it really quickly grew. And suddenly, he was selling in Macy's and Bloomingdale's in New York, and they were opening additional stores, and he was, you know, in the Macy's Thanksgiving Day Parade and traveling the world, really celebrating and pushing and trying to build a brand, which is not something he initially had planned to do or frankly had set up the company for. He wanted to, you know, have a store, have it be successful, make a business out of that. I don't think any part of how the company was initially set up or how my father thought about business was necessarily structured for a successful corporation or multi-franchised brand. It kind of got ahead of him really, really quickly. It was so successful so quickly that the problems that were to come
were born out of the unexpected pace of success that he initially

0: And you've been listening to Sarah Amos tell the story of her father, Wally. My goodness, at a certain point, Wally just bet on himself. He was at wit's end, and it was basically, as Sarah said, a Hail Mary, opening up this cookie store at a very famous location, I mean, a very famous address right in the heart of the entertainment business and the record business at the time, Sunset and Formosa. And this was his talent in the end. What we learned from Sarah is it's a talent to promote. He was using the techniques straight from social influencers of today's playbook. And in the end, he just loved selling. And he loved selling things he loved. And that would be, of course, his cookies himself. And down the line, as we'll learn, literacy itself. When we come back, more of the story of Famous Amos, of Wally Amos, on Our American Stories. 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
2: And we're back with Our American Stories and the story of Famous Amos. When we last left off, Wally Amos's first cookie store had become a sensation, but its rapid success was beginning to outgrow the business behind it. Here again is Wally's daughter, Sarah, with the rest of the story.
3: His friend Chuck Cassell helped him do all the packaging. It was this photo of him pointing towards kind of a hovering cookie floating in the sky, has his Panama woven hat on, has his kind of gauze Indian style 1970s shirt, giant smile, full beard. It is this very iconic image of my dad pointing at a cookie, and above that in blue script with a gray underline, Famous Amos Cookies. That image went everywhere. I mean, that image is in the Smithsonian now. That image was so clear and enticing and joyful. And this was not a time in which you had black spokespeople doing a lot. Along with the cookie, he really put himself out there. And there was not a TV spot, a radio interview, a store promotion, a collaboration, a commercial, a print piece, a blurb in a newspaper that if my dad had the opportunity to do to promote the brand, he wasn't going to do. He did it all. He worked nonstop to get the name and branding of that company front and center with as many people as he could. He was on cloud nine. It is in this period that he meets my mom on a flight. She's a flight attendant, and they start a whirlwind romance. They decide, largely led by my dad, to move back to Hawaii. My mom had never even been to Hawaii until they moved there, and they start a life there. He really was leading this larger-than-life personality. All of the fame and the persona and the confidence that he exuded to help sell the brand, he really was doing his best to live that life. This is really where a tale of two Wally Amoses starts to come up, because he was having incredible success on a kind of superficial level. He was on the cover of Time magazine. He was on Taxi. He was on the Jeffersons. He was arguably one of the most famous black men in America, with one of the most famous brands in America. But at the same time, you know, he had at this point now three children, three boys from two different women, and the relationships with all of them were deeply frayed. And the company itself, while wildly successful from a promotional standpoint, was barely making payroll from a financial standpoint. This is really where you start to see things diverging, kind of the public perception of the life of Wally Amos and the private perception and reality.
4: A friend of mine has a great quote. She says, when you're going through hell, don't stop to take pictures.
3: It was just that is who Wally is. It was something that he was comfortable navigating between, even at the expense of others. Because I think deep down, he did always think it was for good. And he did use his fame and his notoriety as much as he could to help with literacy and with causes and with other people. But he kind of, as my mom says, somewhere Wally Amos got lost in the world of Famous Amos. You know, he understood the promotional part. He didn't understand the business part. And so they expand so quickly, and they are trying to just keep things afloat, and they are not able to make payroll, and they are not bringing in enough cash versus how much they're putting out. And just a lot of bad business practice decisions were made early on. Some of the wrong people were trusted in terms of people he brought on

of the business. And so eventually they start taking in outside investors, and he is diluting his shares of the company more and more just in order to bring in more cash to keep it all going. And, you know, I think some of that is to blame on the fact that he's a guy with a GED who had no formal business training. And from there, he just kind of faked it till he made it. Also, part of it is like he was a guy who, once he had a taste of fame, loved a certain lifestyle. And he wanted to live that lifestyle and fly first class and stay in the fancy hotels and be the success story that he was projecting, even if they didn't necessarily have the money as a business to sustain that lifestyle. And so eventually they take on so many investors and the company goes through so many different hands that he finds himself with pretty much no ownership of it whatsoever. And at that point, the owners start making decisions that he doesn't necessarily agree with as they try to really formalize the business and make it a sustainable business. You know, it is as much about the promotion and branding that my dad did early on that made it a household name as it is about some of the compromises and practical business decisions that got made by other people that allowed the business to continue to scale and be sustainable and make money. But that did not work for my dad necessarily. And so he eventually ends up signing a piece of paper that gives the company all legal rights to his name and likeness in perpetuity. And at the time, he didn't even totally know what he was signing. And my mom had asked him, should you get a lawyer? No, Golds, it's fine. And at the time, he was still with the company. So they presented this as a thing of, well, we need you to sign this so that we can keep doing this and that. But my dad had no plans on walking away. And then when he did walk away, he didn't really think about that piece of paper. So he goes and he tries to start a new cookie company, Chip and Cookie, with my mom and these two cute little chocolate chip cookie characters. And he gets sued by Famous Amos because they say, well, we own your name and likeness for everything. And so he goes to court and spends, you know, a fair amount of time and a lot of money that he didn't even really have in court fighting to be able to use his own name and likeness for cookies. And there's a bit of my dad just then chasing the glory that came with Famous Amos again and again and again in trying to start new cookie companies, none of which are able to achieve even a fraction of the success that Famous Amos was. And to this day, his name and likeness in regards to cookies are still solely owned by the Famous Amos company. My mom talks about how he barely made cookies for over a year, the thing he loved most in the world. But as he went on in life, he really, as he did with almost every experience, he tried to turn it into a teachable moment for himself and for others, but it clearly weighed on him forever. And there was a brief period in the late 90s, early 2000s, where he came back to Famous Amos and did some spokesperson work for them, but he really wanted the company to be his, and so to follow their rules and the things they wanted, he was not capable of doing. And I was always so frustrated about it at the time, but over the years, I have understood that, you know, if you start something, if something is solely yours, and you start it and you build it and you love it and you grow it, and one day it is not yours, it would be hard to suddenly have someone else telling you how you can be a part of it. And so eventually he did just fully walk away from it. But he was never not proud of it. He never, if someone came up to says, oh, you're Famous Amos, oh, I love those cookies, he would never shy away from that. He was always very proud of what he accomplished. And I do think, even at the end, is proud and I hope happy that his legacy is still connected with that brand. But man, it was complicated. He did just want a better life, not just for his family, but for everyone he knew. He really did want people to be happy and have joy. The relentless optimism was insanely annoying to me as a child, but it was so deeply genuine to him as a person.
bringing any sort of peace or happiness.

0: happiness to other people. That is what he would be the most proud of and ideally want to be his true legacy.
1: A lot of people will come into your life. Some will help you, but you cannot give them your power. The only limitations there are those that you place on yourself. You can all soar like eagles.
2: And a terrific job on the production, editing, and storytelling by our own Madison Derricott. And a special thanks to Sarah Amos for sharing the story of her father. Check out her podcast, Tough Cookie. That's Tough Cookie. You can learn so much more about Wally Amos's life and what a story she told. And it is complicated when people get into business without the proper knowledge. And one day, the company he was running was being run into the ground. And he lost the business and lost his name and likeness too. But always, he was proud of what he achieved, proud about what he'd built, and kept a positive attitude even if it infuriated some of those around him. The story of Wally Amos, the story of famous Amos cookies, here on Our American Stories. 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
15: From ABC News, I'm Dave Packard. Dangerous flooding and storm-force winds are creating concern up and down the East Coast, with tens of millions of Americans in the path of that nor'easter. It's striking some areas right now. ABC's Matt Rivers on the Jersey Shore.
16: States of emergency in New York and New Jersey.
17: There's a voluntary evacuation order in place.
16: authorities on the Jersey Shore, urging families to get to higher ground, while business owners race to shore up what they can.
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5: This is Lee Habib, and this is Our American Stories. And we tell stories about everything here on this show, from the arts to sports, and from business to history, and everything in between, including your stories. 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They're some of our favorites. And today, we're sitting down with Adam Makos, author of great military history books such as A Higher Call, Devotion, and his latest book, and what we're talking about now, Spearhead. Adam, I'm interested in how you got interested in World War II and who Clarence Smoyer was.
6: My grandfather's got me interested, Lee. It was I was a kid, and they used to take me to air shows and museums. They had both fought in World War II, and they didn't see combat. And so for them, World War II was fascinating. They were fascinated by the heroes who had won the war by the time they got into it. So they were able to talk about it. They were able to show me and my brother their photo albums. And they lit the spark in us that we thought World War II was cool, and we thought the men who fought it were the best Americans. And what we did to show our appreciation, we started a little homemade newsletter. And it eventually became a little magazine called Valor Magazine. And we would interview veterans, first our grandfathers, next the guy next door, and then guys in our city. And before you know it, we were kids in high school and then later in college publishing a magazine to honor people who were four times our age. In this case, a friend in college had told me about this local hero in his hometown. The guy was living in Allentown, and my buddy said, listen, there's a hero there from World War II who had fought as a tank gunner. He was one of our most decorated gunners, and he's living there in a row house in Allentown. Nobody knows he's there, not his family. They don't know what he did in the war. His neighbors don't. I didn't know much about armored warfare, but I knew there was something special about this guy because he had supposedly fought this duel in World War II that was said to be the most famous tank duel of the war. So one day I just went knocking, and Clarence Smoyer opened the door and invited me into his kitchen table. His family grew up in deep poverty. His father was away working for the CCC. His mother was a housekeeper. They lived in a house so, you might say, dilapidated, you could hear the neighbors on the other side of the wall. So he grew up poor, and Clarence, when he would come home from high school, whereas other kids would go to football practice or they would go hang out at the movie theater, Clarence came home, and he one of his classmates, her father was in the candy business. So he went to that man, and he said, I'd like to sell candy. And so Clarence would take a box of chocolate bars, Hershey's and all those, and just like a ballpark vendor, he would go door to door at night. Again, he's a 14-year-old kid, selling candy bars to try to help his family. And that's where he developed that protective nature. And he also developed a little bit of a selfish nature in one sense, in that he believed that no one was going to help him, no one was going to look out for him, and he had to take care of his family because no one's going to help us. Clarence Smoyer was a member of this Spearhead Division. Now, he was a 21-year-old gunner at the time. He's a tall, lanky kid with blonde hair, quiet. I always said he was a gentle giant, and I was always amazed that he was a great tank gunner. But one of the reasons he lived in obscurity was partially because he chose that, and partially because he was in an obscure unit. The Spearhead Division during World War II is very little known. It's called the 3rd Armored Division, and a lot of people confuse it with Patton's 3rd Army. 3rd Army is a big unit. The war reporters are tagging along, and they're sending back the dispatches. Patton is charging out of France. Patton is doing this. Patton slapped the guy. You know, the whole unit is being tracked. 3rd Armored Division was a unit known for breaking through the enemy lines and then running in radio silence, just like a submarine, behind the lines, sowing chaos. And so the reporters weren't sending back dispatches. This unit was just creating mayhem. It lost the most tanks of World War II of any American unit. It lost more men killed in action than the 101st Airborne or the 82nd Airborne, and nobody knows its name.
5: Talk about tanks before we go anywhere else. Who are these men? Is it a volunteer mission to

0: inside these tanks like it is for subs? How does it all work?
1: You know, in the early days it was, but then after a while they started putting guys in it, whether they liked it or not. Especially in the late war, you almost had to be forced into a tank. Thing is, the Sherman tank is such a beautiful machine, we always think it's invincible. But you're right, it's like a submarine that can't hide. And in the early war, our Shermans were a fine tank. When they went into the African campaign, the British were using them before us. And they reported great results. You've got five men in that machine, a gunner, a loader, a bow gunner, a commander, and a driver. So it's a tightly packed unit, a band of brothers in an American tank. The trouble was, by 1944-45, we took those same Sherman tanks that had been fighting in Africa and we sent them into Normandy. And there they encountered this German tank called the Panther. And this thing had a bigger gun and it had massive armor. And by 1944-45, there was almost a rule. You need seven or eight Shermans to tackle one Panther or Tiger tank of the enemy. Well, Clarence was at first a loader in the tank, and he loved it because he didn't want to hurt anybody. He wanted to get through World War II without taking a life. Never even liked to hunt rabbits as a kid because he'd have to kill them. And so he was happy to just shovel the shells into the gun and let somebody else pull the trigger. Now, when the unit was training up on the English seacoast, they said, now what happens if our gunners get knocked out? The loaders need to know how to shoot. So Clarence and the other loaders were all put in the gunner's seat. They were given a competition. You have to shoot at a target 1,000 yards away up on the coastal bluffs, and we're going to see who's the best loader turned gunner. And Clarence nailed this thing 8 times, and his crew received a big magnum of scotch as a reward, and they all drank that night, and they said, someday you are going to be our gunner, because like it or not, you have a talent. And so after the heavy losses in France, when they were charging through Belgium again, gunning for the German border, Clarence was put in the gunner's seat, and this reluctant warrior is suddenly given the most responsibility on the tank. Because if you miss, that means your enemy gets to hit you. And statistically, when a Sherman tank was hit, one man was going to come out dead, another was going to come out wounded. So Clarence, the reason he was such a great gunner wasn't because he hated the enemy. It was because he loved the men inside that tank, his family, he called them. And he knew if he missed, one of them were going to come out dead, another wounded.
0: 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And when we come back, we'll learn more about this tanker gunner and his fellow soldiers' lives in that tank, and so much more here on Our American Stories. 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
5: And we return to Our American Stories and Adam Makos, author of the New York Times bestseller, Spearhead. Adam, tell me how old Clarence was when he was sent to the European theater of World War II and what his first taste of combat was like.
6: He was 20 when he went on that ship over to England. He came in about 3 weeks after D-Day, entered the hedgerow fighting, led the breakthrough out of France. It was a harrowing job. I mean, when we talk about selflessness, every time his commander would come back from the briefing, he had a pipe, and the pipe in his mouth would be bouncing up and down because his teeth were chattering so badly. Every time these guys got in these tanks to go charge forward toward the Germans, they were terrified. But guys like Clarence, they embrace that, well, there's that biblical verse which says, who will go forth for us? And then the answer is, send me. Clarence embodied that. It was that idea that, well, somebody has to, so send me. Somebody has to protect the guys behind us in the column. Somebody has to go first, leading the way, being the first tank over the hill, the first tank around the bend, when leading is oftentimes a death sentence. For Clarence, his first taste of responsibility was at Mons, Belgium. We had broken out of France, and we found out there's this German army running back to Germany. So the Spearhead Division was given orders, turn on a dime, go north, and lay an ambush for them. So they did, and they beat the German army there. And you've got 100,000 or more Germans coming toward you, and we parked our tanks around the various roadblocks. Clarence's tank that night was coiled up. They would park five tanks in a fan, and a German tank that night blundered into their position in the dark, and it parked right next to him. He's in the gunner's seat. He's got a German tank idling next to him in the dark. And his commander, a young man named Paul Faircloth, came up. They were all trying to catch some shut-eye. And Paul said, okay, we've got to shoot. And Clarence threw this fit because he didn't want to shoot in the dark when this enemy tank, even though he could hear it, even though he could almost touch it, he knew if he missed, he was going to hit the tank on the other side of him. And the tank on the other side of that German was American. And so the German tank shuts down its engine, and we have to wait till daylight now. So Clarence is in that sardine can for hours and hours, and the hours are ticking by, and it's just this nerve-wracking thing where you have the enemy tank next to you, and it probably knows you're there, and it's probably waiting to shoot you too. And then when daylight comes, he finally has the courage to pull that trigger, and he kills the first tank of World War II that he would kill. But the amazing thing was he was afraid to look inside. All the guys in the tank said, we've got to look inside and see, did the German crew get out in the night, or did we just kill them all? And Clarence wouldn't do it. He refused to get out. He refused to ever look inside the hatch. Instead, his commander went and did it for him. And Paul looked inside, and he shut the hatch. And he never told Clarence what he saw in there. But Clarence was so reluctant, so fearful, that it wouldn't be for many months that he found the courage to even own up to what his job was.
5: And let's talk about the key moments in his development as a warrior. Talk about a few of them. Tell a few.

0: stories about Clarence's progression to this leader and this fighter.
1: So Clarence's commander, Paul, who we were talking about, the next day, they're getting shelled, and Paul is going out of his tank to help some wounded men, and Paul got blasted by a mortar, his leg torn off, and he died right in front of Clarence's eyes, thrown up on a bank in Belgium. So Clarence watches his friend die. The American army grinds its way into Germany through the West Wall. They have to blast their way through these pillboxes, and they first meet these Germans who refuse to surrender. So the Sherman tanks had to literally go around it and shoot in through the back door. So he had to see that. He had to battle his way through the West Wall. So he was in this downward spiral. And then they get called into the Battle of the Bulge. That's where they really came toe-to-toe with the German Panther tanks, because Hitler threw everything he had left into this battle. And Clarence gets to watch as the American tanks, in many cases, have to hide from the enemy because we just couldn't handle them. So there are times where he's hiding in the night and a German column of tanks is driving just outside, just beyond him in the forest, and he has to hold his fire. So he goes through this crucible of things that would break a lot of people today. And coming out of the Battle of the Bulge, the army realized they had to change something. And that change was the Pershing. It was the super tank that was supposed to end the Third Reich. Well, Clarence is given one of the 20 Pershings that come to the European theater, and it's untested. He pulls it up to a hill overlooking a German valley, the Rhineland, and it's flooded down there, and all the houses are abandoned. And half the 3rd Armored Division gathers around him, including his general, General Maurice Rose, who was actually the highest-ranking Jewish American in the European theater. General Rose is a 2-star, and he's standing next to Clarence's tank, and he's going to watch a firing demonstration. So Clarence climbs in, and he's nervous as can be, and he sets his sights on the chimneys of these houses, 1,000, 2,000 yards away. And he blasts the easiest one, and the chimney explodes. And his crew started laughing because outside of the tank, nobody had seen this Pershing's 90-millimeter gun fire before. And it had such a blast that came out of the sides as well as the front that it bowled General Rose over into the mud and his entourage. And they all are getting up, and they're soaking wet. But they watch that chimney explode, and they're happy. The men are cheering because these were guys who used to say, give us a Panther and we'll take on the enemy. They used to say, our tanks are only good for driving around the countryside. We want tanks to fight with, not look good in parades. So this is a unit that has been depressed. They were actually taking their Sherman tanks and they were up-armoring them. Just like our Humvees in Iraq, they were taking armor off of German tanks that had been knocked out and welding it to the front of our Shermans. They had been taking sandbags and putting them on the Shermans. They had been taking concrete and making concrete armor on the Shermans. That's how terrified they were. Suddenly they're watching this Pershing tank, the only thing that can go toe-to-toe with a German tank, and they know there's hope. And the 3rd Armored Division set its sights on a city called Cologne. And the significance of Cologne was that we had to get a bridge across the Rhine. We had to get into the heart of Germany and end this thing. And the Rhine was like this natural barrier. So the 3rd Armored Division sets out fighting through the little Rhineland towns, approaching Germany's 3rd largest city. And Cologne was known as the fortress city because Hitler had ordered it defended to the last. And we knew we had to conquer this block by block, and it was going to be the biggest urban battle of the European war. This is where Clarence really stepped up because he's got the Pershing, and he's put in the front. That was the downside to the new tank. It meant that you are going to lead every attack. And he assumed that responsibility. When they lined up at the gates of the city, his commander said, gentlemen, I give you Cologne. Let's knock the hell out of it. And he comes into Cologne, and he's leading them block by block. The armored infantry is moving up alongside of them. The danger in Cologne was you had to watch out for not just your left, not just your right. You had to watch out above and below because you have German soldiers on the rooftops with Molotov cocktails. You had German 88-millimeter guns, cannons, dug into the basement level. Enemy soldiers using the basements as tunnels, so they would knock down the walls and they could move an entire block unseen. You also had that fear of a German soldier with a Panzerfaust, which is a glorified bazooka, who could just step out of any doorway and put that thing right through your tank. And then on top of it, the biggest fear and the most uncommon thing for urban warfare, German tanks. They were spotted in the city. There were several of them that had crossed the bridge to make a last stand. And you could turn any corner, and that's what Clarence worried about. You could turn any corner, you could come to any intersection,

0: could drive right into the crosshairs of a German tank, and he did.
1: And you're listening to Adam Makos telling the story of Clarence Smoyer. And by the way, to give you a context for this battle, because you've heard the words Battle of the Bulge before, but just to get an idea, 705,000 soldiers. This is just on our side, 2,400 tanks, 1,900 tank destroyers, 7,700 other armored vehicles. And my goodness, the amount of troops, it's staggering. We lost 19,000 in this one battle, 89,500 casualties. The price we paid, and my goodness, the price the German people paid for this was staggering too. Who shall I send and who will go for us? Here I am, send me. That's from Isaiah. And Clarence Smoyer, well, he answered that call. He lived that verse. When we come back, more of Adam Makos telling the story of Clarence Smoyer here on Our American Stories.

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6: Having people who were respectful of our wishes was important, but knowing that all the arrangements were complete and would be professionally and thoughtfully handled was one of the most reassuring things for me during this time.
5: 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That's 543-6871. Wheeler Smith Mortuary.
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4: And we continue with Our American Stories into the story of Clarence Smoyer as told by Adam Makos. By the way, buy his fantastic book, Spearhead. Go to Amazon or go wherever you can and read it. You won't put it down and you won't regret it. When we last left off, Clarence was about to be sent into battle at Cologne, Germany. Adam, what happened in Cologne, and who was Gustav Schaefer?
5: First time he met Gustav Schaefer was through the gun sight. Clarence had pulled up to an intersection, a massive four-way, and he's scanning across the way, and Gustav Schaefer's Panzer IV tank nosed into the opposite street, and it saw Clarence's tank, and it backed up really quickly. So before Clarence could even put his gun on it, it backed up. Gustav was one of three German tanks sent over the morning of this battle, and they were sent on a suicide mission. Three tanks against an American army, I mean, it was nonsense, but Gustav never had a choice in this. He was a simple farm kid from northern Germany, grew up on the windswept fields. His family used to harvest their crops sun up till sundown. Sometimes they worked by the light of the moon. He had no radio, no electricity. His hobby was to go and pedal his bicycle to the nearby railroad tracks to watch trains go by on the Hamburg to Bremen line. He wanted to be a locomotive conductor. But Gustav, he saw a human, even in his enemy. And 17 years old when he's drafted, they took one look at this little German. He was barely 5 foot, blonde hair. And they said, "You're going into the Panzers. You're the perfect size for them." There was no saying no. There was no saying, "I don't think so. I think I'll abstain from this. I object to this war." He knew nothing about this Hitler guy. The only Jewish person Gustav knew growing up was a neighboring farmer. And this neighboring farmer had once lended his family a cow to help them through a tough time and never asked for anything in return. So that was his worldview of the Jewish people. They're generous. They help my family. Why are they Hitler's enemy? Well, these two guys are trading machine gun fire now, searching for one another, trying to see a ricochet, trying to see the tracers hit something. And Clarence is getting frustrated because he's unable to hit Gustav's tank, so he does something really clever. He loads up an armor-piercing round, and he starts shooting through the building where Gustav's tank is hiding. Shoots one shot, two, and he's seeing bricks, the building, which has been damaged by air raids, because the whole city had been hit by 200-plus air raids. The whole city was rubble, largely. And this building starts to cave in, and Clarence shoots it again and again, and he eventually brings down the building onto Gustav's tank. It knocks Gustav's turret out of whack, and Gustav eventually has to get out of that tank, and he decides, "I've had enough of fighting for Germany," and he runs away and hides. And then this one moment of what you might say is free thinking, deciding, "I'm done with this. I'm done risking my life for the Third Reich." So he runs away, and he's later survives thanks to what Clarence did. Clarence fights a second tank, though. What happened was he was held up battling Gustav. So the army sent two Sherman tanks forward toward Cologne's cathedral. Massive Gothic cathedral built over 600 years. It's one of the wonders of the world. And it was still standing. It was blackened and it was battered, but it was still there. And behind the cathedral was

0: So in the last hour of the battle, there's a tank out there still killing Americans. And Clarence's crew is given the call. They hear the call come out on the radio. Can anybody deal with this Panther tank? Because it pulled up and it parked in front of the cathedral. The ultimate metaphor, really. You have this place of faith and worship, and then you have this enemy who is parked in front of it saying, we're going to keep you from this, and we're going to fight to the last round. They were fanatics. A lot of German soldiers were now swimming the Rhine. They were surrendering in droves, and these guys decided to fight to the end. And Clarence's crew came up in their Pershing, and they fought this incredible duel with this German Panther. Clarence's Pershing starts coming up a parallel street, ready to breach the intersection and come face to face with this Panther. The Panther's gun turns and is facing the empty intersection where Clarence's tank is coming. The German commander inside that Panther had gotten restless. He saw no more Americans coming where he had knocked out those Shermans, so he said, they're going to come at me from another direction. And so he aimed at this empty intersection. Clarence had a plan, which was, when we get there, we're going to go into the intersection, we're going to shoot him once, and we're going to back up. Because he had been schooled in the idea that it takes more than one hit to kill a German tank. But when his tank pulled into that intersection, the driver saw the Panther, and he saw that he was looking down that black muzzle of this German gun that could snuff his life. And the driver panicked. He floored the throttle, and he threw the Pershing out into the middle of the intersection. So now you have two tanks broadside, both with their guns facing each other. It's like two battleships. Clarence was quicker on the trigger than even the German gunner who was waiting for him. So he fired, and he didn't aim. He just fired anywhere he could into this German tank, and he shook the tank, and he rattled it, and the concussion shook the men inside, and it started to smoke. And one German crewman decided to leave, and then a second decided, and they started pouring out of the hatches, and that German gunner did not squeeze his trigger. So Clarence now knows he has another problem. There's five men in that German tank, and any one of them can reach over, pull the trigger, and the Pershing is going to go up in flames. So he shoots it a second time, and he moves his fire forward, and he fires it through the crew compartment. And then he calls for a reload, and he fires a third time. And they radioed back, any further and we'll be swimming. Cologne is secured. They had literally stared death in the face. And the other tankers were so thankful that they had gone and done this and knocked out this Panther, because other men had been sent in lesser tanks, and they were told, you're going to have to go after the Panther next if this Pershing fails. So these guys would come up and they'd bring them bottles of champagne that they had just looted. One crew came up and they said, you saved our lives. And Clarence said, well, I really saved my life, and yours was just along for the ride. He was kind of self-effacing like that, but yep. He became a 21-year-old corporal from coal country, Pennsylvania, who conquered a German city, like Napoleon. And next thing you know, it's in the newsreels around the country. And Clarence's family was called to the movie theater, because they would always play the newsreel right before the main picture. And sure enough, his mother and father, for the first time in their lives, they were so poor they had never been to the movies before. They sat in the theater, and they saw the desperate fighting in Cologne, and they heard the newscaster, and then they saw their son come up out of the turret, and they said, my God, he's alive.
1: After vanquishing the Panther, Clarence was hailed as the hero of Cologne and nominated for the Bronze Star. Tell us how he lost that award.
0: Bob Early, who commanded the tank at that time, he got the Bronze Star. 2 days later, Clarence was wandering the streets, and there was a bunch of German kids there. There were still 40,000 people living in the city, 40,000 civilians. And these German kids saw an American coming, and the fear had been gone by then. And these kids came up to Clarence, this gentle giant, and they started begging for bubble gum. And Clarence was standing there, and their mother was sitting on the steps of their ruined house, and he saw these three or four kids, and he gets down, and he says, guys, I don't have any gum. I don't have any gum. And finally, he's shooing them over to their mother. He's got his hand on their back, and he's pushing them to their mother, when the MPs come around the corner in their Jeep, and they pull up the Jeep and they say, we gotcha. You're fraternizing with a young woman and three or four kids. You're talking to the enemy. A couple days later, Clarence's commanding officer comes in and he says, I was so proud of how you knocked out that Panther tank, and now you go and do this. And it was absolute utter nonsense. It was that sort of elitism that you see sometimes. And Clarence lost the Bronze Star that day all over a stick of gum.
1: 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The book is Spearhead. 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You won't regret it. More of this great story, this great World War II story,

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0: Clarence Smoyer, as told by Adam Makos in his wonderful book, Spearhead. When we last left off, Clarence had won the Battle of Cologne and received and lost his Bronze Star. Adam, I'm interested in what happens next, the battle at what was called the Nazi Fort Knox.
1: Well, the 3rd Armored Division, again, had been leading the way since France. Eisenhower and the brass are trying to figure out, how do we end the war? What's the heart of Germany? Is it Berlin, where Hitler's hiding out? Or is it the Ruhr Valley, where Germany's producing all their munitions and their coal and their steel? And they decided to leave the symbolic victory to the Russians. Let them take Berlin. We're going to take the Ruhr. They said, we're going to encircle the Ruhr pocket. Hell on Wheels is going to come around from the north. We're going to come up from the south, and we're going to pincer them, and we're going to seal the Ruhr, and we're going to end the war. To do so, though, the 3rd Armored Division had to make an epic drive. They went 100 miles in 24 hours behind enemy lines. We're saying through German villages, through German autobahns. The German soldiers on the side of the road would just look up and drop their rifles because they'd see this American armored column just racing at full speed right past them. It was awe-inspiring. So after running radio silent for 24 hours, the Spearhead Division reaches a city called Paderborn. Paderborn was the gateway to the Ruhr. It was a city that all the communication and rail lines flowed through to reach the Ruhr. So we had to take this place. The downside was it was the home of the German armor schools. It was a Nazi Fort Knox, as they called it. The SS trained their tankers there. The Wehrmacht trained their tankers. They tested their new tanks, and those men would be coming out to fight. And in a sad twist of fate, General Rose, who was leading Clarence's division there, he was always out in front, like Patton, and he got ambushed. The night before the big battle for the Nazi Fort Knox, a bunch of German tanks had hidden in a field, and they ambushed his column, and they wiped out this American column. And when General Rose tried to surrender to one of the German tankers, when he tried to lower the pistol belt from his hips, and the German in the tank, who was holding a Schmeisser machine gun, thought Rose was going for his gun, and he pumped him full of 30 bullets, entire magazine, into General Rose. So General Rose became the highest-ranking Jewish American killed in Europe, highest-ranking officer, and this is on the eve of the battle for the Nazi Fort Knox. This takes place on April 1st, 1945. It was Easter morning, and it was almost a scene right out of, I think of like Braveheart, where William Wallace is about to rally his troops for that first battle, and he gives that speech about freedom. And in this case, this was real. The tanks lined up on this hillside overlooking Paderborn, and the sun is rising behind them, and a chaplain is going from tank to tank, giving a blessing, and the men are taking off their hats, they're coming out of the turrets, some are coming down to the ground and kneeling in the soggy ground. And he blesses each of the tanks down the row. And that's where Clarence looks at all these guys, and that's where he kind of came to that final epiphany, and that is, they're all my family. And he's going to lead with the biggest gun, with the biggest tank, and he knows he's going to be the biggest target. And so they charge across this field into the teeth of the German tanks, who were guarding what was called the Paderborn rail yard. And it's this amazing battle where Germans were hiding in the shell holes, and these are SS men. These are a lot of the most fanatical Germans. They were the only ones who'd still be fighting at this point. And Clarence is getting fire from the rail yard itself. The German tanks are picking them off as they're charging across the field. Clarence's unit started with 15 tanks. Guess how many got in there? Three. Three reached the Paderborn rail yard. And Clarence's tank is there, and amazingly, they get hit. First time in the war, Clarence gets hit. He gets hit on the muzzle of his gun. And at first, the smoke came into the tank, and the crew thought their tank was on fire. So we actually see Clarence's crew in the pitched battle, the last battle, abandon tank. And they go hide in a ditch, and the bullets are cutting over their head. The SS are swarming the rail yard. There's German tanks moving around them, and Clarence is now hiding in a ditch. And the other two Sherman tanks that are with them, one gets hit. It's chaos. There's now one Sherman tank trying to hold its own against all of these enemies converging on them. And that's when Clarence had this bright idea. He looked at the muzzle of the Pershing, and he said, it hit us, but I think it hit the muzzle casing. It didn't hit the gun tube itself. And they knew this was going to be a gamble. He said, we can get back in that. We can still fire this gun. The downside was, if he was wrong, if there was an obstruction, you fire that gun through a broken barrel, that back blast is coming into the turret and you are dead. And so they ran back into

0: While the enemy is shooting at them, some of Clarence's crew had to go under the tank and in through the escape hatch. The bullets were so many. They get in the tank, and Clarence decides, all right, we're going to keep fighting. And then he gets a tap on the shoulder. His commander, Bob Early, says, tank. And he taps him on the right shoulder, and he says, 5 o'clock. 5 o'clock? That's behind you. That's over your right shoulder. A German tank had snuck behind them no more than seconds after they got back in the tank. And Clarence turns the gun. There's one problem. He's got a round loaded in the gun that's not made for taking out tanks. It's a high explosive round. It's meant for fighting all those troops that are swarming them. It's going to bounce right off of that tank. And worse, it's a Panther. And he can just feel his commander now gripping his shoulder. Clarence does something amazing. And again, I always say he's our best gunner of World War II. He swings that gun over and he knows the time it takes to take that shell out and change it for an armor piercing is going to get them killed. So when his gun is turning toward the Panther, right when it appears in front of the Panther, he shoots that armor-piercing, that high-explosive shell into the soil. And the soil throws up this massive cloud in front of the Panther. It blinds the enemy gunner. Clarence calls for a reload. His loader slams an armor-piercing shell in, locks the breech. Clarence fires right through the Panther, through its thickest armor, and the armor-piercing shell goes in and knocks out the enemy tank. The Germans assaulting the rail yard all see this. And the Germans lose heart and run away. And the battle is saved. The rest of the American forces make it into the rail yard. They take Paderborn. They take the Nazi Fort Knox. And that day, Clarence, for the first time, he looked inside the tank that he had destroyed. And for the first time, he owned up to the fact that he was an American tank gunner.
1: Talk about coming home. What was that like? Talk about his life after the war.
0: Clarence came home and he had planned on relaxing a little bit, but then one of his buddies said, hey, all the boys are coming back. You're never going to find a job if you don't grab one now. So 5 days later, after he's home, he goes and gets a job. Within a year, he marries and he locks away all of the, he never saw his own newsreel film. Decades pass. It's finally the 90s and somebody finds that film and they send it to him on a VHS. And he's living in a mobile home park up in Palmerton, Pennsylvania. And one quiet afternoon, he puts that VHS in and he watches himself. And suddenly, all the bad memories from World War II, for some reason, it triggered the bad memories. He goes through the years just kind of suffering through trauma. Finally, 2013 arrives, and he's been urged to talk about it. Everybody says, talk about your story. Go to the VA. Talk to the veterans there. And he goes to the VA, and he realizes, these kids are all from Iraq. They're all from Afghanistan. They don't want to hear from an old man of World War II with white hair. So he finally comes to a conclusion. There's only one person I can talk to. One person who really know what I went through because his whole tank crew was dead by then. They had all passed. There's only one man left he could talk to, and that was the German he had fought against. And so they tracked down Gustav Schaefer, and they found out he was still living, and Gustav was willing to meet. March 2013, he steps in front of the Cologne Cathedral, looking around, seeing every crowd passing by, looking for his enemy, and Gustav Schaefer appeared. And the two men approached, both very hesitant, because neither knew how the other would accept him. And then finally, they stuck out their hands, and they started shaking. They didn't stop shaking. They wrapped their arms around each other, and they started hugging. And Clarence leaned over to Gustav, and he said, the war is over. We can be friends now. And Gustav said, ja, ja, gut. And they went back to the hotel. Gustav remembered some English from his days as a POW. And I got to watch these guys sit on a couch at the Hilton Cologne, each with a Kolsch beer in hand. And they started swapping stories. They started talking about the action they had seen, the battle they had fought. And they even told jokes. Clarence said, our tank had a refrigerator in it. Did yours? And Gustav said, yeah, yeah, only in winter time. These guys hit it off. And the next day they went to the place where they had fought. They stood on the same street, and Gustav said, this is where I was parked. This is where I was when I was shooting at you. Clarence said, this is where I was. And Gustav said, you know, I'm kind of thankful you shot that building over on us. Otherwise, one of us would have died that day. And they walked away as friends. They would exchange Christmas cards. They were pen pals. They even talked on Skype. If you can imagine that, two men in their 90s sitting down 5,000 miles apart, Clarence on a laptop, Gustav on his desktop, and they talked face to face. How was your day? It's good to see you again.

0: is new.
1: And you've been listening to Adam Makos telling the story of Clarence Smoyer. And my goodness, there's just so much there. And in front of that same cathedral where they had met so many decades before, they embraced and became friends. A beautiful, beautiful story. Clarence Smoyer's story. In a way, Gustav Schaefer's story, too. Here on Our American Stories. 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
22: From ABC News, I'm Dave Packer. Billions bracing for a nor'easter bearing down on the East Coast, bringing heavy rain and strong winds. Could cause power outages and major flight disruptions. New York City's Metropolitan Transit Authority and Prep Mode MTA Chair and CEO Jano Lieber.
23: They're clearing the drains, the vents, the catch basins, checking emergency generators in case of power outages.
22: States of emergency declared in New York and New Jersey. In the New York City area, they're bracing. Mayor Zoran Mamdani.
24: Look out for one another and stay safe, New York.
22: ABC meteorologist Lee Gobler.
25: Rainfall amounts, they're going to go from 2 to 4 inches of rain. Locally, we can get up to a half foot of rainfall. Coastal flood alerts from the mid-Atlantic into the northeast. Also, high wind warnings as well. And these waves are going to feast on our area beaches, really chewing them up with 12 to 14 foot waves. There are 25 footers offshore.
22: The Chinese president wrapped up a state visit with a tour of the National Archives Friday alongside President Trump. Meanwhile, new insight on talks with President Xi during his visit. ABC's Karen Travers.
26: The
0: president was asked at the archives if he discussed with President Xi the war with Iran. He said, we did. He didn't say any more about it in terms of what details.

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8: From ABC News, I'm Dave Packard. Dangerous flooding and storm force winds are creating concern up and down the East Coast, with tens of millions of Americans in the path of that nor'easter. It's striking some areas right now. ABC's Matt Rivers on the Jersey Shore.
9: States of emergency in New York and New Jersey. Authorities on the Jersey Shore urging families to get to higher ground while business owners race to shore up what they can.
10: You have to make sure that everything that's loose out there is secured.
9: 900 miles of storm warnings from the Outer Banks to Maine as a massive nor'easter crawls up the coast, packing 60-mile-an-hour winds and 12-foot waves.
8: The Supreme Court ruling 6-3 along ideological lines, giving the Trump administration the green light to use a federal citizenship database to verify voters. ABC legal contributor James Sample explains this process is not without issues.
11: Given the number of false positives, meaning the number of actual citizens who are being tagged as non-citizens, who will then have to jump through those hurdles, that's a significant problem and may well lead to some severe disenfranchisement.
8: The ruling comes less than 40 days from the November midterms, but because of a different federal law, voters aren't allowed to be removed from the rolls 90 days before an election. President Trump and China's President Xi Jinping wrapped up their three-day summit in Washington. President Trump says he discussed Iran with the Chinese leader but didn't elaborate. Pope Leo opened his historic four-day trip to France, speaking at UNESCO headquarters about artificial intelligence.
12: Our efforts in this domain must ensure that new technologies remain at the service of the human person rather than becoming yet another instrument of domination and injustice.
8: Later, the Pope visiting the newly reopened Notre Dame Cathedral. The AP reports from a source that Stephen Curry has agreed to a two-year contract extension.

0: Pension worth $116 million. 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
0: PepsiCo says they're going to raise the cost of some popular snacks and drinks. ABC's Stephanie Ramos.
2: Bloomberg says prices will rise on bags of Doritos, Ruffles, and Sun Chips, along with some Tostitos salsa and Fritos dips. Some soda prices are also expected to rise, with the changes coming as early as the end of this year or early 2027. Now, the chip increases expected to be in the low to mid single digits and still below where prices were before those cuts.
0: A win for the Trump administration and its effort to classify Anthropic as a supply chain risk. ABC's Mike Dubusky has more.
3: An appeals court has denied an attempt by Anthropic to get its supply chain risk designation dropped. The court's majority opinion says the Pentagon had enough evidence to conclude that the company's artificial intelligence technology had built-in restrictions that could make it unreliable for military operations. It also rejected Anthropic's claims that the decision violated its rights to free speech and due process. In a statement, Anthropic says, "We respectfully disagree with the court's decision and that it's considering all options."
0: Seattle City Council approving a ban on what some refer to as surveillance pricing. The new law prohibits major grocers from using AI and shoppers' personal data to set individualized prices. Shopper Kathy Allen.
4: Oh, man, I don't want them taking my data and telling me I'm going to have to pay more or less.
0: The grocery industry says this could unintentionally restrict loyalty programs. Dave Packer, ABC News.
5: What? Pump up the volume.
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0: unfinished emotions and family bonds. And then sometimes, honest to goodness, images just come out of nowhere. And that is something that we can see, we can feel, we can get shivers, it can sit with us for a long time, but we can never really truly prove that it happened if we're the only one in the room. And that's still one of the things that I struggle with too. Like if I'm just in the room, this could be me. This could not be paranormal. So those are things that we kind of have to get on that scale and weigh. It's important to keep all of those inside. But when the caller or the chatter did say something about angry, I get that a lot. I get like that flat affect, like there's no expression. And I think that society, we always perceive that as anger, but I don't think that it's anger. I just think it's a flat affect that, I mean, because when think about it, like when our body is no longer here, because whether it's cremated or in the ground, they sew our mouth shut. The morticians sew our mouth shut. So if that image, and then other theorists would be like, well, when we transition to spirit, we can look beautiful again, like Marilyn Monroe, right? But that's not always the case either, because we don't have evidence of that. And that's just where I stand on that. But I believe that what this person that just reached out, I believe that they believe that this happened 100%, no doubt in my mind. It just depends on
1: Well,
0: what it really was.
1: we only have about a minute, so I'll ask this, and you don't have to answer if you don't want to, because it's a strange question. But one day we're all going to die. Kristen Lee, would it be a blessing or a curse if you were assigned to the Bel-Air house for the rest of eternity?
0: Oh Lord, no, absolutely not. That's a big fear of
1: That
0: mine, a huge fear of mine.
1: you'll become
0: I've
1: one of the
0: reached out
1: spirits,
0: to, I do not know. I've even reached out to different practitioners for different symbols to put on the doors to remind myself if ever I could, because we're really never going to know. But no, my gosh, that's like people have skydiving fears, height fears. I feel like I'm going to get sucked in that house.
1: I get it. Okay, our guest is Kristen Lee, and you can find her website, belairhousetours.com, if you kind of want to get an idea of what we're talking about. And if you have questions about hauntings in your house or stories, give us a call. We'll take some more of your calls after the break. I'm Ryan Recker, Ryan Recker at coasttocoastam.com. 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
1: 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Prizes are non-transferable, redeemable, or exchangeable. Cash will not be awarded in lieu of merchandise or service. One entry per person per contest. 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All prizes must be picked up by winner within 2 weeks of when the prize is won during regular business hours, Monday through Friday, 8:30 a.m. to 5 p.m., excluding holidays, at 3620 Sacramento Street, Suite 204, San Luis Obispo, California. 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

0: 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We see you.
1: We see everything you do for us that goes unnoticed.
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1: We hope you always know how much we appreciate you.
0: Because without you, this is just recess. It's not really a game.
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7: ABC News. I'm Dave Packard. Dangerous flooding and storm force winds are creating concern up and down the East Coast, with tens of millions of Americans in the path of that nor'easter. It's striking some areas right now. ABC's Matt Rivers on the Jersey Shore.
8: States of emergency in New York and New Jersey. Authorities on the Jersey Shore urging families to get to higher ground, while business owners race to shore up what they can.
9: We have to make sure that everything that's loose out there is secured.
8: 900 miles of storm warnings from the Outer Banks to Maine as a massive nor'easter crawls up the coast, packing 60-mile-an-hour winds and 12-foot waves.
7: The Supreme Court ruling 6-3 along ideological lines, giving the Trump administration the green light to use a federal citizenship database to verify voters. ABC legal contributor James Sample explains this process is not without issues.
10: Given the number of false positives, meaning the number of actual citizens who are being tagged as non-citizens, who will then have to jump through those hurdles, that's a significant problem and may well lead to some severe disenfranchisement.
7: The ruling comes less than 40 days from the November midterms, but because of a different federal law, voters aren't allowed to be removed from the rolls 90 days before an election. President Trump and China's President Xi Jinping wrapped up their three-day summit in Washington. President Trump says he discussed Iran with the Chinese leader but didn't elaborate. Pope Leo opened his historic four-day trip to France, speaking at UNESCO headquarters about artificial intelligence.
11: Our efforts in this domain must ensure that new technologies remain at the service of the human person rather than becoming yet another instrument of domination and injustice.
7: Later, the Pope visiting the newly reopened Notre Dame Cathedral. The AP reports from a source that Stephen Curry has agreed to a two-year contract extension worth $116 million. You're listening to ABC News.
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0: shouldn't be optional.
1: PepsiCo says they're going to raise the cost of some popular snacks and drinks. ABC's Stephanie Ramos.
2: Bloomberg says prices will rise on bags of Doritos, Ruffles, and Sun Chips, along with some Tostitos salsa and Fritos dips. Some soda prices are also expected to rise, with the changes coming as early as the end of this year or early 2027. Now, the chip increases expected to be in the low to mid single digits and still below where prices were before those cuts.
1: A win for the Trump administration and its effort to classify Anthropic as a supply chain risk. ABC's Mike DeBusky has more.
3: An appeals court has denied an attempt by Anthropic to get its supply chain risk designation dropped. The court's majority opinion says the Pentagon had enough evidence to conclude that the company's artificial intelligence technology had built-in restrictions that could make it unreliable for military operations. It also rejected Anthropic's claims that the decision violated its rights to free speech and due process. In a statement, Anthropic says, "We respectfully disagree with the court's decision and that it's considering all options."
1: Seattle City Council approving a ban on what some refer to as surveillance pricing. The new law prohibits major grocers from using AI and shoppers' personal data to set individualized prices. Shopper Kathy Allen.
4: Oh, man, I don't want them taking my data and telling me I'm going to have to pay more or less.
1: The grocery industry says this could unintentionally restrict loyalty programs. Dave Packer, ABC News.
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0: situated for music, and that's the artistic side. Maybe it's those type of people. You know, I'm left-handed that can remember this stuff. I don't know. I don't know why.
1: Are you strong-willed? Do you have a hard head?
0: I'm stubborn. Yeah.
1: Okay, stubborn. I think that some other people say that, too. If you're stubborn, you know, that helps because you're not easily influenced in that way. Okay, so all these things happen. Do you ever have any physical remnants left over? Was there any implants, anything strange with your body after the fact?
0: A few years later, my optometrist, he says, so Terry, he says, your eye surgery progressed quite well. I said, I've never had eye surgery.
1: Oh,
0: he says,
1: no.
0: Yes, you have.
1: Okay.
0: He
1: so
0: says,
1: scarring
0: your
1: or something.
0: Snipped from the inside. He says, the folds of the inner eyes have been snipped and cut and folded. And he says, maybe your parents never told you, you know? Maybe
1: wow.
0: Your parents yeah. And I also have...
1: All right. Terry, for the sake of time, I wish we could keep going, but fantastic call. I'm so glad you shared that with us here. Oh, boy. Wow. All right. Sometimes I hear stories like that and think, how could you add that much detail and make all that up on the fly? Because that seems and sounds like a true, honest account of an experience. Because I asked a lot of rapid-fire questions, and he had an answer right away. Normally, if they were making it up, you wouldn't be able to answer questions with that detail like he did. Just consider that. All right, I'm Ryan Recker. We're going to have another half hour of open lines. I would love to hear your stories. Ryan Recker at coasttocoastam.com. Don't go anywhere.
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0: That's what the investigators had stated. Yes, I wasn't there at that time. I was, out and about doing some things because we were holding an event at the Wheeling Casino. We had a lot of different people come in for a huge paranormal symposium and convention. So I wasn't there, but she did have third-degree burns on her legs. We did see that. That is 100%.
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0: Yes, sir.
1: Okay. Paranormal Confessions, the name of the book. True stories of hauntings, possession, and horror from the Bel Air House. And our guest is Kristen Lee. 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I'm getting all kinds of questions through my email right now, RyanRecker@coasttocoastam.com. We will take some of your calls in the next hour, and we're going to continue our conversation about this house. Quite creepy. I've heard a lot of stories on this show before. I can't say I've ever heard a story of some sort of trance where you pour grease on yourself and not notice it. That's a new one for me. I'm sure there's a lot of other stories like that. So we're going to take a break, and we'll be right back. RyanRecker@coasttocoastam.com. 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

0: with me is empathy without abandoning the critical thinking. Truthfully, that's really what it is for me.
1: Okay. How many times has a skeptic gone through the house and became a believer by the time they stepped out?
0: Oh, I'm sure more than I can count, but sometimes skeptics can go and write really bad articles about people too, and that's disheartening.
1: Mm, really? So you mean people review their tour? Is that what you're referring to?
0: Yeah, they're nice to your face and then they turn around and just humiliate you.
1: Oh, really?
0: Everybody. Yeah, it's happened a lot. It has. That's happened way more than once.
1: I see. When something like that happens, you know, I find, at least from my own personal experiences, is that there's a lot of unexplainable things in this world. And the older I get, and I don't know if this is a wisdom thing or not, because I'm not trying to proclaim myself to be wise, but the older I get, the more I realize mm-hmm. that there is more I don't know than I do know. So there's a lot more unexplainable things in this world that I'll never be able to explain. And there's no use in saying, okay, the door's closed, this is not true. It's easier for me to, I guess, recognize and accept that I may never know the truth on certain things and leave the door open.
0: Right. I understand that. And I appreciate that. I think that that is the right way to do it. I do. And I think it does come over time. You know, it really does. It's been a long time. It really has been for me.
1: Wow. Well, I'm glad you're doing better now. If people wanted to look you up online, I know the website, belairhousetours.com, but maybe your social media or anything, or maybe where they can find your book, Paranormal Confessions, where should they go?
0: Paranormal Confessions is pretty much on every platform. It's signed, the publisher is Wiser Redwill in Hampton Roads out of Massachusetts. I know that Paranormal Confessions is being distributed in Walmart and Target right now, but also on the publisher's website. I don't have socials. I don't do socials anymore. So to contact me really is the only way, is through the website. But I do want to leave you with this. You know, a haunted house, it's a lot like a family secret, right? And if we keep ignoring it long enough, it's going to find a way to rattle the cabinets.
1: Oh, that's a great way to look at it. Kristen Lee, paranormal researcher. I had a great time these last couple of hours. Thank you so much. And make sure you look up her book, Paranormal Confessions. You can find it. It sounds like everywhere.
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3: From ABC News, I'm Chuck Sievertson. The nor'easter hitting the northeast is forecast to get worse, with 50-mile-an-hour wind gusts and 4 to 6 inches of rain in parts of New Jersey and Long Island later tonight and tomorrow. ABC's Marcus Solis getting pounded by heavy rain in Long Beach, New York, on the south or Atlantic shore of Long Island.
4: We are in one of those heavy bands of heavy rain. It is a soaking rain, wind-driven, and it is really coming down here in Long Beach. Waves crack.

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0: day.
1: Yeah. Geez, review, if you would, just kind of the holiday games that we have on schedule for later this year.
0: Well, we've got the first ever Wednesday before Thanksgiving game on Netflix. We'll have the Black Friday game on Amazon after Thanksgiving. There's a couple Christmas games. You know, we also had the season start on a Wednesday night this year to accommodate the Australia game in Melbourne that, you know, was played Friday morning in Australia and Thursday night here. You know, pretty soon the NFL will create a Halloween Eve game or something. But, yeah, it's all about more standalone games. That is what the NFL has been doing more and more, creating more standalone time periods and games as a way to both increase the number of media partners it has and drive up its rights fees and, you know, bring in more money.
1: Thanks, Joe. Joe Flint, media reporter at The Wall Street Journal. Coming up next on This Weekend, the growth of the couch economy.
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0: reserves the right to disqualify contestants who do not adhere to the contest rules. All prizes must be picked up by winner within 2 weeks of when the prize is won during regular business hours, Monday through Friday, 8:30 a.m. to 5 p.m., excluding holidays, at 3620 Sacramento Street, Suite 204, San Luis Obispo, California. All decisions, regardless of the circumstances, are final by the employees of the AGM Radio Group.
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0: Let's go be with us. The BYU football team is off to a 3-0 start and ranked 9th in the country. But the buzz is about the eating habits of star quarterback Bear Bachmeier's family. During the September 12th broadcast of BYU's win over Arizona, former NFL quarterback Robert Griffin III claimed Bachmeier told the Fox television crew that when the family gathers for meals, sometimes they just take their clothes off. He brought it up in the fourth quarter when the broadcast showed Bachmeier's mom, April, in the stands at the game. Griffin claims Bear told them that at the dinners, sometimes they just take their clothes off and walk around naked. Unfortunately, with BYU on a bye week, Bachmeier has not been able to clarify Griffin's claim, and Griffin himself has remained mum. Bachmeier, by the way, already has 642 passing yards and 6 touchdowns through 3 games. That'll do it for this hour. For Nicole Murray, I'm Gordon Deal. 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
6: From ABC News, I'm Chuck Severson. Hundreds of miles of the East Coast now being hit by a large and strong nor'easter. 4 to 6 inches of rain possible in parts of New Jersey and Long Island. On the Jersey Shore in Seabright, ABC News forecaster Leslie Lopez.
7: Earlier in North Carolina, waves up to 19 feet lashing the Outer Banks, overtaking beaches, coastal homes, and even breaching highways. Communities south of the stretch of Highway 12 near Cape Hatteras are now cut off until further notice. Shelves nearly bare at supermarkets on Hatteras Island, meat, bread, milk, all in short supply.
6: There are hundreds of flight cancellations, and Amtrak has canceled all trains between Boston and New York. A victory for Missouri Democrats. The Supreme Court last evening blocked a newly drawn Republican-favored map for the upcoming midterms in Missouri. It's too close to the election, says the court. A Santa Fe jury finds Facebook's parent company Meta deceived users, allowing data to be stolen in a 2016 data breach. New Mexico

0: Attorney General Raul Torres.
1: Anyone in big tech who thinks that they can mislead and misrepresent the way in which they do business in the state of New Mexico will not be tolerated.
0: The judge will decide how much Meta will pay. It could be billions. President Trump called his White House summit with China's President Xi productive. List of accomplishments released by the White House as China agrees to buy more coal from the U.S. Unclear if Trump got any commitments on China's support for Iran. ABC's Stephen Portnoy in Washington.
2: The president short on specifics when asked about the substance of the talks.
3: We had a really great meeting. Great for everybody. Great for the farmers. Great for everybody.
2: But with the Iran war front and center, Trump confirming the two leaders did discuss that.
4: Did he offer you anything concrete?
5: Do you think there will be progress made in the next 3 to 4 years?
6: I think we're going to do great.
2: China is Iran's largest trading partner, the biggest buyer of its oil.
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0: President Trump posted an image on social media of the Strait of Hormuz labeled Trump Strait. Shortly after Iran proposed a deal to open the waterway within a week, if the U.S. meets certain conditions, Iran suggested it might help Trump in the midterm election. Iranian media say the country's president has left New York after the United Nations gathering of world leaders that included Iran's indirect talks with the U.S. And Saudi Arabia says it has shot down another missile it blames on Iran-backed Houthi rebels in neighboring Yemen. A vape shop near the Ole Miss campus was raided days after two students were found dead, says ABC's Stephanie Ramos.
11: Investigators say they found kratom, a popular opioid-like supplement, near their bodies. Police say they're cracking down illegal sales of the substance. Authorities say a county narcotics team seized 500 units of kratom from a vape store less than a mile from the Ole Miss campus in Oxford, where kratom is banned. Two men were arrested and charged with possession and intent to distribute.
0: Police are fast-tracking toxicology reports on the students. Travelers in Nashville's airport celebrated the state's official 9-to-5 Dolly Parton Day Friday, with karaoke featuring some of her biggest hits.
12: 9-to-5 was a way to make a living.
0: Mayor Freddie O'Connell.
13: Today isn't about the music or the fame. It's about Dolly's best gift to all of us, her kindness, the way she cared, the depths of her caring, and the enduring lesson she taught us about how to care for
0: Chuck Sievertson, ABC News.
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0: in the NFL will create a Halloween Eve game or something. 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
1: Thanks, Joe. Joe Flint, media reporter at the Wall Street Journal. 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

0: Let's be with us. The BYU football team is off to a 3-0 start and ranked 9th in the country. But the buzz is about the eating habits of star quarterback Bear Bachmeier's family. During the September 12th broadcast of BYU's win over Arizona, former NFL quarterback Robert Griffin III claimed Bachmeier told the Fox television crew that when the family gathers for meals, sometimes they just take their clothes off. He brought it up in the fourth quarter when the broadcast showed Bachmeier's mom, April, in the stands at the game. Griffin claims Bear told them that at the dinners, sometimes they just take their clothes off and walk around naked. Unfortunately, with BYU on a bye week, Bachmeier has not been able to clarify Griffin's claim, and Griffin himself has remained mum. Bachmeier, by the way, already has 642 passing yards and 6 touchdowns through 3 games. That'll do it for this hour. For Nicole Murray, I'm Gordon Deal. 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
3: From ABC News, I'm Chuck Sievertson. Millions of people under the impacts now or soon of a large nor'easter, 4 to 6 inches of rain possible in parts of New Jersey and Long Island. In Seabright, New Jersey, ABC News forecaster Leslie Lopez.
4: We're talking about coastal flooding, beach erosion. We also have very strong gusty winds that are damaging. They could bring down trees and power lines. In addition to that, we're going to see that storm system continue to move its way up towards the East Coast and start to veer inland. So some of these winds are going to push inland farther into areas closer to Philadelphia, even Atlantic City, getting out towards parts that are going to be moving in about 30, 40 mile per hour gusts, I would say, inland. So that's not just at the coast.
3: There are hundreds of flight cancellations, and Amtrak has canceled all trains between Boston and New York. A court victory in the highest court for Missouri Democrats. The Supreme Court last evening blocked a newly drawn Republican-favored map for the upcoming midterms in Missouri. It's too close to the election, says the court. A Santa Fe jury finds Facebook's parent company Meta deceived users, allowing data to be stolen in a 2016 data breach. New Mexico's Attorney General Raul Torres.
5: After weighing all of the evidence for a little more than 2 weeks, a Santa Fe jury returned a verdict that found more than 43 million violations of New Mexico's Unfair Practices Act, our consumer protection law.
3: The judge will decide how much Meta will pay, and it could be as much as $100 billion+. Productive is how President Trump described his White House summit with China's President Xi.

0: ABC's Stephen Portnoy in Washington.
1: Overnight, the White House released this list of what it says the president accomplished in the talks this week. It has him pressing Xi Jinping to produce more refined fuels, but it's short on specifics. And it remains unclear whether the president received any commitments on China's support of Iran.
0: A list of accomplishments released by the White House says China agrees to buy more coal from the U.S. You're listening to ABC News.
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0: Dozens of young men discovered in the basement of a Wisconsin frat house were partially dressed and had signs of physical assault, police say. ABC's Aaron Katursky.
3: It's rush week, and police in Madison said they responded to the A.E. Pie House after an anonymous tip and found about 30 students, most of them 18-year-old pledges, in a sweltering basement covered in food, condiments, and liquids. It was hot and humid. The thermostat in the room was set to 81 degrees. Police arrested 2 students on hazing and disorderly conduct charges.
0: Pope Leo leaving Paris today for the Shrine of Lourdes in the south of France. ABC's Tom Sufi Burridge in Paris.
4: Leo emotional as he blessed a statue of the Virgin Mary that survived the inferno that swept through Notre Dame. The Pope, who is a Chicago native, asked if he had anything to do with the White Sox making the playoffs.
5: Some parents call it a miracle. Do you have anything to do with that?
6: No comment. Great things happened in Chicago.
0: Travelers inside Nashville's airport celebrated the state's official 9-to-5 Dolly Parton Day Friday with karaoke featuring some of the late star's biggest hits. A traveler from Scotland, Ellen MacDonald.
7: You don't realize what an influence she had until sadly she's gone. But they're doing so much great things here that when every corner we turn, there's something else happening. There's something new.
0: Dolly Parton tributes continue in many other states. Chuck Sievertson, ABC News.
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Welcome back to The Ramsey Show in the Fairwinds Credit Union Studio. I am Rachel Cruz, hosting this hour with Jay Borshaw. And we're answering your questions, so give us a call at 888-825-5225. All right, we got Andrew on the line in Fort Myers. Hi, Andrew. Welcome to the show.

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5: All right, let's go to Lisa in Houston, Texas. Hi, Lisa. Welcome to the show.
6: Hi, how are you doing? Can you hear me okay?
5: Yes, we can hear you. Yes, thanks for calling
6: very
5: in.
6: Very good. You're welcome. I am in trouble here. I basically am a widow, a 58-year-old widow, and I basically was drowning in debt once my husband passed, and I realized I wasn't getting any income from his, who was a doctor. He was a professor at UCLA and taught for over 55 years at that college. He taught medical students. Anyways, long story short, I'm basically calling in to find out how to get out of a debt resolution company's contract that I went online in desperation to sign to help me try to stop all of these creditors from coming after us, because my husband and I lived off cards, credit cards, because he never carried cash on him. And so we lived off credit cards. And a lot of those credit cards, you know, had my name on them because I was his wife. And anyhow, bottom line is I'm looking through everything and what I had previously spoke to your associate with before I got on the air with you guys was that I had remembered signing

0: name?
1: Yes, ma'am.
2: Well, company, yeah, and sometimes companies buy other companies. And
0: that may have happened. I feel like there's a lot going on here, but what I would say your homework is, let's call them today and say, you know what, I'd like to cancel. Tell me what I have to do to cancel.
2: Yep.
0: And they're probably going to say, whatever, however much money you've paid into this account, there's probably going to be a fee associated, and you're going to take that hit. And I wonder, I don't know that I'm right, but I wonder if the discrepancy that you're seeing is what they held in the account versus what was actually paid. Maybe you're seeing that they're still holding that money and it hasn't been paid yet. I don't know, but
2: some of these companies, Lisa, they will not pay the debt and they'll basically make it go into default.
0: Mm-hmm.
2: For them to go in and then negotiate for a lower rate, but it trashes your credit in the process. But like that's how a lot of them get a quote unquote deal on the debt, but they just don't pay it, and then it goes into default, and then they go and try and negotiate with these debt companies. That's what a lot of these programs do. Where what Jay was saying, just so you know, in the future, you could have done that. You could have just not paid, right? And you could have done the negotiations. But what we would tell you is that you are the secret of getting out of debt. It's you. And so by not depending on a company to do it for you, because they're going to charge you more, they're going to trash your credit in the process and all of it. So do exactly what Jade said. You need to see how can you get out of this contract. You're probably going to have to pay something.
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2: I'm Andy Morris,
7: and we have special guests stopping in with us this morning. Alexandra Chamberlain is Executive Director of Tolosa Children's Dental Center, and Catherine Abadi is the Development Assistant. Good morning, Alexandra. How are you?
8: Good morning. Oh, great. So great to be here. Thanks for hosting us today.
7: Did I say everything right?
8: You did.
7: It is Tolosa Children's Dental Center.
8: Correct.
7: Catherine, how are you doing today? Good?
9: Doing well, yeah. Thank you for having us.
7: Oh, you betcha. I always like keeping up to date on what's going on at Tolosa. You have two granddaughters of mine as patients, and so I can attest to the fact that the care is absolutely phenomenal.
8: Oh, I'm so glad to hear that, Andy. And we love that they are our patients. We are so grateful to all the kids and the families that come to see us, and we provide a really unique service at Tolosa Children's Dental Center.
7: Why did Tolosa get started? What is it that made somebody decide, hey, we need this?
8: You know, the historical story is really it's really interesting, because as San Luis Obispo County often does, people really came together.

0: there. And there was a study done, and they discovered that the greatest unmet health need in our community was children's dental services. Mm-hmm. So people came together and said, well, let's remedy that. The county office, the county gave us the space to build the dental center. And that first year, we saw 500 patients, which was really exciting. And currently, we've seen over 20,000 patients since then, since 2003.
1: Now, you specialize in serving kids that are underserved or in underserved areas. How does it differ from just going to the dentist for some people?
0: You know, this is a really common question that we get. You know, why don't the kids just go to the dentist? And, you know,
1: right.
0: it is a little bit more complicated than that. And, you know, we see children who utilize Medi-Cal dental or maybe don't have any insurance at all, and the reimbursement rates are really quite low. And so our office, we are really fiscally responsible, and we see a lot of kids, and 98% of them utilize Medi-Cal dental. And for kids that are, you know, underinsured, meaning maybe they have an insurance that isn't accepted anywhere in the county, so they can't utilize it, or they have no insurance, they really don't have very many options. So we do have a sliding scale cash fee that's very reasonable, because our goal is to help the children and see them and get them the preventive care that they need.
1: Right.
0: And we're one of the few places in the county that that children with Medi-Cal dental can go, or underinsured, that's reasonable.
1: Now, so a lot of the kids that you see, if Telosa wasn't there, they wouldn't be going to the dentist. Good morning and welcome to Coastline West. Coastline West is a public affairs presentation of American General Media. I'm Andy Morris, and we have special guests stopping in with us this morning. Alexandra Chamberlain is Executive Director of Telosa Children's Dental Center, and Catherine Abadi is the Development Assistant. Good morning, Alexandra. How
0: good
1: are you?
0: Good morning. Oh, great. So great to be here. Thanks for hosting us today.
1: Did I say everything right?
0: You did.
1: It is Telosa Children's Dental Center.
0: Correct.
1: Catherine, how are you doing today? Good?
2: Doing well, yeah. Thank you for having us.
1: Oh, you betcha. I always like keeping up to date on what's going on at Telosa. You have two granddaughters of mine as patients, and so I can attest to the fact that the care is absolutely phenomenal.
0: Oh, I'm so glad to hear that, Andy. And we love that they are our patients. We are so grateful to you know, all the kids and the families that come to see us, and we provide a really unique service at Telosa Children's Dental Center.
1: Why did Telosa get started? What is it that made somebody decide, hey, we need this?
0: You know, the historical story is really it's really interesting, because you know, as San Luis Obispo County often does, people really came together, and there was a study done. And they discovered that the greatest unmet health need in our community was children's dental services. Mm-hmm. So people came together and said, well, let's remedy that. The county office, the county gave us the space to build the dental center. And that first year, we saw 500 patients, which was really exciting. And currently, we've seen over 20,000 patients since then, since 2003.
1: Now, you specialize in serving kids that are underserved or in underserved areas. How does it differ from just going to the dentist for some people?
0: You know, this is a really common question that we get. You know, why don't the kids just go to the dentist? And, you know,
1: right.
0: it is a little bit more complicated than that. And, you know, we see children who utilize Medi-Cal dental or maybe don't have any insurance at all, and the reimbursement rates are really quite low. And so our office, we are really fiscally responsible, and we see a lot of kids, and 98% of them utilize Medi-Cal dental. And for kids that are, you know, underinsured, meaning maybe they have an insurance that isn't accepted anywhere in the county, so they can't utilize it, or they have no insurance, they really don't have very many options. So we do have a sliding scale cash fee that's very reasonable, because our goal is to help the children and see them and get them the preventive care that they need.
1: Right.
0: And we're one of the few places in the county that that children with Medi-Cal dental can go, or underinsured, that's reasonable.
1: Now, so a lot of the kids that you see, if Telosa wasn't there, they wouldn't be going to the dentist.
0: Absolutely. And we see that, you know, our kids have coverage and all of a sudden they lose coverage, you know, right. So they really don't have many options. So we do accept new patients ages 0 to 18. And we are seeing the rising numbers of patients that have lost their insurance or

0: there have been some big changes at the state and federal levels to Medi-Cal dental benefits, and it's been really confusing for families to understand and navigate through that. But children under the age of 18 can still utilize those benefits.
1: Right.
0: So it's really important that parents and caregivers understand that the children under 18 are still eligible for dental benefits.
1: Well, and the other thing it's important to understand is just because they may be paying a little bit less, or you're working hard to get those that are underserved in there, that doesn't mean the care is any less. You have some of the best dentists on the Central Coast.
0: You know, not only that, but our office is staffed with, you know, amazing dentists. We have a registered dental hygienist, skilled registered dental assistants, and a very bustling admin team to make all those calls, receive all those calls, change those appointments, and processing the insurance. And, you know, we provide preventive care and restorative care, and that's cleanings and sealants and x-rays and, you know, the restorative care too when, you know, we've got a cavity to fill or maybe a tooth to extract. But at every appointment at Tolosa, one of the things that we really pride ourselves on is our education. And at every appointment, we provide that to the families and to the children. So hopefully they have this, you know, great sense of how to take care of their teeth and understand the tools and how to do that. And then they come back in the 6 months for that next appointment, which is so important so that we're not just seeing them when there's an emergency.
1: Right. And, well, the education is really, really important. And we've talked about this numerous times over the years. What are some of the things that you think parents need to be educated on in terms of either things that they're not doing or maybe things they're doing wrong?
0: Well, I know you have grandchildren, Andy, and I don't know if you've ever wrangled a toddler to brush their teeth.
1: I have not. Luckily, my daughter takes care of that. She does really well, and they do really well.
0: Well, I'm hoping that's because, you know, that your daughter really got some tools and tricks that we do in the office to show parents during that education process of, you know, a 2-year-old is pretty wiggly, or a 3-year-old, even a 4-year-old,
1: right.
0: And they don't really want you in their mouth. So, you know, we have tools that we teach parents and things to look for. And we talk about nutrition, and we talk about, you know, how long to brush your teeth, which is 2 minutes twice a day, every
1: right.
0: day, and flossing. And, you know, flossing a 2-year-old is pretty hard, but we have some, our staff is so skilled and our dentists are so skilled, and that's why we're there, to help parents and give them those tools in that toolbox. So when they are wrangling a toddler, trying to get those teeth cleaned after a day, they've got some tricks up their sleeves as well.
1: And with a young one too, and I noticed with Courtney, she does give the little ones a chance to brush it on their own, but then she goes back in.
0: Absolutely.
1: And she takes the brush and goes back in and makes sure every tooth has been cleaned.
0: Yeah, we really encourage, you know, toothbrushing to be a family affair. And,
1: right.
0: You know, there's all kinds of songs out there that you can sing and really make it that habit, especially, you know, as the new year starts and making that a priority. Sing Twinkle, Twinkle, Little Star, or the Happy Birthday song, or and let the child explore their mouth with the toothbrush. But until they can tie their own shoes, parents have to really complete the brushing for children.
1: Right.
0: They just don't have the manual dexterity to do it, and they're going to miss the back teeth. And, you know, don't forget to brush the tongue, and a fluoride toothpaste is definitely the best way to go.
1: It's the one time the girls are allowed to stick their tongues out. any other time, that's a no-no, but they can stick it out when it's time to brush the tongue. And I will tell you from personal experience that a Spider-Man floss holder makes flossing much, much easier.
0: That's fantastic. You know, they've got some great toothbrushes out there, too, that light up for
1: yep.
0: the timers. And there's a great Elmo piece that sometimes we download off, you know, YouTube to show to kids, too, about how to brush your teeth and how much fun it can be.
1: And I know that it's also important that parents, as well as the brushing, that they do want to be a little careful of what they feed their kids, too.
0: Yes, a nutrition has such a direct impact on what happens in our bodies, from the teeth all the way through our whole body. So, you know, special treats at a birthday party, you know, that's fine, of course, but make sure you brush afterwards. And if you can, at least, you know, swish the mouth out with water and, you know, really try to avoid the sugary snacks and the juices. I mean, kids just don't need it. Adults don't need it either.
1: Right.
0: And recently we were talking about planning a movie night for some, you know, local community things. And the first thing out of my mouth was no gummy treats. Like, that's, you know, they're so hard on the teeth. But,
1: you know,
0: our office, sometimes the children aren't always full of smiles when they come in. And we have a significant number of patients who come to our office who are in pain and they have severe infection.
1: Right.
0: And, you know, a lot of that is, of course, related to nutrition. And

0: They're not just there to hold place for the adult teeth, but they really do set you up for a future of a healthy smile.
1: Right. Well, and the confidence factor that's there.
0: Absolutely.
1: If you have a child that's growing up that's able to laugh and smile, and if the other kids are pointing and saying, oh, look, you're missing a tooth, mm-hmm. then suddenly that smile goes away, and then the confidence doesn't build as much. And it is just, it's so important. Now, one of the things I love that Tolosa does is you don't just have the patients coming to your center. You also reach out. Tell me about your school program again.
0: Okay. So I wish the listeners could just see the look on my face.
1: I know it's something you're very proud of.
0: I'm so proud of this, and I'm so passionate about this. And back in 2019, we started with our first dentistry at school program out in Shandon. You know, Shandon's this amazing rural town outside of Paso Robles, and it's pretty hard for students and families to get into Paso Robles for regular, you know, care. And so we started there in 2019, and we have a permanent dental suite. It's not a mobile van. It's not something that we bring in and out. We have an actual room there where our hygienists can pull students from class, and it's about a 30-minute appointment, cleanings, wow. sealants, x-rays, oral health education, new clean toothbrush, and then everything's uploaded to the cloud, and our dentists do the reading back at our brick and mortar, and it's a fantastic program. It's been so successful, and we just love being able to, you know, kind of slow down those barriers for families who don't have transportation, or, you know, they can't get to those routine appointments because right. of work. So parents stay at work. We pull kids from class. And in 2026, I'm excited to say we're going to be launching our second dentistry at school program at Lillian Larson in San Miguel.
1: Oh, San Miguel, right.
0: Yeah, it's a really big school out there. There's over 400 students out there. So we will do the same thing. We're building a suite out there in a permanent area. And those students out there, ages, you know, TK through eighth grade, will be able to have, if they sign into our program, they'll be able to have their dental care, preventive care done right there at school, 30 minutes, wow. and then they're back at class instead of missing that whole day of school.
1: Mom and dad don't have to take time off
0: exactly,
1: of work.
0: Exactly, exactly.
1: Now, if there's something that needs to be done at that point, then do you contact the parents and say, look, your child has got, this is going on, we really need to get them in here to Paso?
0: Absolutely, absolutely. And we handle all that, so we're not putting the burden on the school staff either. But, you know, we have a good idea of what's going on, and the dentist can read that reading and say, uh-oh, we got to get this kid in right away. And, right. you know, the hygienist is so skilled at that, too, that she, if there is anything that's kind of an emergency, we take care of it.
1: All
0: so
1: right.
0: we're really looking forward to being in the community of San Miguel, and the school's welcoming us with open arms, and it's going to be a terrific program.
1: I know the answer to this question before I ask it, but why aren't you in every outlying school right now?
0: Well, if anybody would like to open their checkbook, Andy, that would be fantastic.
1: All it takes is money,
0: all
1: right?
0: All it takes is money, absolutely. But, you know, we chose Lillian Larson San Miguel because of a couple of reasons. One, because it is so rural, again.
1: Right.
0: And also because the need is tremendous. And there's a good concentration of students in one space. So the kids in Paso have a lot easier access to transportation,
1: right.
0: you know, to get to us. The bus is much easier. It's very difficult to get the bus from San Miguel into Paso Robles. And so we're really focusing on schools that are really rural and don't have a lot of services. And San Miguel's going to be is a community school, which means they kind of have to have health things and community things at their school, which is really exciting. So we fall into that category to provide that service to students out there.
1: Is there someplace you're looking for? Is this a fair question? Someplace on the horizon that you see? I mean, the first thing that came to mind for me was Creston. That's another area that's out a little bit, not as far as San Miguel or Shandon.
0: Another area that we really are interested in is Cambria.
1: Oh, in Cambria. Okay,
0: yeah.
1: Very good.
0: Cambria has, again, very kind of rural, not a lot of services there, especially when it comes to pediatrics. So pediatrics services in our community are wonderful, but they are underserved.
1: Got it.
0: So I'd love to see our program be out there in 2027, 2028 school year to see if we can make that happen.
1: All right, Catherine, it's your turn. Are you ready?
2: Yes, I am.
1: Because we mentioned a little bit ago that all it takes is money as a development assistant. That means that you're talking to people that may call in and say, hey, we'd like to put together a fundraiser. Or I'm sure you have a big hand in organizing some of the fundraisers that you do, right?
2: Yes, absolutely. And yeah, with that being said, you know, we're always relying on our community to donate and support, especially being the only nonprofit pediatric dental center in the

0: area. And so, with that being said, we have three big fundraisers throughout the year. One starting off being our big giant plant sale that usually happens in March.
1: The Dooman plant sale, I know it
0: Yes,
1: well.
0: yes,
1: And
0: yes.
1: so it's now with that sale, the Dooman folks actually bring in plants from a big plant show, and then they let you sell them and keep the profits, correct?
0: Yes, that is correct. So Dooman Orange, they are a national global plant breeder, and they usually have a plant show every couple of days throughout the year. And so we're excited that they will be over at Center of Effort Winery, and they'll have their plant show for the next couple of days, and then whatever is left over, Dooman Orange, they give to us for us to sell.
1: Now that's going to be, that comes up usually in March of every year. And if people, if we're still ahead of that and they would like to find out details, where would they go to get all the, the exact dates and things like that?
0: Yeah, so if anyone is interested in coming to this fundraiser event, they can check out information at our website, which is tolosachildrensdental.org.
1: Okay. Some of the other ones. What are a couple of the, I know there's a big fundraising auction every year too, isn't there?
0: Yes, and we are switching those. And so this upcoming May, we have our Sip for Smiles event, which is a silent auction, wine pull, and just a fun way to come out and sip, snack, and support our event over at Filippone Ranch Winery.
1: Okay.
0: And then we have our big live auction event. It's called Sunset Barbecue in October.
1: In October. So three big events that happen every year. I'm sure that there are opportunities for people who would like to sponsor and be a part of that in a big way too, correct?
0: Yes.
1: What do they just go to the same website and find out about being a sponsor or being a bigger part of the event?
0: Absolutely. Yes. So you can still go to our website, and all of our information about the events will be on there. And again, that's tolosachildrensdental.org.
1: Okay, and I'm sure you're looking for lots of items for auction and things like that for both a live and silent auction.
0: Of course, yes. Always looking for donations for our live and silent auctions.
1: The fundraisers are a big part, but you can also you look for donors on a regular basis, correct?
2: We do, and as Catherine mentioned, we rely on community support, and our San Luis Obispo County community has just been incredible to Tolosa since, our inception in 2003. And we really do rely on that support. The gap between what we get reimbursed versus the skyrocketing cost of wages and dental supplies is getting bigger every year.
1: Right.
2: So we are doing our best to be fiscally responsible. And, part of our dentistry at school programs, the beauty in that is we can actually see more children in one place, which allows us to really manage our resources very well and see more children, which is really what our mission is all about. And by doing that, we're providing access to kids who may not otherwise have care, but we do need community support to continue our mission and to continue our work. And as the only nonprofit pediatric dental center in all of San Luis Obispo County, we're very unique in what we do because
1: Right.
2: we provide a direct health service. And we do that because the community supports us with, coming to our fundraisers or donating items or, donating to just to our cause on our website or sending money or grants and those kinds of things as well.
1: I know grants are a big thing, and there's a couple of ways people can do that. I know, for example, listening right now, there's got to be somebody out there that may be looking for a name to put on a trust or an estate plan or something like that. And something like that can be invaluable to a nonprofit who may need to plan for the next year or so.
2: Absolutely. And we also have an endowment as well that we are growing. And our goal with our endowment is to use the proceeds from that every year to help us just to maintain our equipment. Dental equipment is very specialized and unique and very expensive. So we just had to purchase a new vacuum. We had the other vacuum for 18 years.
1: Yep.
2: And it gave up the ghost, and at $15,000 before we installed it, we need that, as you said in one of our conversations. Oh, that's the thing that sucks all the stuff out.
1: That's
2: Exactly.
1: I know exactly what it is. That's a spit sucker.
2: That spit sucker is very expensive. So, and the dentistry at school programs take a lot of outlay to get set up. It's about a $25,000 just in equipment before we've, bought a cotton roll or done anything just to open the door.
1: just to get things set. Now, when you go into a school like Shannon or San Miguel, I'm sure it's not a case of every student is going to take time to come through your doors. Do parents

0: sign up for that? Do you let them know it's available? How does that work?
1: Yes, we send out an enrollment packet to every patient who would like to join. And in both schools, you know, we have existing patients that are already our patients that fill out the forms. And anyone that's new that wants to join, they do have to see the dentist before they can join the program. So we have dentist days built in at the school where we'll do exams at the school.
0: Oh, okay.
1: And then they can join the program, and then they can see the hygienist and get their cleanings and sealants and x-rays done right there on campus and go right back to class.
0: And are there certain days that you are there? Obviously, you don't have a hygienist out there 5 days a week during every school thing.
1: No, depending on how the enrollment goes in San Miguel, we anticipate to have our hygienist there 2 days a week, and then in Chandon, at least 2 Fridays a month.
0: Wow. So it really is a program that's getting out there and helping some folks that that may need some help.
1: Absolutely. And reaching children that, you know, like I said, they don't have transportation to get to us. Or if parents have to choose between driving to the grocery store or driving to the dentist because of resources are really stretched thin, the grocery store is always going to win. So by us being there and being where the children are really helps the community as a whole have access to oral health care that may just otherwise go untreated. And kids are, you know, they have pain, they have abscesses, and they just don't get the care that they need. So preventive care is, you know, it's so important, especially for children.
0: I'm going to walk carefully on this one. I know that with some of the outlying areas that you may reach a bunch of students that English may not be their first language. Is Tolosa prepared for that?
1: Absolutely. Over 75% of our staff are bilingual.
0: Nice.
1: And yes, including two of our dentists, which makes a huge difference when you're communicating with the family about the care and
0: right.
1: the options for healthcare that need to happen for a child. We do have children that need to go to a surgery center to have or to be put under for severe cases. And oftentimes our dentist is able to really talk to the family in a language that he can look them in the eye and they can have a conversation, and parents are asking questions because they're more comfortable. They can communicate. And like I said, two of our three dentists are bilingual and 75% of our staff. And it's really important.
0: Now, the experience for people that are going into the Paso Robles Center, too, it is, again, this is not a... It's not a downgraded experience at all. In fact, I would hasten to say that it's an upgraded experience for kids from many dental centers that are out there.
1: You know, one of our it's beautiful. Our center is beautiful, and you know, we've had generous services provided by businesses to upgrade our painting, our tinting on the windows outside, mm-hmm. and those things that really make our office really special and feel really comfortable and welcoming. And Andy, there's a lot of singing and dancing that goes on in our office, and so much so we have to actually tell the staff sometimes to tone it down a little bit because we're on the phones with families.
0: Right.
1: But they're really celebrating the children and the milestones when they have we have a no cavity club, and that has grown. Catherine and I have seen that grown this last year so much, and it just continues. And you know, the kids get excited. We take their picture, and sometimes we'll have a sibling that's one got in the club and the other one didn't. And boy, you can see them razz the other one and say, "Yeah, I don't have cavities." So, it's a really fun place. We try to make it really comfortable because you know, sometimes kids come in and they're scared. They're
0: right.
1: in pain. They've had a dental experience, or their parents have had a dental experience that maybe wasn't the most positive. So we do our best. And that's why we really encourage families to come from age zero, which is first tooth, first year, to start that relationship and start that understanding for patients and get that preventive care. So we don't see them at five or six where they have 7 cavities, 10 cavities and extractions that need to happen because it's all been ignored.
0: Right. And I've told this story before when you have been in. I came to the office with Kaya, who was 3 at the time, and as they called her name out, and I stood up to go into the chair area with her, she put her hand on my knee and said, "That's okay, Bob, I got this." And she took a hygienist's hand, and away they went.
1: Yeah.
0: And it's just a really comfortable experience for the kids.
1: Yeah. And the like I said, our staff is really special. They're so skilled at what they do, and it's almost like a performance every time they take a child back and asking the child what they're interested in, trying to make it an environment that they feel really comfortable in. And we now have TVs throughout our mm-hmm. office, which the kids absolutely love. And, you know, sometimes we can put their favorite show on, especially if they're having restorative treatment.

0: and just making them feel really comfortable. But ultimately, at the end of that, we really seize the opportunity to have education with the parents, nutritional counseling, education about how often and when to brush and how to brush, so that we can make sure that the next visit, you know, they have a really great experience, hopefully, and that they come back.
1: Now, Catherine, again, I don't want to leave you out here. because Alexander and I have talked about this so many times, it's so easy to have a conversation. I know that every other nonprofit that comes in and talks to us is talking about funding getting cut from the government. I know there's a lot of different areas where it's more important for private funding than ever has been, isn't it?
2: Yes, for sure. Because, you know, funding resources have been stretched at the federal and state levels, so that's making dentistry and the required equipment costly. So it's been definitely a difficult time just trying to get those funds and how we can continue to support the children in SLO County.
1: If somebody, do they have the opportunity to get a hold of you and say, hey, I don't know how much I'm going to donate yet, but I would like to help you with a specific piece of equipment, you know, like a spit sucker. Do you have the opportunity for people to be able to, you know, to have a conversation about a specific piece that you need, and they can sponsor that piece?
2: Absolutely, yes. And they can do that by calling our office, which is 805-238-5334. Or again, they can visit our website at TolosaChildrensDental.org. And you can also feel free to mail a check as well, which is 717 Walnut Drive in Paso Robles.
1: And people you work with that are donating have got to feel pretty good about the work that they're helping to get done.
2: Yes, absolutely. Because we're always telling our donors that the more they donate, it's just a great way to give the gift of a smile.
1: Before we call it quits today, is there anything I haven't asked that you do want to share with people about Tolosa Children's Dental Center?
0: You know, Andy, we see the impact that preventive oral health care and education can have. I've been at Tolosa about 9 years now, and I've watched families with babies and toddlers who come back for their checkup, you know, over the years, and we see a significant difference in the health and smiles of these children, because some of the babies, when they came in, they had...
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4: From ABC News, I'm Chuck Severson. Bearing down where tens of millions of people live, a big nor'easter slamming the northeast and mid-Atlantic. It's expected to veer inland tonight, forecasters say, with winds that can bring down trees and power lines. ABC's Andrew Dimbert at New Jersey's Newark Airport.
5: Crews are already positioned across the northeast with generators, debris clearing trains, trucks, chainsaws, ready to respond to downed trees or any other storm damage. And bottom line is, if you're flying this weekend, especially in or out of the northeast, just be sure to check your flight status before you head to the airport and give yourself plenty of time to get there.
4: There are hundreds of flight cancellations, says FlightAware. Amtrak has canceled all trains between New York and Boston. The White House has released what it calls a list of accomplishments of the President Trump-Chinese President Xi summit in Washington. ABC's Stephen Portnoy in Washington.
6: The president short on specifics when asked about the substance of the talks.
7: We had a really great meeting. Great for everybody. Great for the farmers. Great for everybody.
6: But with the Iran war front and center, Trump confirming the two leaders did discuss that.
8: Did he offer you anything concrete? We did.
9: Do you think there will be progress made in the Strait?
10: I think we're going to do great.
6: China is Iran's largest trading partner, the biggest buyer of its oil.
4: The list says that China will buy more U.S. coal. Another food outbreak, raw milk cheese. 13 people have been infected with E. coli across at least 9 states. 3 of those people diagnosed with a kidney disease that can be life-threatening. Sierra Nevada Cheese Company recalling some of their cheeses, saying the products should be thrown away or returned. The Vatican says about 700,000 people a day gathered along the Champs-Élysées in Paris for a mass with Pope Leo. An American tourist, Tammy Gunn.
11: But the young people look to him for an example. So to bring people together and to be a voice for peace, what more can you ask for?
4: Pope Leo warning of AI and what he called the risk of losing our humanity amid a paradise of machines. You're listening to ABC News.
12: Well, in a recent TV commercial, you may have seen my mother talking very favorably about her decision to switch from Big Wireless to PureTalk. For the record, that really is my mother, and she really is delighted with PureTalk, and she's not alone. In fact, in a recent survey of 120,000 wireless customers,

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1: A win for the Trump administration's efforts to search voter rolls for non-citizen voting, something election experts say is rare. The Supreme Court in a 6-3 decision allows the Department of Homeland Security to expand a 40-year-old immigration database. But
2: given the number of false positives, meaning the number of actual citizens who are being tagged as non-citizens, who will then have to jump through those hurdles, that's a significant problem and may well lead to some severe disenfranchisement.
1: ABC News legal contributor James Sample. A suicide bomber has detonated an explosives-laden vehicle at a police checkpoint in northwestern Pakistan, killing at least 11 people, wounding about 30 others, police say. Parents overwhelmingly want stronger traffic enforcement to better protect children traveling in a school bus to and from school. This is a survey from the Governor's Highway Safety Association.
3: Once every 3 days, someone illegally passes that school bus, and it creates a very dangerous environment for a child.
4: Bus Patrol America President Justin Myers says close calls occur far too often.
3: And about half of parents say that their children have experienced a traumatic event in which they've had to dive out of the way of a speeding vehicle.
4: Myers says educating drivers can help.
1: ABC's Stefan Kaufman. It's Saturday, September 26th. On this day in 1960, the first nationally televised debate between presidential candidates took place. Kennedy and Nixon. Chuck Sievertson, ABC News.
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23: Good morning, everyone. How are we doing this gorgeous Saturday morning? I don't know if you're North County or South County, but South County people have a little bit of fog. And guys, let's turn the lights on. I don't know how many people are running in stealth mode this morning, but there were quite a few. And when I call it stealth mode, that means I can't see you. And if I hit you, I'm going to be upset with you for being in stealth mode on the road. But forget that. Forget the fact that I can't drive. Mm-hmm. Realize that it's much safer for everyone. And think about, you're in your car for a reason. normally I'm not just in my car driving down the road because the couch is too uncomfortable or my favorite chair just doesn't fit my bottom. I'm usually trying to get somewhere. And if

0: I can't see you and you cause an accident because there's no lights on, because I can't see you, then now I'm stopping your forward progress to getting to wherever you want to be.
1: Yeah.
0: Whatever that be, whether it's donuts, whether it's work, whether it's a visit to the friends.
1: Yeah.
0: Still, I've now stopped your forward progress.
1: Mm-hmm.
0: And there's a whole bunch of me's on the road that can't drive, that shouldn't be driving maybe, and you really want to make them aware you're there
1: mm-hmm.
0: before the collision occurs. And you know, a collision in my head, I was 1,000 years ago I thought about this, a collision in my head is two vehicles trying to occupy the same exact space at the same exact time. And if we can avoid that...
1: Einstein, I think, said something about that.
0: Okay, well, he probably did. I mean, the man was way smarter than I am. But it just hit me one day. I'm like, really? It's just the sharing the same amount of space, same amount of time. And so we end up having a modification of our vehicles to allow them to be very, very close to sharing the same amount of space and the same amount of time, which is a bad thing. Which can cost you your little time machine for several months while the insurance company and the body shop, and if you're lucky enough to have it repaired, or while you're hunting for a different time machine to replace the one that did not make it through that incident. All right, so if you have the time, the place, the space, the parts, the inclination, the information, I want to help you with car problems, car questions, car concerns, all that car stuff, I am Jason the Motor Mouth. And I'm here to help you. One hour of that day. And my time is now, 8 to 9 Saturday mornings. And I want to be there. But I can't be there for you unless you call in. So if you call or text, then I can help you with those car questions, car concerns, all this car stuff. 805-543-8830 is how I make that happen. How we communicate, how we bond, how we come together is you call that number or text that line, and then I can try to answer those questions, those car concerns.
1: Yep.
0: For me, I see them all day, every day. I have my own all the time. In fact, I am trying to do some modifications to my vehicle, and no one that I can find online makes the part I want.
1: Yeah.
0: And being that we're not in the 70s, or the 80s, or the 90s, it is now the turn of the century. It's funny when I talk to young people about the turn of the century. I go, not the one that just happened, the one before that. So I have to always qualify that.
1: 1900s.
0: Because I'm driving over to...
1: 1900s.
0: Yeah. When I'm driving over to pick up my daughter the other day at school, and I realized that I was there early because I was the way life turned out. And so I'm sitting in my truck in front of the school, and I realize all of a sudden, after whatever it is, I'm sitting there, that everyone walking in front of me, every person walking in front of me, is younger than the vehicle I'm driving. And I'm like, whoa, Jason.
1: Isn't that crazy? Yeah.
0: And I remember, I go back to being a teenager, thinking, when I was young, my parents didn't have a lot of money, and that's, you know, a lot of us were in that situation. And my dad got his new truck, which was a 15-year-old vehicle. And I remember being a young man going, what in the world are you dealing with this old piece of junk garbage, Dad? Why don't you buy yourself a new truck?
1: Yeah.
0: And here Dad is driving a more than 20... that now I am driving a vehicle that's more than 20 years old. 23 years old, actually.
1: Yeah.
0: Anyway.
1: Can I tell my bus story?
0: Your bus story. Come on.
1: Yeah.
0: Let's play.
1: Is that okay?
0: Oh, so, hang on a second. Yeah. First, let's lead into it.
1: Yeah.
0: Last week... I complained because some butthead in a silver car passed a school bus and another silver car on the way to a blind corner on a double yellow in front of my house, okay? So I know it's double yellow because it's in front of my house. And I was very frustrated with that butthead. That same butthead, I guess, passed my neighbor's daughter in law with three kids in the car passed illegally doing well over 80 miles an hour.
1: Yeah.
0: So this person is ready to kill someone.
1: Right.
0: And thank you for doing that for the rest of us. You know, what was the guy said the other day? I was watching this thing, this video, and he said that, the problem is we're eliminating

0: natural selection's ability to get rid of the dumb ones.
1: Yeah.
0: Get rid of the warning labels.
1: Yeah.
0: Let the whatever.
1: Maybe they should put. Maybe they should have to put on cars, caution, person operating a vehicle, maybe an idiot.
0: Yeah, I mean, and yeah. Anyway,
1: so.
0: That person needs to find himself a telephone pole and enjoy that telephone pole for the remainder of the 6 seconds of their life. Anyway,
1: so
0: anyway, we're listening to the radio this morning, right before the show.
1: ABC.
0: And
1: school bus safety.
0: And they're talking about school bus safety, and I'm like, "Wow, that's kind of timely." We were just talking about that last week, and then Jim and I was talking about this right before the show. So go, Jim.
1: Okay, so I'm working. I live in a Rug Randy. Rug Randy is working on paving a lot of the roads. They're doing my street right now, and they're doing the sub work that has to get done first. Okay, so I live in a neighborhood that has a school in it. It's a block from my house, a block and a half from my house. So. There's a construction guy out there with a stop sign facing the traffic in front of my house. He's got the stop sign up there. Stop. Okay.
0: Yep.
1: It's got a school bus stopped there. Okay. And then I got the parents coming down the street right after dropping their kids off at the school, doing 40 miles an hour in a 25 mile an hour zone with a stopped school bus there. With a stopped school bus there. And they're not slowing down.
0: In construction.
1: And they got a construction zone going on.
0: And you wonder why we play these police double time to sit there in a construction zone to protect the employees.
1: Exactly. And I'm wondering, okay, these are the parents that just dropped their kids off at school.
0: Uh-huh.
1: You would think that they're going to be a little more cautious about driving in a school zone. No. And I actually have speed bumps on the road, too. So they're going over speed bumps at 40 miles an hour in a zone that's clearly posted 25 with construction going on and a stopped school bus.
0: So tell me something. My cousin's
1: waiting at the construction area that's been stopped by the construction guy.
0: Well,
1: where are they going to go?
0: So it's all good.
1: So is it okay for them to speed through their neighborhoods as opposed to mine? It's not, okay? You're in a school zone. Slow down.
0: Yep.
1: You just dropped off your kids. Maybe you're late to work. I don't care. The school bus in front of you is going to win every time when you run into the rear end of it.
0: Yep. Every time. All right. There we go. So, and the school bus, I hope, will win every time because I hope it's designed to win. Mm-hmm. I want it to. So, this is my thought. You know, Maury's favorite thing, and Maury Brown, God love you. We all miss you, buddy. His thing was that there's only one excuse for being late. Only one excuse for being late.
1: You got up too late.
0: There's only
1: you
0: one excuse.
1: Too late. You left your house, wherever you left, too late.
0: You didn't start early enough. Exactly.
1: You didn't start early enough.
0: That is the only excuse for being late. So my thought is this, and maybe I'm not sure how to use it properly because it's an alarm clock and I haven't only been using it for 50 years now. What if you made that alarm clock recommend that you get up 5 minutes earlier, 10 minutes earlier, so then you're ready for the fact that the kid forgot his note, the dog, whatever. You're ready for those little things. And then you don't have to race to school and try and beat the clock.
1: Right.
0: And your time machine doesn't have to be quite as good a time machine. And I'll bet these same people are the ones that are almost out of gas, are $1,000, 100 miles overdue for an oil change, have bald tires, alignments out, haven't done the tune-up work. So they're not prepared for the road and the slickness or anything else ahead of them.
1: Yeah.
0: The brakes are near minimum. Anyway, so yeah, let's try and take care of our children, guys.
1: Mm-hmm.
0: They are the future.
1: Yeah.
0: I have spent a little bit of my disposable income on mine. I'm sure you have on yours. Let's make sure that they're ready for the future. And you know, we have been talking about the detriment of teenagers.

0: teenage pregnancy for, wow, 40 years, okay? Mm. And now I've come to the realization that the ones that are getting it are really the ones we want pregnant.
1: Exactly.
0: And it seems to me, for the most part, not for the most part, on occasion, that the ones we want pregnant are not getting pregnant because it's too expensive.
1: Yeah.
0: And the ones we don't want pregnant are getting pregnant and having babies because who cares? The government's paying for it,
1: yeah.
0: Which means our tax dollars are paying for it,
1: mm-hmm.
0: Which means we are promoting the wrong things. You know, it's funny. I was watching this other one, and it had a sign. It said that Department of Agriculture said that they gave away 42 million? No, had to be more than that. Anyway, let's say 42 million free tokens for food. They've helped 42 million Americans with food. And then the next one was the Department of Forestry saying, don't give food to animals because they will become dependent upon it. Mm-hmm. And you go, interesting. I'm not trying to set policy.
1: Yeah.
0: I'm just saying, you know what? When you give people, when you quit ticketing people for doing 70 or 155, then they're going to do it more.
1: Exactly.
0: And I don't want a speeding ticket, and I don't want a failing to yield ticket or anything else, but until we start punishing those, and you know, the ticket should, I don't have a problem with the ticket fitting the person's income. I have no problem. It should hurt just as much for a poor person as it should to a rich person.
1: Right.
0: Because, I mean, if we're talking about these whole fines and how they're, you know, you can't, we shouldn't have jaywalking because jaywalking just hurts the poor.
1: Mm.
0: No, it hurts everyone. Don't jaywalk. Right. Well, the poor have more problems with it. Why?
1: Mm-hmm.
0: Because they jaywalk more? Okay. Just so then a person driving is going to get a whole lot more speeding tickets than a person that doesn't drive. Well, we shouldn't have speeding tickets then because that's hurting the drivers. Huh? I don't. Anyway, but having a ticket match the income, because if I'm making, if I take home $1 million a year, who cares about a $350 fine for speeding?
1: Yeah.
0: But when I'm making $14 an hour, now that's a huge number.
1: Yeah. My thought about the school bus, too, back to that a little bit, is like, okay, the school bus was leaving the school. So the kids, it would at least have less kids on it.
0: How about this? Do you know that?
1: Yeah.
0: No, I don't know that.
1: I don't know.
0: Could they be transferring?
1: But these parents, I mean, there obviously are parents that are doing this, that are dropping their kids off at school. So how would you feel about it if somebody ran into the back of the bus your kid was on?
0: Well, my kid doesn't ride the bus, so it's not a big deal.
1: My kid's not on that bus.
0: Yeah, exactly.
1: But what if your kid was on that bus?
0: Right.
1: How would you feel about it at that point?
0: Oh, no. Oh, then it's a travesty. Oh, man, then the world needs to change.
1: So you're the one running down the street doing 40 miles an hour, clearly marked 25-mile-an-hour zone, with a school bus stopped in a construction zone.
0: Mm-hmm. Yeah.
1: So who's at fault here?
0: Yeah. All right.
1: Yep.
0: So let's get to cars. All right. You know what? Let's don't get to cars. I'm sorry. No, let's wait a second. 10 minutes. All right. Okay. So let's do cars. Brake fluid is becoming more and more a problem that I'm seeing. And checking it, I mean, and replacing it is huge. You really want to flush the brake fluid. I like to do it every 3 years, at least every five. Don't let your brake fluid go more than 5 years old. You don't know what the condition is. You don't know what it's doing. You don't know what it's going to cost you. Okay. So, and this is the thing. It starts costing a lot. First of all, the car, because you couldn't stop and you totaled the car. It starts damaging components. And brakes are the other thing. You know, one of the things I've been seeing more and more is worn brakes because of lack of maintenance. And you go, what do you mean? What's that mean? Well, that the brake calipers, the brake pads, the brake slides, all these things need to be clean and lubricated. And when they don't, they grab, and especially on the cars that don't get a lot of miles, they start rusting, they start corroding,

0: gumming up, and then they don't move properly, and now you're wearing your brake pads, you're lowering your fuel economy, and it's costing you money every day because the brakes are not disengaging properly, because they haven't been maintained, because we've taught everyone, don't worry about maintaining the brakes. When's the last time your owner's manual said maintenance on brakes? Never. Well, why worry about it? Because it's not the manufacturer's problem. It's your problem. That's the owner's manual's recommendations. The recommendations in your owner's manual are the minimum requirement to maintain your car. Not the maximum, not what every car needs, the minimum requirement, so that the manufacturer can go, well, I gave them advice, what they do is on their own. And then also, it's the minimum requirement to go, okay, well, at least if they do this part, I'd be willing to stand behind the part until it, for 3 years and 36 or whatever the interval of your warranty is. But when you have a vehicle that, let's say, is a motorhome, and it's a, let's say, Sprinter, and you drive it two trips a year for 1,000 miles each, or 10 trips a year for 1,000 miles each, and it says to change oil every 20,000 miles, that vehicle engine is under tremendous load its whole life because it's pulling that motorhome. It is working hard. It sits a lot. The oil breaks down and damages, and yes, it'll last 3 years, 36, because that's only one oil change. But if you wanted to go a long time and have something to sell when you get done with the usefulness of that, or you decide to trade to a different option, not maintaining it means it's not going to be worth anything. So make sure you're doing this stuff and change the fuel filter. And I don't care what the manufacturer or your mechanic says. Look at the owner's manual. Look at your service intervals. Look at what the car is doing, because ultimately, it doesn't matter who is looking at your car, whether they've got a great big sign on the front of their building that says killed in action or not. Doesn't matter how much they paid for the sign in the front of their building. What matters is what's being done to your car, and you are responsible financially and legally to the condition of that car. You are the operator. If you look at a pilot, your pilot for your airplane doesn't just walk up, sit in the cockpit, and fly off. Oh, no. They do a whole bunch of looking over to make sure that plane is ready to fly. And you're like, wait a second, there's a ground crew. Yep, there's a ground crew. And there's flight engineers, and there's all these things going. There's a maintenance schedule, all this other stuff happening, and still the pilot looks over the car, the plane every time before it leaves. Taxis off the runway to go anywhere, because he is responsible for the plane and everyone in it, or she. So we need to do the same thing with our own vehicles. And it is on us as drivers, as owners, as operators, to make sure. If you look at a school bus, if you look at a transportation bus, the operator of that bus is required to look over that vehicle and make sure it's worthy. There's no reason why you and I shouldn't be doing that with our own cars. When's the last time you looked to see if you had a front license plate? When's the last time you looked to see if you had license plates?
1: Yeah.
0: You're like, license plates, who cares? Well, legally you have to have them to drive. Mm-hmm. When's the last time you looked at the tires? And, you know, it's really cool because the front tires turn. So you really, realistically, when you get gas once a month, whatever, pick a routine and take those front tires and turn all the way to the left or the right. And then you can see the majority of the tread and see how well it's even at work wearing.
1: Lots of times I have to park on a hill.
0: There you go.
1: I turn the tire.
0: And you look at the tread.
1: In the correct direction, depending on how I'm facing. And I looked at the tread and I'm like, well, I have a new car now, so the tread's really good. But in my older car, is like, maybe it's time.
0: Yeah. If nothing else, go ask. And then you need to have somebody. And if you don't have someone to ask, I'm sorry. If the only place you have is a quick lube place and you don't know anybody there and you don't know what's going on, you don't have anybody to ask. If you don't know anything about your car, you have nobody to ask. You need to have somebody to ask. I'll bet you have a doctor.
1: Oh, yeah.
0: Okay, well then, you should have somebody there with your and I bet you have a dentist.
1: Oh yeah, go to the dentist. Yeah.
0: Well, you need to have somebody for your car.
1: Yeah.
0: And if somebody

0: real. Not the kid, the neighbor's kid that changes his own oil. That's not somebody to ask. That's a cool person to talk to, but that's not should not be the professional that you're asking for advice on your vehicle. Mm-hmm. Having a professional, a service provider that you trust and know is huge. And knowing what their qualifications are. I'm sorry. Knowing what their qualifications are and how long they've been doing it. Somebody that's been in the industry for a year or two, which there's... is not necessarily the best qualified person to ask.
1: I got to ask you something now. How are we going to do the Lincoln Gauge now that they're not making pennies anymore?
0: Well,
1: they'll be out there for a while, I know.
0: Use a nickel.
1: But, yeah.
0: Use a quarter. There are wear bars on your car. Use those. Yeah. If you don't know how, there's got to be 30 YouTubes on YouTube videos of people telling you how to check your tires. Yeah. I have seen too many tires come in bald from people that do their own oil changes that don't do the inspection. That's the most important part is inspecting the car. Yeah. And it's all for you. That's all this is for you. Because I tell you what, I'm not on the side of the road because you blew a tire.
1: Yeah.
0: It doesn't cost me any time or energy. I feel bad for you. I wish I could help.
1: Yeah.
0: But I can't.
1: You know, we need Mr. Signs if he's out there after the break. Because I was just thinking about something that you said at the top of the show.
0: Uh-oh.
1: You can't have two things in the same space at the same time.
0: Uh-huh.
1: I bet Mr. Science knows who said that.
0: I'll bet he does. Yeah. So, maintenance is key. And making sure that you're taking care of your vehicle, it really does save you a lot of money. It really does. And a lot of time. I tell people, maintenance is great because maintenance happens when I want it to happen, not when the car breaks down. And maintenance works around my schedule, not me working around the car's schedule.
1: Mr. Science must have us on speed dial.
0: I like it.
2: Oh, of course I do.
0: Good morning, Alan. How's
2: Good
0: Mr. Science?
2: Good morning. I'm going to use the doctor analogy for working in your car as well. There are many things you can find on sites, say WebMD, to help you make some decisions about your health. But when it gets down to it, there's a place for having somebody who knows what they're doing look at you and check things out.
0: Yes.
2: So with your car, there are many things you could find online that help you make decisions, but it still gets down to having somebody who actually knows what to look for and listen for to give you advice.
0: Agreed. I go to YouTube quite often, more often than I'd like, because I work on so many different parts of the car and so many different cars, and I'm like, how do I do this? And all the repair information I have won't say, let's say, I was working on a radio the other day. I was pulling a radio out because it was no good on a Chevy Cruze. And I started popping panels like I normally do because I have to come off the beauty covers. And this one was really stuck because GM did a really poor job of plastic maintenance, manufacturing. And I stopped and I had to go online. And sure enough, I was doing everything right, but this scared me. I was afraid I was going to break the car. And the online video helped. But I've also been online looking for a video on a part and been just nothing available. And then I love my favorite part is those videos that go, okay, so I'm like, all right, how do I get the covers off the radio so that I can pull the radio? No big deal. And then they start with the covers off. I'm like, hello? I can pull the four screws, guys. It's popping the little clips out, breaking the plastic. That's what I want help with.
1: So who was it that said that, Alan? Do you know? About can't have the same thing, it's two things in the same space at the same time. Wasn't there a
2: Well, that's just basic physics. Yeah, that goes back centuries. I don't remember who first said that, but
1: I was thinking Einstein, but it had to have been before Einstein. Newton?
2: Oh, it's possible. As I say, there have been so many scientists involved in coming up with the physics and chemistry that somebody somewhere probably didn't get credit for it.
0: Mm-hmm. But wait a second. Yeah. Wait a second. You guys really think Newton was the one that said two cars can't occupy the same time?
1: Yeah. Jesus.
0: Sorry, guys. I had to go there.

0: something about
1: Thank
0: that.
1: You.
0: Anyway.
2: So, here, right, Alan, here's the other one, real quick. The other thing is, you really want a doctor that you know, that you have a relationship with, because emergency rooms are not there for maintenance and small questions.
1: Mm-hmm.
2: Emergency rooms are there for, I got an accident, I have a concussion, I have a broken this, I'm bleeding out of there, I have a appendix that burst, whatever. They're emergency medicine to get you out of trouble and get you stabilized so that we can get you on to another doctor that can take care of what has happened in the emergency.
1: And if you have something in between, urgent care. So
2: yeah,
1: if you need something done and it isn't life-threatening and you don't have a regular doctor yet because you can't find one in the area, there is always urgent care.
0: Right.
2: And yes.
0: Really great, usually.
2: Yes, and faster. Yeah. And you're not sitting in a waiting room, and you're not waiting for. And then the other thing is, it cracks me up, is the emergency room is designed for emergencies, and there's all these people that aren't having an emergency.
0: They're having a cold.
2: And I'm like, you're blocking traffic for the people that need to have something taken care of this instant.
0: Yeah.
1: Mm-hmm.
2: So for me, I was very fortunate when I had to go to the emergency room, because
0: they're like, oh, Jason, put him over there for a while.
2: No, they couldn't do that with me.
1: Yeah, he couldn't get to my car right away.
2: Yeah, I know. That's one thing nice about working on cars is, you know, if you can't get to it in this minute, it's not a big deal. When I showed up, I happened on a Saturday. But my happening was before dark, and on Saturday before dark, the emergency room isn't overwhelmed. Now, the Saturday after dark, closer to midnight, 1 o'clock in the morning, they get kind of overwhelmed. So I was very fortunate. I had all kinds of people hovering over me because they had nothing else to do.
1: That's right.
0: Well, you fell on your head, too, so it was like...
2: That's not the first time.
1: I explained a lot.
0: You might have taken some priority. Yeah. We didn't include that in the statement.
1: Yeah.
2: Well,
1: yeah.
2: I wasn't saying why. Yeah.
1: Oh, yeah. Yeah. Also, Jim, he's not today for another time. Song recommendation, Turn of the Century. There's one by that name. It's actually by a group called The Circle. That's spelled C-Y-R. But I thought that would be appropriate after those comments earlier in the show.
0: About that, yeah. Yeah, maybe.
2: Well, somebody's listening. Thank you.
0: See if I can find the Turn of the Century, because I was just going to play something from... I had something else. But we'll see if I can find it really quick.
1: There you go. Okay.
0: All right, Turn of the Century song.
2: All right, thank you so much. Appreciate you calling in, Alan.
1: You got it.
2: You know, having a auto professional back to service provider, and knowing the service provider, you know, if you're in Morro Bay or the local Morro Bay area, Wimmer's is a great option for that. Mm-hmm. And go in and talk to them, even if you're just doing something simple, I need a brake fluid flush, I need a oil change, I need a tire rotation, but you build that bond with the repair shop. And those are great. Tire rotation is a great simple thing to do with a new shop. If you're new in the area, if you have decided that you want to move to a different repair shop, something minor like that, I don't recommend price shopping auto repair, because the most important part of the auto repair process is the labor portion. Mm-hmm. And choosing the part. If you're just throwing anybody's cheapest part on, you're going to find yourself unhappy in the not so distant future. If you are just getting the lowest bid person, you're probably going to get the lowest quality repair. Think about food. Wow.
0: Yeah.
2: Think about food, and you're buying the cheapest food possible. You don't always get the best quality food.
0: No.
2: So be very careful when shopping. Price is not the best way to do it, especially for auto repair. Just like food. I'm sorry, just like restaurants. Are you really going to call around and see who's got the cheapest taco?
0: Yeah.
2: Are you really going to call around and see who's got the cheapest burger? Because you may be disappointed in the outcome. Well, with the cheapest taco, cheapest burger, you're going to be disappointed for a meal, maybe. Mm. You may just throw it in the trash and go get a meal somewhere else. But the cheapest price on auto repair, that sounds to me like you're going to be paying for it in the future. Mm.

0: We just had one in the shop that someone did maintenance on a car that cost the car its life.
1: Well, and then also, now you got to bring it to Jason, and he's going to try to fix it, and he's going to have to charge you for that. And then, well, it cost the car its life, so now you're out finding another car.
0: Now you're out hunting for a car.
1: So
0: over extending the life of your car.
1: Yeah.
0: So having someone that knows what they're doing is huge, and they have to have the experience and the knowledge and the support. They have to have. I have five or six different programs that I use beyond YouTube and the internet and all that stuff to help me maintain the automobiles we take care of. So if they go, wow, I've got one, that isn't adequate all the time. Mm-hmm. Plus the book, plus my suppliers. There's just five different programs I pay for.
1: Yeah.
0: So
1: think it's
0: having someone having someone like Wimmer's, or there's a bunch of great shops around to help you before you're in crisis is huge. So pick a repair that your car is overdue for. Look in the owner's manual. Do whatever you need to do. And have it, and then pick a repair shop. However you pick up your neighbor, you know, word of mouth, the internet, however you choose, and take it to them for something minor. And yes, it's inconvenient, and yes, it's a pain in the butt, but you're better off doing that. It'll cost you a lot less in the end to go to three different repair shops for a tire rotation and an oil change and a brake fluid flush or whatever, and you get done, you find the one you like that gets along with you, that you work well with.
1: Mm-hmm.
0: Doesn't have to be perfect. I'm not talking about marriage. I'm talking about somebody that you work well with.
1: Yeah.
0: We're talking a date.
1: Yeah, I know. I like taking it out there. I like, you know, working with you on my car, Jason, but, you know. Some of the people in your shop, yeah, it's cool.
0: You're not going to date?
1: We don't have to marry. We're good.
0: So, just this is my two cents. And you should do that for a lot of different things, not just that. You know? Anyway, all right, let's take a break.
1: All right, classic commercial here. Actually, we're going to put a jingle in your head. Sorry about that. Going back to the 1960s with Texaco.

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0: Grease Light from Grease. John Travolta and I'm not sure who else. You know, it's one of those actors, you know their face, but you can't think of their name.
1: Yep.
0: But anyway, it's Tommy. Definitely John Travolta, but singing the song. Anyway.
1: Fair enough. All right. So, you know, I don't know if anybody's thought about this, but here it is. It's getting to be fall time, and our RV roof needs to be looked at. You need to look at that RV roof once again, preventive maintenance is everything. The cost of fixing an RV after a roof failure, and you don't see it until it's too late. Once you see it leaking inside, it's already damaged the roof. The substructure, everything, can be very costly, and we're back to throwing a perfectly good RV away because the roof leaked.
0: Yeah. So, and RV roofs can leak just like your house roof.
1: Oh, even though, and they're just bad, bad news. So, I have a friend, customer, acquaintance, whatever Jeff calls himself, but Jeff does resealing of RV roofs. And, if Jeff wants to call in and give me his phone number, I'll let you have his phone number. Yeah. But, I think he's got, an ad on, I think it's Facebook or something. But talking to Jeff about resealing and fixing the RV before it's too late. And if nothing else, call in Jeff and have him walk around the top of your roof, your RV, and say, no, everything's good, or, you know, we need to patch these two spots, or no, let's reseal it. Whatever it is, if you're not going on top of your roof, you need somebody to do it.
0: They usually start where the air conditioning comes into the, air conditioning unit, lots of times on top of an RV.
1: Most are, yeah.
0: Yeah, so isn't it kind of where that stuff starts coming into the vehicle where it kind of typically starts?
1: I haven't had a problem so much as air conditioning so much because the seal under the air is under the air conditioner, and it sticks out 4 to 6 inches on either corner, so it protects the seal. The air conditioner itself protects the seal from the sun. It's the vents I've seen a lot of problems with. The seal around the roof vents, you know, for like the bathroom vent or the kitchen vent, the seal around the antenna. Most RVs have a gray and black water vent for the tanks through the roof, and they leak around there. There's on motorhomes, the front cap, where the front cap, the plastic cap meets the roof, that seal leaks a lot.
0: A lot of the older motorhomes, too, I don't know if you see it so much today. They have a ladder that goes up the back of them.
1: Around the ladder.
0: And people are walking around on top of them. It's not really meant to be having people walking around on the top of them. Can that cause some damage, too?
1: Having the wrong roof, if you're up there walking around on the wrong membrane or the wrong plastic, yes, it will ruin it. Certain roofs are designed for you to be walking around on. Certain ones are only there because you have to maintain it, so you have to be able to get there, but not designed for the rocks and the shoes and the boots and heels,
0: right?
1: And
0: the bicycle that you're throwing up there to tow somewhere.
1: Well, that as long as it's not on the roof, it's on the rack, not a big deal. But if it's on the roof, it'll ruin the roof.
0: I've seen people towing stuff on top of it too. Tied down, and there's like, oh, I'll just tie it down up there. Well, it's not really meant for that.
1: No, you're asking for dramatically shorten the roof on your RV. But if you're not going up there looking around, if you don't know what you're looking for, I know I bought one and I walked on it before I bought it, and I went, this poor boy is on the edge of leaking. And I tore all, it was so bad, I tore all the sealant off and resealed it all and redid it. I had Jeff come out and do one of my RVs.

0: these years ago. He did all the sides and the corners and whatnot for me. Anyway, you want to make sure you're looking at that stuff. And you know, I'm back on my El Nino thing. I mean, they're having big storms in the East Coast. They're going to be coming to us soon.
1: I think we're getting them.
2: I think we're going to get them this year.
0: So sure. whether it's...
2: John Lindsay's out there, please call.
0: yes,
2: we got Mr. I Science agree. Already. John Lindsay, feel free.
0: I don't know if he's a listener, but that's okay. Yeah. So whether it's going to be, you know... an inch a day for 10 days straight, if it's 2 inches in an hour, the pace may be, if it's high winds, whatever the storm I'm back to my let's get ready for El Nino. And I'm back to, I know gas prices are ugly. Trust me, I know they're ugly. I've been out there and been hurt by the pump. My truck has a 50-gallon tank. You want to talk about hurting? Fill that puppy up. After you've gone to your third credit card. But it doesn't matter whether you're at a full tank or an empty tank. You're still using the same amount of fuel. If you put 5 gallons in, or you put 150 gallons or 250 gallons in, I mean, you're putting $5 in or $250 in, you're still using the same amount of fuel. If I put $250 in, I don't put fuel in for several days. Where if you're putting $5 in, you're putting in fuel twice, two times a day. But if you're doing either way, bring it to full, hold it above half a tank, because when stuff starts happening, you want to make sure you're full of fuel. You're not trying to run to the gas station on the way to exiting town. Yeah. The other thing is, and the kids and I have talked about this a long, long time ago, is have an exit strategy. When my kids are at school, well, when they were younger in grammar school, we had an exit strategy. They knew where I was going to be if something happened and what I was going to do if something happened. And I told them, you know me. I will be there. If there's any way for me to be there, I will be there, and this is where I want you, so we're not hunting around looking for each other. Well, if you think about that in your apartment complex, in your condominium, in your house out in the country, consider it before it's an emergency, and talk to your family members about it. And, you know, hey, while you're doing it, write down a list. You know what? Where's our extra cash kept? Let's say, is it in my wallet? Is it, you know, and having some extra money around is a good thing. You don't have to have hundreds of thousands of dollars, but you know, having a spot in the house where there's $500 cash, that can go a long way when the credit card machines are down, or somebody that has gas doesn't want a credit card. They have $10 gallons of gas they'll sell you, but they don't take credit cards. Well, if you don't have anything to barter, then you're stuck without that gas or whatever it be, food, water, whatever, who cares. But that's another thing. Write all these things down, discuss it with your family, and make sure that you're ready for as much as you can be ready for. You can't be ready for everything. Trust me. I'm not saying you have to be ready for the Holocaust, the California sliding into the ocean. No. But we can be prepared for lots of different minor things. All right. I'm going to pause that. Let's talk to... Who are we talking to?
2: We got David in Santa Maria, and then Mr. Science is back on okay. too. So,
0: David, good morning. How are we doing this morning, David?
3: Jason, doing real good. It's just I got back from breakfast, and I thought, God, I got to talk to Jason. I got a few more minutes to do it, and I thought I'd give you a call this morning and tell you about my little problem, and maybe you can help me.
0: Cool. Yeah. Give it to me.
3: Okay, Jason. My wife has a 2009 Lexus ES350, and the other day I'm coming home from work, and I park in the garage, and I notice her dome light is on. So I'm thinking, okay, what's up with this? So I start like reclosing all the doors, and the dome light's still on. And then that switch, the dimmer switch, I play with it, and I hear it click and stuff like that. And the dome light still stays on. So it came to the point where I had to pull the fuse to shut it off. And I'm thinking, what the heck can make the dome light just stay stuck on like that, other than the dimmer switch, you know? And I know the doors, they have, I don't know if they have the buttons on that type. I didn't really get that far into it because it just happened. But I don't know how to get that dimmer or the dome light to shut off.

0: Okay, so
1: have you ever had this problem?
0: Yes. My first thing is, the first thing I look for is, and I know it's going to sound silly, but a lot of those SUVs have a multi-switch. So it's on, off, on, or door type of thing. And so the right. first thing I make sure that I've not caught that, and I haven't left in the on position instead of the doors position. Okay. I know that's silly, but and sometimes depending on how many dome lights there are, some can affect others. So one switch may affect another light too. So that's one thing to think about. Then the other thing is when your key's on and you started and running and you put it into gear, is there a warning on the dash that says one of the doors are open?
1: Oh no, I you know what, I didn't even try that,
0: because that would tell you that you have a door switch problem.
1: That's one way to eliminate the door switch problem is by turning it on. I didn't even turn it on to see, you know, to make it run. Because like I said, I was just worried about me getting up, going to work the next day and her having a dead battery when she finally got to use the car, you know, when dome light stayed on, you know, overnight, you know. So I just pulled a fuse.
0: Right. So then on an 09 and newer cars like that, 2000-ish and newer, there should be a relay inside. They call it a battery saver relay. So basically, all of those things that we leave on, headlights, interior lights, well, not brake lights, but those kinds of things, the radio, if you turn the key off and it will still stay on, let's say, for a little bit. So the radio, for instance, you turn the key off, you pull the key out of the ignition, door closed, the radio stays on for 10 minutes, 5 minutes, whatever. Those are mm-hmm. part of a power saver relay. And that relay has a timer built into it. So after X amount of minutes, it opens the relay and shuts all that stuff off. So the dome light should go off after 5-10 minutes on its own because of the relay.
1: Oh.
0: So to save us from, well, quite literally having to jump start our car the next morning, the negative side of those is, but you don't want to just rely on that, because it now drains the battery a little bit every time you drive, every time you open the door, every time anything happens with that car. So you want to fix it, but the first thing I always do is I start the car and see what's going on.
2: Well, maybe the, I mean, I don't know if your wife just returned right before you did, sir. Maybe
1: no, she was inside. Oh, okay. Yeah, everything, and it was dark already, and that's how I even noticed the dome light was on, because I kind of looked in the car like, what's the, and of course she tows around the grandkids, so I thought they were flipping the switches and junk like that, you know, kids do with everything in the car, you know, and I thought that was it. But Jason, if I run the car, if I can't find the problem soon, by leaving the fuse out, is that going to cause a problem for anything?
0: It shouldn't, but it depends on how many circuits it's related to. And without a wiring diagram, I can't see where that, what that fuse controls or powers.
1: Okay.
0: It may just be interior lights, and who cares? But for me,
1: who cares?
0: But the negative is, who cares? But at the same time, at night, and I'm looking for my phone I dropped, my keys, my whatever, I lose focus of the road for whatever that is, trying to find it because I don't have an interior light. So,
1: yeah, you don't realize you need it until you need it, right?
0: Exactly.
1: And that's what I'm looking at is I just want to get this and just troubleshoot it and get down there. And then, like you said about the dome light and the relay switch, with it getting colder months, I know my battery is going to have more, you know, it's going to be take a little bit more to start the car because of the cold months coming ahead. So I kind of want to get ahead of this and fix it before it becomes colder, you know, we get in the winter months.
2: Yep. You did say it's an SUV, correct?
1: No, it's an ES350.
0: Oh, so it's a sedan.
1: It's a sedan.
0: Okay. So it's only the one.
2: Because I think if it's an SUV, of course, they have the hatch.
0: Right.
2: And the hatch is going to have a light on it, too.
0: So one of the things I was going to talk about today, and unfortunately my hour is about 2 hours shy of what I normally have in my head. the one thing I've seen and I have talked to a few people about is going in, tackling, playing, doing the doors, doing your research, doing all the things you feel comfortable with, but then having someone that you trust and rely upon and like that will take over after we go beyond where we're at, if that makes sense, or where we can feel comfortable going. So play, check, and then if it isn't one of those things, that's one of those things that are less complicated.

0: complicated or something within your wheelhouse, complicated or not, if it's beyond that, then take it in and have someone look at it before it causes you a lot of extra problems.
1: Right. And you know what? I'm not a young guy anymore, Jason, but the thing is, I've never seen a door switch or a dimmer switch go bad. So to me, that eliminates those almost immediately.
0: Oh, no, no. They go bad all the time.
2: And we're going to have to wrap up.
0: Thanks so much for calling. I appreciate you calling in. We'll talk maybe next weekend. We'll hopefully figure out what's wrong. Give me a call next weekend. All right. And I guess Mr. Science called back in, and I'm sorry.
2: That's okay.
0: Alan, we can talk next weekend, Alan. Thank you very much for listening. Thanks for hanging out with me. Jim, thank you so much for being our rock.
2: I mean, you are the
0: Motormouth rock right here. Jim is the rock. I mean, he is what everything is built upon.
2: I'm the one that tries to keep the show on schedule.
0: And there you go. And he's here every morning, every Saturday morning, take care of us. I mean, he's our rock. So we want to appreciate and thank Jim for taking care of us. Thank you very much, Jim. Have a wonderful weekend. And go ahead and have some fun. Thanks so much for listening. Bye-bye now.
2: Bye.

0: 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Pure Talk.
1: Pope Leo is headed to Lourdes, France today on day two of his 4-day trip to that country. ABC's Tom Sufi Burridge has what the first American pontiff has been up to so far.
2: Thousands lining the streets of Paris as Pope Leo, the first American pope, touched down on the first official papal visit to France in 18 years. Leo emotional as he blessed a statue of the Virgin Mary that survived the inferno that swept through Notre Dame. The Pope, who is a Chicago native, asked if he had anything to do with the White Sox making the playoffs.
3: Some parents call it a miracle. Do you have anything to do with that?
4: No comment.
5: Great Chris. Things happen in Chicago.
1: Moderna now says its mRNA flu vaccine is available for older adults. Dr. Omer Awan, a physician and senior public health contributor to Forbes, spoke to ABC News about the shot.
6: Talk to your doctor about which choice is best for you, but the mRNA flu shot is only approved for those 50 years of age and older. And a large trial showed that the mRNA shot was about 27% more effective than the standard flu shot.
1: That vaccine was approved by the Food and Drug Administration last month. The FDA also now says it's investigating an outbreak of E. coli across multiple states, potentially linked to raw milk cheese from Sierra Nevada grazers. Affected items include medium cheddar, sharp cheddar, jalapeno jack, and Monterey Jack cheese. Mike Dubusky, ABC News.
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0: this hour, I got a question for you. Are you proud to be an American right now? Do you feel a wave of patriotism? Do you display an American flag? I did a little bit of research. To the surprise of no one, patriotism in this country hit an all-time high right after 9/11. Estimated 90% of Americans considered themselves to be patriotic, considered themselves proud to be an American. Recent polling indicates that figure has cut in half. Some polls have gone even lower. And there are many people who don't feel patriotic anymore, and I would throw myself into that mix. Dane Sensor is with us. He has a particular story to tell, and he reached out to me to talk about this, and I'm on board. Dane, good afternoon.
1: Good afternoon, Dave.
0: Nice to see you, sir. Welcome back, by the way, to San Luis.
1: I'm glad to be back in the milk, land of milk and honey.
0: Put that mic right in front of you, buddy. Spin it there. All right. Now, you've been on the show numerous times over the years, but people might remember you. You're the guy who really put together the unfurling of the giant American flag in the Black Hills.
1: Yes.
0: All right. Tell the story.
1: Well, this was in 2020. I had left here

0: March of that year, and I ended up in Arizona, then Colorado, and COVID hit, and everything shut down. And I wanted to do, for the 4th of July that year, the world's largest American flag in the world. And no one was letting us do it. Couldn't do it in Colorado, couldn't do it in California, and South Dakota seemed to be the place that would let us do it. And they were having the big 4th of July fireworks over Mount Rushmore. So he said, okay. My brother and I said, let's go there. Let's do it there. So we rented the world's largest American flag, 3,000 pounds.
1: 3,000 pounds.
0: 600 people to unfurl that flag. If you can imagine the flags you see in a football field, this is about 2.5 times longer. And it's 505 feet by 256. Incredible flag. And so we went up to Sturgis because we found a place up there that we could unfurl it that was big enough for us, where they had the Sturgis bike rally. So we got up there. We'd never been to South Dakota, didn't know anybody in South Dakota, and we decided we're going to go there. And so on May 26th, left for South Dakota and started looking for a place to put it. And we finally, of course, I told you, found the Sturgis, where they have Buffalo Chip, it's called. It's one of the big bike rally places where they have concerts. And they said, yeah, come on. Definitely. They were excited about it. However, not everybody was excited about it because they said, you don't have enough time to do this. You don't do this. You can't. And I was like, whoa, wait a minute here. I mean, it's 4th of July. Come on. Where's the excitement? Yeah. Anyway, during this whole time, we were trying to get people and sponsors. It was difficult. Not many people were putting money out to help. We've got a GoFundMe page. Anyway, July 3rd, we were supposed to do it at 8 o'clock. At 11:30 at night, because it was raining at 8 o'clock, downpour, we finally unfurled that flag in the midst of lightning in the west, thunderstorms over here, rain over there, wind gusting 25 to 30. And you could not unfurl that flag if that wind was going higher than 25. So that held us up for a long time. Finally, the owner said, let's do it. So that flag started unfurling. It was a magnificent sight. One of the grommets hooked up a bumper on a gust of wind and flipped that SUV. But we got it out. It went out.
1: But how many people showed up?
0: Well, we had about 570 people. Yeah. Just enough.
1: Yeah.
0: Just enough. You're probably supposed to have 600, but we had enough to do it. One of the RV parks came over and helped us. And it was sort of a beautiful sight with lightning and thunderstorms.
1: I remember the video.
0: Yeah, yeah. And, it's on video. If you go to Raising Old Glory, Bob Davis YouTube, the guy who took the drone, you can view the unfurling of it. So it was a task that we never thought for a second there was not going to happen. Huh. So, but it happened, and we were excited about it that we finally got it and did it. And I think since then there's been 5 million views of that unfurling over the years.
1: So
0: 6 years.
1: I mentioned my own mixed feelings right now, Dane. How about you? Do you feel patriotic?
0: Well, I'll tell you this much. I've lost a lot of spirit for the patriotism, and there's a lot of reasons.
1: Yeah.
0: So
1: it's not just me.
0: No. I wanted to do this flag again, but
1: here,
0: the interest is zero. Just zero. It's not happening. And so it's very difficult.
1: You wanted to do it for Veterans Day.
0: Yeah, Veterans Day here. People don't even call you back. Try and get sponsorship. No way. It's very, very difficult.
1: So you're trying to unfurl the big flag here?
0: Yeah.
1: Okay.
0: Yeah, it's not going to happen. It's just...
1: Well, we're already getting pushback on the Frederick Law text line. We're so lucky for our military and fortunate for

0: opportunities here in this country, and if you don't feel like then just leave. Well, wait a minute. I support our military.
1: So right? Why? That's why I was doing the flag.
0: You're in the uniform. We don't have a problem with that. We're fortunate for many of our opportunities here in this country. Absolutely.
1: Yeah. My dad was a veteran.
0: Yeah. But something's changed.
1: Absolutely changed.
0: Let me take this break, and I have some reasons why. Dane does too. Maybe you do as well. I'm Dave Congleton. This is AM 920, FM 96.5 News Talk, KVEC.

0: Dane Sensor is with us. We're raising the question about what happened to patriotism. 90% of Americans consider themselves to be patriotic after 9/11. Today, the number is half that. Some polls show it, 30%. We always love the text messages on the Frederick Law text line, but it doesn't. I have bad eyes. This person's writing a book here. Dane, this listener is thanking us for an important topic. They're saying, I'm less patriotic than ever. A nation that should belong equally long to all people increasingly feels as though it has been narrowed into a country of, by, and for the MAGA movement. What troubles me the most is the erosion of principles that once distinguished the United States from the authoritarian system it claimed to oppose. And they talk about ICE and things like that. People have their reasons. Right. Here's some things I jotted down based upon some research I was doing this morning. And I'd like you to comment, Dane. One, generational divide. Older baby boomers, the ones left from the greatest generation, still very patriotic. Young people, not as patriotic.
1: You're absolutely right. I'll give you an example, perfect example. So I go up to the, years ago, I go up to the veterans up in the Tascadero. They have a Veterans Day up there every year. And I'm going to tell you my prediction or my view. There's probably 90% are all older, the World War II generation.
0: Sure.
1: You don't see college kids there. You don't see that many young other than the parents of the kids running around. But for the most part, those people at Veterans Day are all older people. You don't see the patriotic college kids coming up there. Hey, let's go do Veterans Day up in Tascadero. You just don't see it.
0: Two, and this is should surprise no one, just the growing political polarization. I think it's personally something that has happened throughout the century. I trace it back, it's my own personal opinion, to Gore v. Bush and the fact that that race was decided by the Supreme Court. And then you had the war in Iraq and talk radio and social media and the phones like I'm holding in my hand right now. And I think we're just divided as a country.
1: There's absolutely a divide. I see it all the time. I mean, and the divide is not only a divide, it's a hatred divide. There's a lot of just dislike for the other side. People don't even want to sit and talk anymore. It's just, they just throw insults at you. If you're either on one side or the other, there's no like communication. You can't sit down and talk anymore with people. They just don't want to listen. And it's total divide. And it's, the animosity is just raised a level that it has never seen before.
0: Here's a different perspective. On the Frederick Law text line, I find a decrease in patriotism encouraging. It means that there are plenty of people out there who are paying attention. Also, the definition of patriotism is different for everyone. There is blind patriotism, true, and there's earned patriotism and everything in between.
1: Well, I'm patriotic. I still consider myself patriotic, but I'll tell you, I really feel that the change in it, and there's no enthusiasm, and it brings you down. It saddens me.
0: Well, so here's the definition. They want a definition. Patriotism is defined as the quality of being patriotic, meaning devotion to and vigorous support for one's country. As an example, a highly decorated officer of unquestioned integrity and patriotism.

0: I guess the key phrase there is vigorous support.
1: Well, I was one of the first people I called, Dave. I said, Dave, you think you can help me get the world's largest flag? Let's unfurl it for the veterans here. Absolutely. You said, okay. And so I went out, talked to people, tried to get sponsors. You don't even get a phone call back, Dave. You don't get a phone call back even. It's, no, we're not interested. You just don't get a phone call
0: back. Has the flag become controversial?
1: Oh, absolutely. Yeah. The flag, here's another example. Down in San Diego, 4th of July, you think the 250th anniversary. Okay, someone wants to put their flag out, and the HOA says you can't put the American flag out. You might upset somebody else. What? It's 4th of July.
0: Charles checks in on the Frederick Law text line. Charles isn't so negative today. He writes, U.S. patriotism, like 1930s German nationalism, is being used for evil purposes. Charles, text back and explain your argument here. I mean, but it goes back to the first text. It's basically live it or leave it is the argument here. If you don't love your country, if you don't love what your country is doing right now on any number of fronts, then you're not being a good patriot. You're not being a good American.
1: Well, I think,
0: and to me, a good American is one who challenges his or her government when we feel that what they're doing is wrong and un-American.
1: I agree with you 1,000% there. That you have to challenge the government. You can be a patriot, but if you're just going to bow down to the government and let them walk over you, like they've been doing here, I mean, there's a lot of incidents that these are happening.
0: Nora is arguing on the Frederick Law text line. We'll welcome your phone calls after news at the bottom of the hour. Nora is saying, let's not confuse patriotism with politics. Nora, valid point, but patriotism is defined by politics, isn't it? I mean, again, you can use me as an example. I used to fly my flag. I've put my flag away for right now because I'm just kind of disappointed. I'm trying not to make this about Trump, but for God's sake, we're in a trade war with Canada, of all things. We're in a war with Iran. The way we're treating people around, we cut back on human aid. I don't know this country.
1: Well,
0: it doesn't make me proud.
1: Here's one thing, probably people are going to get mad at me for saying this because this is my own personal view. But I think over the years, since 91, there's been a lot of people come into this country, some illegal, some not legal, but there's been a lot. And that has had a big change in America's because you see there's, look at some of these cities.
0: You're going to go down that path, and I'll defend your right to go down that path. But I would push back on you, Dane. I don't have the research in my hand, but it's my understanding that people who come to this country, who either become Americans or live here, are as patriotic, if not more patriotic, than your traditionally American-born people.
1: Well, you're right. They are. People are patriotic that come here. I had a friend, took her 8 years to become, she's from Romania, communist Romania. She came here, took her 8 years to become a citizen. She's very proud of the country. But I think sometimes when people don't really earn it or want to become American, they want, our country to.
0: Make it so damn hard.
1: Well.
0: We make it so damn hard and we make it so damn expensive. Whatever.
1: Well, here's my argument. Why are you coming to this country then?
0: Let's stay on patriotism, okay. If I may, please. Frank checks in on the Frederick Law text line, not proud of Washington, D.C.'s America. Now, that's an interesting distinction. But proud of my neighbor and fellow individual Americans and the opportunities they provide or have excelled at. Frank, I think that's an excellent point that we need to distinguish between our government and what a particular government might be doing, and individual citizens.
1: Exactly. I mean, what's that old saying? I love my country. I just trust my government. People don't trust the government. And I don't care. You can say Democrat, Republican, whatever.
0: I don't trust
1: people trust the government.
0: Well, yeah. So we've got generational divide. We've got the political polarization. And we've got the lack of

0: institutional trust. That, to me, goes back to the Warren Report. I mean, to this day, people have their doubts about what happened in Dallas. And my, well, we're the same age, Dane.
1: Yeah.
0: Our generation, we grew up to be suspicious of government between the Warren Report and what happened with Dr. King and Bobby Kennedy and the Vietnam War. Charles, this is causing trouble. Flying the flag is currently a symbol of support for Trump. No, no, no, no, no. That's silly. Flying the flag is support, love of your country. I flew the flag for a long time. I just took it down right now because I just don't feel like flying it. It has nothing to do with Trump.
1: When people tell me that, I say, listen, the flag was flying long before Trump came along, number one. Number two, do you know how many men and women died for that flag? You see the guys holding it up at Iwo Jima. You see them hold up at World Trade Center. You see Washington going across the Delaware. You know, with the, listen, that flag represents people that have given their life for our freedom. So I honor it in that way. You have to give it respect in that sense. To say it's a political here or there, I don't go for that.
0: Dane Censor is back on Hometown Radio. We're talking about a very important question here, about patriotism. How are you feeling these days? You still proud to be an American? You feeling patriotic? Love your country? This

0: September is such a fun time of year on the Central Coast. Great weather, football season is underway, and so many fun things to do. But we've got to talk about something more important than weather.
1: Ugh.
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4: Just joining us, we're talking about patriotism. It seems to be on the decline. From a high of 90% after September 11th, 2001, now it's less than 50%. Some polls put it down as low as 30% in terms of the number of Americans who actually feel patriotic. Oh, we welcome your phone calls. You got a lot of texts coming in, but always good to hear from you. 805-543-8830, 800-549-5832. Dan Censor is with us. He's trying to put together this campaign to have, is it the world's biggest?
5: It's the world's largest American flag.
4: He's trying to bring it here.
5: 3,000 pounds.
4: Nobody wants to support
5: him. 2.5 football fields long.
4: Here's Bill in the Pomo. Hey, Bill.
6: Yeah, hey, guys.
4: Hey, Bill.
6: Good show as usual, Dave. Yeah. I appreciate that you keep up on these important topics. I'm patriotic.
4: Okay.
6: But what fuels my patriotism is my Christian faith, because I appreciate that our country was founded on Judeo-Christian values. I am not a Christian nationalist, so we'll take care of that right away. I don't think we're a Christian nation, but I do believe that we were founded on Christian principles.
4: Let me try this, though, Bill. Are you as patriotic today as you were, say, after 9/11?
6: Yes.
4: Okay.
6: Yeah, I don't let those. I try, because of my faith, I try to be steady, because I look at things through a biblical perspective and through the Lord's view. And so I think that it is sad, some of the statistics that you guys have been sharing. But I think apathy has a big part of it. And I think that we've been in a moral civil war since the 90s. And I think that lots of folks, especially from my generation, have passed down the concept that there's no absolutes, the truth is relative, so therefore do whatever you want, and it doesn't make any difference.
4: I've got a comment from Dane. Stay with me, Bill.
5: Okay, so I agree with you in a sense. You know, I think it's a frustrated patriotism is what I feel. And the fact that you have to beg somebody to get excited about Veterans Day, it's frustrating for me, because I thought, you know, let's honor the veterans. This is the 250th anniversary, but you don't get that. You just get...
4: Well, that's a great point there as I come back to Bill.

0: this is our 250th celebration, and it just seems like we didn't do much this year. It wasn't the drama. I remember 1976. Totally different. Bill, what else do you want to say?
1: That's it. I grieve for my nation. I pray for my nation. I agree that Trump has a lot to do with it because of his personality and all of that. He's very polarizing. And the generational divide, I think, for the most part, we're just not teaching our kids. And they're getting into, you know, all the woke stuff and the liberals' precepts. But because of that, I just think people don't care.
0: All right, Bill. Always good to hear from you. Thanks for the call. Dirk is with us. Hey, Dirk.
2: Yeah, I mean, I only discharged vet peacetime. I never did a darn thing heroic. Got my honorable discharge. I'm not a flag waver. Never have been. Much of that seems to be symbolism over substance. I am a little bit of a fighter. I'm frankly a grumpy old man. I'm not particularly satisfied with the culture, but I still try to do my part to elevate the culture. And lately, going after some of these American retail businesses who won't honor their agreements for giving refunds and stuff like that. Ralph's Supermarket, and I just visited the small claims court and all this stuff. I have to do this in America as an old man. I'm still fighting the good fight for the culture. You people go wave your flags. It just doesn't mean a whole lot to me.
0: All right, Dane. All right, Dirk. Thank you. Do we have to wave a flag to be patriotic, Dane?
3: Not necessarily, no. Well,
0: that's a good way to show it.
3: Yeah, it's a good way to show it, but, you know, I think patriotism is in your heart is where you should keep it. That's your heart and soul and spirit is the main place. But, I mean, of course, you have a flag. It's a symbol of America.
0: 805-543-8830. Joseph Sinociano. Hi, Joseph.
4: Hi, Dave. Hello to your guests there.
0: Hey, Joseph.
4: Just a few questions, okay,
0: sure,
4: about this patriotism. Are we not the biggest military nation in the world?
0: I believe
4: so. Are we not the only nation that has dropped
0: an
4: atomic weapon on innocent civilians? We're the only nation in the whole world that has military bases in the hundreds, either in your country or the country right next to you. From my point of view, I'm a millennial. Okay, I didn't grow up in the 50s with a good job, the good pay, the low prices. My reality is working hard, getting by, barely getting by. The American dream to me is a farce. It's a lie at this point. Trump and most politicians, Democrat or Republican, are corrupt. They enrich themselves. Right now, my tax dollars are going and killing innocent children in Gaza. We have the biggest population of amputee children is in Gaza. And that's those reasons and those questions that I'm bringing up are the reasons why young people like me, and it is education. We are well educated. We have the internet. It takes 10 seconds to type in and get facts and numbers of what our nation has done throughout the 250 years. This nation was built with slaves, free labor, a genocide of the Native Americans. Those two things alone scare away, I think, most millennials and anybody who reads a book. So it's no surprise that patriotism is down, and just wanted to share that perspective. That I work hard every day. I've been working since 16. What does American give me? An IRS bill every year.
0: Well, Joseph, I go back to the very first texter, and I share many of the concerns that you just listed, but we're supposed to leave the country if we don't like it.
4: Oh, that is sweet from coming from white European settlers, buddy. I'm here. My bloodline's from here. The majority of my bloodline, not 5% native, like these blonde hair, blue eyed guys here. Oh, I'm native. I'm part of this tribe. Bro, you're blonde hair, blue eyes. Get out of here with that. You get white privilege. The truth is the border crossed us, me and my family, my Mexicanos, my indigenous brothers, brown and red. Europeans came here. Yeah, let's do that. Go back. Go back to Europe. Go back to the cloudy, horrible place over there. We're good here in California, buddy. I'm good here. I'm staying. I ain't going nowhere.
0: I don't want you to go anywhere, Joseph. Thank you very much for the call. Thanks for the passion. Carol's on KVEC. Hi.

0: Carol.
1: Hi, how you doing?
0: We're good, Carol. How are you?
1: I'm good, thanks. You know, I am a veteran, and I serve proudly. A lot of people in my family, my father, my brothers, my nephew, my daughter have all served, and we love our country, and I am a liberal Democrat, and I really don't appreciate when people put us down, and then they're talking about these horrible wars, and the Democrats are against these wars. And are the Democrats perfect? No. Do they take money? Yes. But if they don't take, they have to. After Citizens United, everybody has to take money. And I feel like the Supreme Court is in line with the Congress, and it's just, they're not keeping this Trump guy, I'm not even going to call him president, this Trump guy in check, and he's just enriching himself at the cost of the taxpayers, and I don't understand how people still support him when it's so obvious that he's stealing, and it's just so horrible what's going on in Gaza, and I don't support Iran in any way, of course, but this didn't have to happen, and was Obama's thing, his deal with Obama in Iran, that wasn't perfect, no, but it at least it was keeping them in check. The atomic energy people were... But, I'm sorry, I know...
0: But Carol, do you feel less patriotic?
1: Oh, God, no. I love my country, and okay. I'm going to fight for my country, and so, I'm not going anywhere. I love California. When so, I hear people okay. say they hate California, I'm like, okay,
0: yeah, but,
1: Texas.
0: But Carol, help me understand. Given everything you just said, and I agree with you on a lot of that stuff, you didn't even flinch in saying you still love your country. How do you square those two?
1: Oh, my God, I love my country so much. We are not perfect. Human beings are not perfect. But this has been the greatest democratic experiment in the world's history of people having a chance at people in power instead of just the rich telling everybody else what to do, and you're basically a slave if you're a serf, it's whatever, you know, you have to whatever they no we okay. we had a system where, I mean, we still do, where you can vote and pick your people in power, and that's just okay. It's amazing. You didn't see that before, and it's America's wonderful. I love America.
0: All right, Carol. Dane, there's a lot there. Anything you want to comment on?
2: Well, the thing is, so many people that I would try to, they say, oh, stand up, do something, change your country. You don't like it, leave. No, how about you don't like it, try and make it better. That's what I say. I try to make it better. But when I try to make it better, you still don't get any cooperation from the politicians. People still don't get excited. A lot of people say, you're not going to change anything. Don't waste your time. So it's like, where do you go? What do?
0: Carol,
2: you try to do more.
0: Carol, thank you. Someone's suggesting on the Frederick Law text line you work with the American Legion. Have you checked with them?
2: I try with them, but I haven't tried here. I'll say I haven't tried here.
0: Okay, then try here.
2: Yeah.
0: Dane Censor on this broadcast wondering what happened to American patriotism. 805-543-8830. Don's in Arroyo Grande. Hey, Don.
3: Hi, Dave. Hi, Dane.
0: Hi, Dan.
3: Patriotic does not mean my country right or wrong. You know, we were founded on a revolution, and in the Constitution and in many of our laws, we are allowed to address our grievances against our country. So you can love the country but hate the politics, and that's exactly, I think, where we're at now. It's not love it or leave it. It's love it or make it to where you love it. Make the changes that are necessary, and our Constitution allows that, if they would follow the Constitution.
0: I'm certainly hearing that in the call so far today. Dane, you have any comments?
2: I agree with him 100%, because there is actually something the Constitution says. If your government overpowers you, I don't know what quoted for verbatim, but there's a section in there that says if the government overpowers you or it is a ad force against you, you have the right to pick up and act as a militia to stop it from doing that. It's actually in there somewhere. Not phrasing it exactly, but it's something in there.
0: I think I know what you're trying to say. So Don, what do we do?
3: Well, we address the problems and try and make the changes. The biggest thing right now is to force the politicians to follow the law. They're not even following the laws that they created. They're circumventing them with legalese and word games and trying

0: Bob is in San Luis. Hi, Bob.
1: Yeah, I think patriotism is being used as a rallying cry for the right. The other thing I object to is this glorification of the military to support foreign wars for resources. I saw a USO public service announcement, shows the guy leaving his crying daughter behind, and he's like, he's going to defend his family and yours. No, he's not. He's going to the Middle East on resource wars. The United States has not fought a defensive war against a foreign power since 1812.
2: Well, I disagree with the fact that World War II and World War I, especially World War II, that war, had not we got involved,
0: yeah, I agree,
2: that would have been disaster.
0: I also defend what Bush did, what the first Bush did in the Persian Gulf in terms of going into Kuwait. I think that was justified as well, Bob.
1: I disagree. I think, you know, if you show up on the shores of Pismo Beach, I'll be down there with my rifle myself.
0: Yeah. Fair enough. Thank you. I appreciate the call. By the way, Nora from the American Legion wants you to call her. She wants to help you.
2: Thank you.
0: We have Bob and Aurora Grande. Bob number two. Hey, Bob.
3: Hi, Dave.
0: Hi, Bob.
3: But quickly on the first point, are you proud to be an American? I think I'm just as proud, if not more proud, to be an American, to the point where I'm willing to voice my disgust and opinion about our current government, which I'm embarrassed about. There's a big difference between proud and embarrassed. This will pass, embarrassed. Always be proud. And the second quick point, where would it be possible to display this flag? How big is, like, maybe a comparison would be at the Madonna Center there? Is it,
0: that's
3: is
0: a
3: it
0: fair question. Where are you trying to show the flag?
2: That's where I was trying to do, in the Madonna Field. I was hoping to do it in the Madonna Field. I contacted them, but I just couldn't rev up any energy from people, or people wouldn't call back and sponsor.
0: Well, I think if the American Legion steps in to help you, I think the Madonna Inn would return that phone call. Bob, what do you think's going on? Why is there this decline in patriotism?
3: I think, you know, it's because of Trump. I mean, it's like the Sunday funnies every day. Every day there's something more idiotic and ridiculous and stupid that he comes out with, comes out of his mouth. And people are embarrassed. I think I am. You know, I sit out on the pier a lot. I meet people from all over the world. And one of the first things I ask them is, you know, what do you think of our current government? And they're kind of afraid to say it until I express how disgusted I am with it. And then they just kind of laugh and say, you know, who was the guy in, was it Germany that was the alcoholic that was on the legislature and they finally got him off?
0: I'm not sure who you're referring to. But yeah. Dane used to be MAGA. You changed.
2: Yeah, I mean, it's... There's so many things that I disagree with him on now. I just don't see that sticking with what he said. And there's a lot of things he's just not done that he would say he was going to do. It didn't do him. That's, you know, promises kept, promises made, promises kept.
0: You've chose country over party.
2: Yeah.
0: I salute you for that.
2: Here's an analogy I want to give, real quick one. My parents had 8 kids. They fought for 10 years and finally got divorced. But during that 10 years, I think they were fighting amongst each other, they forgot they had kids to raise. And it's like our government. You're fighting with each other so much, you forget you have a country to run and people to... help out there to make them lives better for them. And you forget about us.
0: Bob, anything else you want to say?
3: When's the last time you saw a MAGA hat? I'll tell you how embarrassed people are of our country, even the old MAGA supporters. And Nora, if anyone can help you with this, it's her. She's a

0: he's a go-getter, a wonderful person, and is very active in the community and the Legion.
1: I'm going to connect him. Okay. Bob, always good to hear from you. Thank you for the call. Dane Sensor on this broadcast. Matt's in Napomo. Hey, Matt.
2: Hey, well, I just got in my car, headed home from work, and heard that we seem to be doing another episode of History Begins with Trump.
1: No. You just got in the car, so you didn't hear the whole thing. We talked about the fact that patriotism, according to public opinion polls, after September 11th was at 90%. Since then, it has dropped down to half of that. Some polls have it as low as 30%. We talked about the fact of generational divide, political polarization, mistrust in institutions. The callers have been bringing up Trump.
2: Okay, well, let me tell you a story from mission school in the 1970s, where I had a teacher who shall remain nameless because I believe she's still alive, who in the 1970s felt she needed to explain to all of us kids how the Marine Corps hymn and the words about from the halls of Montezuma to the shores of Tripoli were talking about American imperialism and conquest, and that was 50 years ago. Starting in the 90s and early 2000s, universities started dropping American history as a prerequisite, you know, even just a 100-level American history course. When I went to Cal Poly, I happened to be a history major, but everybody took it. Ag, business, home ec, whomever, everybody took at least one American history course. So I'm not surprised that it's that way, but it's been a long time in the making, like so many other things that are afflicting us now. It's been decades in the making. So when, as soon as I start to get a whiff of people trying to lay it on one side or the other, I start to tune out. And that's unfortunate because we could have a productive discussion, but we're not, because people just put on their red jersey or their blue jersey and we stop.
1: I think you're being unfair, though, Matt, in this case. And I think if you had heard the whole conversation, you'd have a different perspective. But I appreciate the call. The main thing we're trying to stress here is that Dane is trying to honor the veterans, such as yourself, Matt, by having this large flag display on Veterans Day. And until Nora has stepped forward, nobody was willing to help. And so we're questioning the lack of patriotism in this generation. We're not trying to make it about Trump, but the callers are expressing their opinions. Last call goes to Garth. Hey, Garth.
3: Hey, David. Hi, Dane.
1: Hey, Garth.
3: So I would argue that patriotism is not at an all-time low. I would argue that there's a lot of patriotism going on right now, and a lot of that is misunderstood because it's in the form of dissent. And so I think that's the misunderstanding. I think these people love their country, and you know they're dissenting against what they see as it going in the wrong direction. So to me, that's very patriotic, and I think we've got a lot of patriotism in the country right now.
1: I think that's an interesting point, Dane, and I certainly agree with what Garth is saying, is that you can be a patriot, and even though if you protest against your, like yesterday we had the folks on October 17th, there's going to be the next big nationwide protest. Those people are not any less American than...
4: It's the First Amendment. You know, this is. I agree. You have the. It's the government. The disagreements with the government. What they're doing. I think all this really sort of started. A lot of this. The Vietnam War. You and I, Dave, are from that era. The Vietnam War. They led us down a stray path.
1: I think it started with the Warren Report.
4: Warren Report too. You're absolutely right,
1: Garth. What else?
3: Yeah, I think there are different types of patriotism. There's performative patriotism. You know, I'm not putting down the flag thing, but, you know, a giant flag. It's more of that's performative patriotism instead of real patriotism, which would be, you know, really calling your representatives and, you know, trying to, you know, salvage what's left of this democracy. I think that's where the energy should be. So I think people are a little hesitant to go out and unfurl a giant flag because they're just not sure what that means right now.
1: Yeah, I take the point, Garth. Thank you. And I would just say to that point, what's the name on the video?

0: It's you go to YouTube, Raising Old Glory, Bob Davis, right. Bob Davis, but Raising Old Glory.
1: Raising Old Glory. You go on YouTube, you cannot help but be moved by what you see. It really is impressive. We'll come back and wrap things up with Dane. I'm Dave Congleton. We're live. We're local. We're hometown.
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1: Vita on the Frederick Law text line. I agree with Garth. Patriotism shouldn't mean we want to make our country. No, sorry. Patriotism should mean we want to make our country a better place for everyone with justice for all. Amen, Vita. All right, Dane, 30 seconds for a final thought.
0: Well, I think, like you said, we don't have to wave a flag to say you're patriotic, but I think you do have to have it in your heart to want to do something for the country, do something for to unite the country, do something to make the country better. I'm so tired of hearing what's wrong with the country. Let's try and do something that's good for the country. Let's try and unite. I know that's a long stretch, but
1: keep us posted. Appreciate the conversation, sir.

0: Prosecutors say she exchanged with him, Flynn allegedly writing,
1: "I'm willing to flip my world upside down, to lose a job and a big salary, to lose a house, to lose my daughter's full time, and to go through this hell that will come with leaving her."
0: But texts weren't the only thing investigators say they found on Flynn's phone. Prosecutors played AI-generated songs they claimed he wrote about his affair.
2: The defense says Flynn was unfaithful, but that doesn't make him a killer. A jury in New Mexico has decided Facebook deceived users about that Cambridge Analytica data breach back in 2016. New Mexico's Attorney General Raul Torres.
3: After weighing all of the evidence for a little more than 2 weeks, a Santa Fe jury returned a verdict that found more than 43 million violations of New Mexico's Unfair Practices Act, our consumer protection laws.
2: Now a judge will decide how much the company needs to pay. At most, Facebook could be on the hook for $5,000 per violation. And the measles outbreak in Pennsylvania continues to grow. The state's health department says since Wednesday they've discovered 55 new cases for a total of 890. Mike Dubusky, ABC News.
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6: Well, Pepper, it turns out our next guest is really here because he's a fan of Pepper Daniels.
7: Is that right?
6: Travis, say hi to Pepper.
8: Hi, Pepper. How you doing?
7: I'm doing great. Hi, how are you?
8: Good. I have to tell you, you've got one of the greatest radio voices for Jug Country, and we talk about our Mid-State Fair on the Spectrum TV commercials, you know, nice, on the cable and everything. So I got to tell you, hands down to you. And
6: what about me? Track. What
8: and
6: about
8: you,
6: me?
8: And you too, Dave, when it comes to when it comes to you doing your talk shows, Quest to Animal Hospital, senior living consultants, the whole nine yards.
7: He knows his stuff. His stuff right there.
6: As our salute to Templeton continues.
7: Well, thank you.
6: Pretty amazing guy we have here, Pepper.
7: I'm excited to hear the story, and thanks for the kind words.
6: Yeah. All right. So let's start off, though. We welcome back our good friend here, Lisa Fraser, from the Center for Family Strengthening. Lisa, how are you?
9: Well, I'm great. Thank you, Dave, for having us on the show.
6: Well, you say that now. Let's see what happens at 5 o'clock. So what's your connection to Travis?
9: So Travis is the son of my BFF from high school, Sue Gleb Sittler. They moved to the Central Coast about 25 years ago, and we got reacquainted. And Travis was a high school student, and my kids were in high school at San Luis Obispo High. And, well, we just, you know, picked up from where we left back in the 70s, and here we are, still friends and still talk to each other. And here we are.
6: So go ahead and talk about Travis. What do you think of Travis?
9: You know, when I met Travis for the first time, I was so impressed with his ability to be so social with me and comfortable with me. Usually teenage kids don't really want to hang out with an adult, but Travis is unique that way, and he really values his relationships, and he remembers details that just blows your mind away. And he remembers the date we met.
6: What's the date?
8: So actually, we've been on the Central Coast for over 24 years. I met Lisa Fraser on Friday, March 29th, 2002, when we were looking for real estate at

0: Cafe Brio right by Scolari's in San Luis Obispo.
1: You're one of these guys. You remember? You have like a photographic memory?
0: Yeah.
1: You do?
0: Yeah, and it's funny, you know, when we met Lisa, I'll tell you what happened. A couple days before, on Wednesday the 27th, we were at her hotel room, and my mom was looking at the Yellow Pages back when we had the landlines and everything, that she saw Otis Page in the Yellow Pages. Like, wait a second. So mom called Lisa's parents, and Lisa's mom picked up. And sure enough, when the phone numbers were exchanged, mom called Lisa, and she went, like, guess who this is? And Lisa was just like, OMG, is this really happening? And that's when it all started, basically.
1: All right, but you have a photographic memory.
0: Yes, I do.
1: All right, so 10 years from now, you're going to be able to recall everything about this conversation.
0: You got that right.
1: Okay. All right. And you work at the Home Depot?
0: Yes, I do, located in Atascadero.
1: All right. And what do you do at the Home Depot?
0: I am one of the appliance specialists. So if you ever need an appliance like a dishwasher, a kitchen suite, or anything, I can tell you what brands you get, which ones you stay away from. And I like people, you know, helping people, getting them in the right direction where they need to be, and especially when it comes to their kitchen remodel or they have an appliance emergency or anything in between.
1: How long have you been there, Travis?
0: It'll be 11 years as of this Friday the 25th.
1: Right. Do we point out now that you can't see?
0: Yes. So I've been blind since birth.
1: Okay.
0: The eye condition I have is Leber's congenital amaurosis. It's a rare eye condition. It is genetic. That's where the rods and cones, you know, don't develop very well with the retinas. But I do have light perception, so I can see lights and colors. And
1: so, like right now, do you see anything at all?
0: I can see, you know, my microphone and the lights and everything in the room, but I'm a Braille reader. Plus, I use talking devices like my iPhone, my computer, so it helps me, you know, surf the internet, type documents or anything. Even my work computer has talking software, which is a PC.
1: Just to allow me to ask the question, I don't mean to be incorrect, but I just fire off questions. How are you able to do the job that you do?
0: So,
1: is that a fair question?
0: It's a totally good question. Okay. So, first of all, when I worked at Home Depot, we had to do some paperwork just to make sure I had a doctor's note, to make sure that I had a disability, because I'm on some restrictions, like I can't go up on the electric ladders.
1: Wait a minute, stop. I'm sorry. You needed a note to prove you have a disability?
0: Well, because when you have a disability, you got to let them know.
1: They're tough there at Home Depot.
0: But you need to, but they need to know that you can't go on the ladders or drive the forklift.
2: That's crazy, isn't it?
0: But I do have a talking computer. It has talking software. It's called JAWS for Windows, which is Job Access with Speech. So it helps me do orders and appliances. You look up stuff online. Plus, I use keyboard shortcuts since I cannot use the mouse to navigate. And I'll tell you what, Home Depot has been really accommodating to me. And one of the good things is, you see, I had to learn my whole workplace before I started working there. Laura Zamora was my O&M instructor, which stands for Orientation and Mobility, through Department of Rehab. She was top dog. She made sure I memorized my workplace and anything that involved public transportation or what have you. She was top dog as an O&M specialist.
1: Pepper, I'm not sure where to go.
3: Impressive. It's impressive. Impressive. Yeah, very good. I think I love the opportunity that you've had to work with someone like that to basically get your world established, right? She helps you know where you're going and when you need to be there and how to get there.
0: Well, and not just that, when I went to Cuesta College after high school, Laura Zamora was my O&M specialist at Cuesta College, so I could learn the campus and I could learn to take the bus by myself, which I've done that with the Regional Transit Authority, one of the best bus companies for county transportation, including the door-to-door, which is what I have, which is called Runabout Paratransit.
1: Okay. We are in conversation with Travis Sittler. All right, so you know a little bit about my story, and I'm just going to throw that out there. I had, I was born with cataracts.
0: Oh.
1: My mom had chicken pox when she was pregnant with me. And it wasn't diagnosed until I was the age of 4. And here's the deal, Travis, is that I got lucky because my uncle owned an apartment building in New Jersey, and he was renting to this up-and-coming, I guess he'd be called an ophthalmologist.

0: And he had perfected this new experimental technique. This would have been, what, 1957?
1: Whoa.
0: 58, somewhere in there. They did 4 surgeries on me, 2 in each eye. They took out the lens, right?
1: Holy cow.
0: Here's the deal. If this had happened to me a year earlier, they wouldn't have been able to do anything.
1: Wow.
0: So I consider myself to be very lucky. Now I'm down to one eye, but I got one eye.
1: Wow, that's why I understand that. I understand that. And I just feel inspired to actually be with you, actually. You know, just listening to you over those years is like, and when Lisa wanted me to go on the show, it was like, yes, I would love to be on the show. It was just like, and you've actually had a blind friend of mine actually on your show a couple of times. Allison Berger, who runs for the OC Foundation.
0: Yes.
1: Which I participate in those events a lot of times.
0: She's a lovely woman.
1: Oh, she's great.
0: Why did you want him to come on the show? This is your idea.
2: Well, when I was on the show a couple weeks ago, you, Travis voice texted me and he said that he heard me speaking on the phone or on the radio. And I hadn't talked to Travis or Sue for several years. Life separated us for another few years, and I just was so thrilled to know that he was a listener of your show. And I thought you would enjoy knowing that you have an expanded audience. And then I come to learn that, you know, you were familiar with many people who, you know, listen to your show. And I just, you know, proposed the idea to have Travis be part of the show because his story is so exceptional. And his mom is my friend. You know, I remember the story when she shared when she learned that Travis was blind and how I'm just so proud of my friend who was able to, you know, care for him and to also guide him through this stage of life. And it's just been a real enjoyable friendship and journey just to watch Travis grow. Now, remember when he started working for Home Depot and he got featured on KSBY as a featured story, and it was exciting to be part of that. And that's why I thought you might be interested.
0: Well, I'm glad we all are connected here. We'll pick up the conversation as we continue. I'm Dave Congleton. This is KVEC.

0: This is the Dave Congleton Show, always your hometown radio talk show. Travis Sittler is with us. Travis, do you know who Jeanette Trumpeter is?
1: Oh, my gosh, I certainly do.
0: She's texting in on the Frederick Law text line. I love Travis! Exclamation mark. What an inspiring guest! Exclamation mark. Are you single?
1: Yes, I am. Okay. And Jeanette, I got to tell you, I remember when you were on every single night on KSBY, and you were awesome on the news. I got to tell you, back with Dave Hubdy and all those people.
0: You don't forget anything, do you?
1: Nope.
0: Okay. All right. So, you move here right at the beginning of high school.
1: Yes, in the summer of 2002.
0: Slow High?
1: Yep, Slow High.
0: So what was that like going to Slow High?
1: Well, first of all, some of my classes had to be in the special ed department, like my math, English, science, and social studies classes, which I had great teachers in that department. And I had great accommodations from the County Office of Education. So, for example, I had a teacher for the visually impaired. They help you with, like, Braille or any assignments. And I had orientation mobility training, so I learned my route around the campus where my classes were and all the key areas. Plus, that's when I learned about street crossings safely, like in downtown Slow, knowing to cross at stoplights and traffic lights. And I had a Braille transcriber, which is Kathy Clifton. She transcribed all my documents in Braille, even my textbooks. Kevin Vidal was my O&M instructor, who was also amazing. And Marlene Zobian was a great Braille instructor. And all the teachers I had, like my health teacher, Mrs. Richards, she was fantastic.
0: You're going to name every teacher I've ever had?
1: Oh my gosh. Mrs. Santoyani was great.
0: We're going to give you some water. You got water in your left hand. Feel free to help yourself.
1: Everyone was great.
0: Were you the only blind student?
1: At Slow High, yes, I was. We had a great principal, Mr. Jones. He was awesome.
0: Will Jones?
1: Yes.
0: Will Jones is going to be here on Thursday.
1: Oh my gosh! I'll have to listen to him, and maybe I'll call in.
0: Well, we're going to talk about Kevin Patrick Sullivan, the poet who died, and as you may remember, Mr. Jones is also.

0: also an accomplished poet, and he's really? gonna talk about the passing of his friend and read some poetry.
1: OMG. Very
0: cool. Yeah.
1: Now, he was a great principal, and he really was on top of, like, if things came up, like, okay, we need to make sure you're safe, or it's like, well, we have a team management meeting, or if there was a power outage, like, we're calling PG&E, we'll know what's best for you once this is resolved.
0: So do I call you blind, or is there a more appropriate term?
1: I am technically blind, but I'm also visually impaired.
0: So is that the term you prefer?
1: Blind, visually impaired, either way.
0: Thank you. What was it like among the other students at Slo High?
1: You know, I had some really good people who helped me at Slo High, and I got to know Lisa's kids pretty well, especially her son, Dylan. We met each other over the summer, and we would see each other in passing, and he was on the football team, and I'd been to a few of his games. Also, I had a really best friend in high school, Dustin Lucas, who I'm still in touch with to this day and age, and he's actually a survivor of a double lung transplant from cystic fibrosis.
0: That's pretty intense.
1: But he's doing great. He's making a living. He's married. One happy man. Nice guy.
0: Okay. So, let me ask you this. And your mom is hovering, and I hope your mom will allow me this question. But I'm curious. I grew up, I had the eye surgery, and I had to wear those thick Coke bottle glasses.
1: You've talked about it before.
0: Right. But... and, you know, it is what it is. But as a result, Travis, my parents were overly protective of me, right? They didn't want me driving a car. They didn't want me going to sports. They were worried about me. Do you think you were protected as you were growing, or were you encouraged to follow your dreams?
1: I was encouraged to follow my dreams. Good. And to have a social life.
0: Good.
1: Which I did. And I still do to this day and age.
0: Tell me more.
1: Well, one of the things I like to do is I like to be with my family, plus I like to be with friends, take walks in my neighborhood, and I love to travel.
0: Where have you been?
1: Well, just recently I took a vacation to Aurora, Colorado to go see an old friend of mine from school that I have not seen in over 20 plus years when I lived in Colorado, Jeremy Levy. He and I have been really good friends, you know, at school, but then we lost touch of each other for a long time, and then we reunited on Facebook 9 years ago, and we've been in contact since, but he invited me to come out over the summer, and I'll tell you what, it was the best trip of a lifetime. We're going to make this trip annual, plus we've become a lot closer for friends, and he's probably listening right now, actually, as we speak, or he probably will listen to the podcast.
0: Well, let's hope he listens live.
1: And he loves radio, actually. He got certified in broadcasting.
0: Oh.
1: And he's blind, too.
0: Wow. So, after Slo High, you go to Cuesta.
1: Yes.
0: What made you go to Cuesta?
1: Well, Cuesta was known to have a good program for the blind and visually impaired, which is the DSPS department, which is Disabled Students Programs and Services. So, like, Kelly Witten, who was the staff at the time, got my... you know, documents and books like on a CD, you know, CD, so I could read it on the computer, and he would also braille certain things. And my case carry, who I had, Kathy Peters, she was great. And I had really good teachers, and I made sure I got the right teachers who were accommodating. And I'll tell you what, it was a great experience, and I was able to use the public bus system independently, going to school and back.
0: Why was it important that you go to Cuesta?
1: Because the important thing was, you know, for me to get a degree and also just to pursue, you know, my future and just, you know, so I could have a good future, you know, as, you know, time went on.
0: What did you envision your future as being?
1: Well, I wanted to get an AA degree, but one of my big dreams that I really wanted to do for many years was work in home improvement for my career. And it took me a lot of years to look for what I wanted. And when I finally was interviewed for the last time at Home Depot, thanks to a great job developer, Cheryl Ruck, she came with me to the interview after we did a mock interview at my house. Hmm. And our manager, who we had at the time, Stacy Tivnan, she hired me on the spot. And she says, I really want to hire you. And she goes, I would like someone in appliances and everything in between. I said, I love what I, you know, research and everything, and I would need a talking computer. And she goes, I totally know your situation because, you know, my son was just diagnosed with glaucoma.

0: How'd that make you feel?
1: It made me feel really at ease and really, you know, happy that she hired me.
0: Why did you want to work in home improvement?
1: I always watched the home improvement shows on HGTV, plus like This Old House on PBS, the New Yankee Workshop. Plus I research appliances for fun, like at night, and I research home improvement stuff as a whole. Plus when we lived in Colorado over those years, my parents built their house from scratch. You know, so I had an idea what they were picking out, and we went to the Parade of Homes on one of our summers there, which was a lot of fun, and I was really fascinated, you know, just what people were doing, like the appliances that were being used, the big kitchens, the granite countertops, the lighting, just everything in between.
0: Well, you've picked up another fan. The women are going nuts for you. Are you sure you're single? You're Susan on the Federal Law text line. So inspiring. On days when I think I can't do something, I'm now going to think of Travis navigating around Home Depot at his job and his courage and his uplifting attitude. Thank you, Travis! Exclamation mark.
1: You are welcome, Susan. And yeah, maybe I'll see you one day.
0: Well, but there's a fair question there, Travis. Come on, be honest. You must get down sometimes.
1: Actually, I never, you know, get
0: come
1: down.
0: On.
1: First of all, why would I want to do that, basically? My parents tell me I'm, you know, I always have a good attitude every morning and everything. And I mean that.
0: Well, no, it's clear. It's clear, but you never get down. You never.
1: No. Never had depression or anything.
0: There must be a reason why.
1: I always make sure I have a positive outlook on life, even with my customers, even when they have an appliance emergency. I make sure I stay positive.
0: But there must be a reason why. I'm going to keep pushing you, buddy.
1: My parents, you know, taught me, you know, just how to socialize, and when it comes to my social life, you know, it really, you know, taught me to be super positive. Even when I was in school and when I would do events outside the school, that really taught me a lot to have a good social life growing up.
0: Do you feel you have to prove yourself more because of what happened to you?
1: You know, I make sure I tell people like who've never met me before that, you know, I'm blind. You know, and I need sighted guide, you know, a lot of times so I know where I'm going, and just make sure you help me get around any narrow spaces or whatever. And when I started working at Home Depot, for example, I did set demonstrations of sighted guide with my coworkers so they know how to guide me properly and everything in between. And one of the things when I do my trip planning on the airplane and all, I always make sure that I have the proper accommodations with the airlines, you know, finding my seat, getting on and off the plane, and to make sure I have the proper service I need on board.
0: We'll keep the conversation going with Travis Sittler, Lisa Fraser sitting in. I'm Dave Congleton. This is Hometown Radio.

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I want to say thank you to everybody who was part of the show this week. 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

0: prepared. This photographic memory thing. What do we got?
1: It's impressive. Somebody named Scott on line one.
0: All right. We got Scott calling in. Hey, Scott.
2: Hey, how you doing?
0: We're good, Scott.
2: Yeah, I'm Travis's dad, and I just wanted to tell you a funny story about his attitude, his happy attitude. This is years ago, back when we were living up in Northern California, and Sue and I were sitting around, the three of us were sitting around the kitchen table, and, you know, just another day at work and, you know, all the other things, you know, people just got a game face on, and Travis walks out in his typical cheerful self. And I remember I said, Travis, yeah, I was kind of annoyed with him, actually. I said, Travis, do you ever have a bad day? And I will say this is an exact quote. He said, why would I do that? And, you know, so it's legit. I mean, you know, I sometimes think his positive attitude is, you know, at times misinterpreted as him just kind of playing people or something, but it is 100% genuine.
0: Travis,
2: and
0: hang on,
2: you know,
0: Scott.
2: And, you know,
0: Scott, let's have your son respond. Travis, what do you say?
3: You know, I would totally agree to that more than 100%. And first of all, it's great that you called in, Dad. I really appreciate you calling.
2: So I won't even venture to ask you what date that happened on when we had that conversation, but no, let's not go there. But
0: I also want to add, too,
2: Travis's mobility skills are just remarkable, and it's thanks to so many people, you know, Department of Rehab and all this sort of thing. But, you know, we live in a neighborhood where there's no sidewalks, and Travis will go out for 2.5-mile walks by himself. And in a neighborhood with no sidewalks, and you were kind of out in this semi-rural area. And, you know, the thing is that, you know, he's, you know, I mean, I'm biased and all, but, you know, there's just, I wish I was more like him. You know, I mean, I can, you know, I think I'm pretty normal, but, you know, Travis is just, his outlook on life is just, he loves it. I mean, going to work is, you know, is a joy to him. I mean, I think finally, after 11 years, and I mean this literally, after 11 years there, I think he called in sick for the first time finally last year.
0: What was the date, Travis? And what was the date you called in sick?
3: Let me think a minute.
2: The first time, Travis.
3: Oh, my gosh. Well, actually, the first time I called in sick, that was in late January of 2017 when I called in sick for the first time, when I thought I had an ear infection until I realized it was a blockage.
0: See, he's slipping. He can't give me the specific date.
2: I got him.

0: right, Scott. I so appreciate the call. Thank you very much. On the Frederick Law text line, you know Bill and Linda up in Pleasanton?
1: Oh, my gosh.
0: Okay.
1: My sister-in-law's parents.
0: All right. You are rocking this interview as you do everything. You're so humble. You didn't tell them the reason you are so successful at Home Depot is because in addition to your magnetic personality, you memorize the store. Need an XYZ ABC. And when it comes to appliances, I've never met anyone who knows more about appliances than we do, or than you do. We love you, Travis.
1: Well, thank you so much.
0: You memorize the store? You got the store memorized?
1: Yes, I do. From front to back, head to toe, basically, pretty much.
0: Okay, I'll challenge you on that. First, let's say hi to Phil. Hey, Phil.
2: Hey, Dave.
0: Hey, Phil.
2: Travis is an inspiration like no one could ever imagine. He reminds me of a person I went to school with, and I went to my high school, and no one wanted to sit next to the person that everybody said was blind. And I found that the time I spent with my good friend, and I call him a good friend, is his intuitiveness of how he took notes, how he dissected the classroom structure. And later in life, when I went to college, I got an opportunity to run into him again. And I partnered up with him immediately when we had an opportunity because he took the most copious notes and the most precise notes, things that I would have never in my life had remembered in that classroom that he did. I want to say Sean got me through some of the toughest classes I ever went through. And later in life, I found out he opened a company, which was a customer service line. Basically, companies would reach out to them and ask them to oversee their customer service. He normally, what you would normally think, the typical person who would get hired there would be somebody that's really a female, good personality skills. The majority of the people he hired were blind people and visually impaired because they have an intuition and ability to sense that person on the phone and where they're at and their frustration and bring that frustration down. Amazing, amazing, and Travis is just that epitome. Anytime you can hire a person like Travis, we need to hire him.
0: Stay with us, Phil. Stay with us, Phil. Travis is a lot there.
1: Hey, thank you so much, Phil. And first of all, it's really neat that you said that. That really makes my day feel extra special. And I just got to say, I really appreciate what you said. And that was a really good story that you shared about your classmate and everything, Phil. I got to tell you this.
0: Phil, anything else you want to say?
2: You know what? After I hung out with Shane, I felt like I had the disability because he picked up on things that I would never have picked up on and amazed me. So I don't see any disability there. I only see an ability to overcome things that other people put aside. So his ability to pick up these little things, like his memory, is just amazing to listen to his memory on this show. I'm blown away. It brings back those good days. Now I got to reach out to Sean and see where he's at in life. I probably think he's got to be a millionaire, has a great business or multiple businesses because he has that ability. Don't let anything ever stop you. Travis, the moon is not your distance. It's beyond the moon for you.
0: There you go.
1: Thank you, Phil.
0: There you go. When are you going to run for supervisor?
1: Oh, my goodness. I don't know, but
0: 805-543-8830 if you want to say hi to Travis. We're just talking about his journey. You've memorized the entire Home Depot store.
1: Yes. All thanks to Laura Zamora, who showed me around. It took me multiple lessons so I could make sure I had the whole place memorized when I started work from the first day and beyond, basically.
0: So I can come in and say, hey, where are the screwdrivers?
1: You got that right.
0: All right. What aisle are they in?
1: So screwdrivers are in the tool section in aisle 17, which is all the hand tools like the hammers and all that stuff.
0: Where are the light bulbs?
1: Light bulbs are now in aisle 48.
0: Where are the toilets?
1: Toilets are in aisle 14 with the bathtubs and showers.
0: I give up. Pepper, you try it.
3: That's fantastic. Now,
0: Just try one of them.
3: I go to the Home Depot in Sloan. I can't find anything. I'm going to start driving all the way to Atascadero just so I can get with Travis here.
1: I would love that.
3: How about you already said a couple good ones. How about screws?
0: Yeah.
3: How about just screws? I need a little screw.
1: All the screws and nails and everything are in aisle 23 in our hardware section.
3: Go. You got to buy hardware. You got the section, then the individual items within the section.
1: Yeah.

0: And then the rows. Rows to the section to the
1: items. Oh, yes. Whole place is memorized.
0: That's awesome.
1: And I'll be there this weekend, Pepper, if you want to come up. So.
0: There you go.
2: What hours do you normally work?
1: It varies, but it's pretty much full days a lot of times, so I'm there during the daytime hours, especially on the weekends.
2: Did you adjust to that right away? So we're working at Home Depot. Was that an easy transition for you?
1: You know, it was. Everything went super smooth. The accommodations were met. And all the coworkers, you know, acquainted me and everything in between. Even the managers, flooring associates, service desk, everything.
2: What did you do between Cuesta and Home Depot?
1: So a lot of times, you know, between that, I would just have a social life, like I would be with a community group I used to be involved in, or I would spend time with the family or hang out with friends. Plus Dustin and I, we would hang out more frequently, actually, you know, because, you know, he was in school and, you know, he worked part time, and we always had, you know, good times together, you know, just spending good time and just being best friends, you know, forever, basically.
2: Have you ever failed at anything?
1: No, I've never had failures with anything. I've actually always been able to succeed in everything.
2: How do you explain that?
1: So, like, I would always make sure I would have the help and support I need, like if I had questions about a certain subject, or if I, you know, was struggling with something, I would always have my family who would support me, like if I ever had questions.
2: And do you have siblings?
1: I do. I have an older brother who resides in the Bay Area.
2: And what's your relationship like with him?
1: We're very close. He's a wonderful brother, and it's always fun when he comes to town or when we go visit him and his family in the Bay Area or just anything, and we always have a good time together.
2: All right. We're just spending the hour with Travis Sittler, part of our salute to Templeton today. We'll come back for a final segment right here on AM 920, FM 96.5, News Talk, KVEC.
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2: Travis, there's a story you're dying to tell.
1: Yes, true statement. So I wanted to tell you all, I have driven once before, of course, with help from my brother.
2: You drove a car?
1: Yes, I have.
0: Oh, uh-oh.
1: With help from my brother, 20-plus years back, where he was living, it was a new housing development, and he had an old 1970s pickup truck, and he used it for dump runs or anything in between. And the idea was, like, why don't we take Travis driving when we stayed with him for the weekend? And he had me in the driver's seat when we got to the dirt area where it was being developed, and he showed me what to do. Okay, just turn this way and turn

0: to help me check something. She goes, wait a minute, Travis, you got a beer. I thought, what? I mean, thank God we caught it in time, which was the day before school.
1: What would have happened if you had brought a beer to school?
0: Ooh, I don't know. I probably, that would have been embarrassing more than likely. And also, how would I have gotten rid of it? Because I just didn't want to get caught. Because I made sure I was a responsible individual in the community, especially going to school.
1: Wow.
2: You could have made it all the way to lunch.
0: Well.
2: And opened it. And opened it before you noticed. And got, you know, then you would know. Then you would know.
0: Perhaps, but I would have known. But it's like, well, what do I do now? Because I don't want to get caught. I don't want to get in trouble. And
1: have you ever gotten in trouble?
0: No, thank God not.
1: Yeah. Boy, were you a Boy Scout?
0: No, I was never in Boy Scouts, actually. I was not a Boy Scout. But I did go to youth group, you know, over the years, like in middle and high school. And I did go to summer camp, actually, over the years as time went on. Which was a lot of fun.
1: Well, your brother, let's see, I'm Travis's brother. Your brother is listening.
0: Oh, my goodness.
1: You know, we have a toll-free number. The brother can call in, 800-549-5832. But this is what your brother is saying on the Frederick Law text line. I am Travis's brother. Travis is an amazing brother, uncle, and brother-in-law. My absolute favorite thing to do with him is taking him out for a cocktail. When I'm in town,
0: Yep.
1: Everyone knows him. Amazes me every time. For those of you wondering, I never rearranged the furniture to mess with him growing up. However, I used to stand in front of him to upset him if we were fighting.
0: Yes, when we were kids back then. I love you too, Jimmy, Mary, and everybody. Thanks for texting in, buddy.
1: What does your brother do?
0: He is in law enforcement.
1: Okay. That's good to have.
0: Yes.
1: So if he had gotten caught letting you drive, he could say, hey, I'm in law enforcement.
0: Perhaps he would have done that. Yep.
2: Yeah, I'm curious, Travis, about hobbies. What are your hobbies when you're not working or researching appliances?
1: Well, he's listening to the radio.
2: And listening to the radio. Like, what kind of hobbies do you have? And with this memory of yours, what kind of things do you like to use that for? Hobbies or for personal things.
1: He goes to Vegas and counts cards.
0: Actually, I did go to Vegas a couple of years ago for a birthday present, actually, from my mom and dad. And we went to the Sphere.
2: Oh, very cool.
1: Yeah, yeah.
0: And we had dinner at Holstings on our first night.
2: Mm. Did you see the Wizard of Oz at the Sphere, or did you see a concert?
0: No, it was like it wasn't Wizard of Oz. It was like Come Home something. I can't remember what that show was, but what was it? But it was really good. I'll tell you what, the Sphere, it is the coolest place, and we got the ADA tickets, so we didn't have to take those big steps, especially for my sake. But I have to tell you, if anybody ever goes to Holstein's in Vegas, you've got to try those killer milkshakes. They are beyond unbelievable.
2: Yeah. Sounds good. Sounds like a steak place with a milkshake, or is it like a diner type place?
0: I want to say it's probably more like a bar and grill, probably, but they have really good burgers.
1: What haven't you done that you want to do? What's on your bucket list?
0: Well, one of the things I do want to do again is go to Southern Utah again. Plus, I want to see Bryce Canyon National Park, aside from going to Zion National Park again.
1: Zion's incredible.
0: I love Zion.
1: While you're scoring today with the women, here's Jennifer on the Frederick Law text line. I think I have a new favorite guest, ! Travis sounds like such a lovely person.
0: Thank you, Jennifer. I really appreciate that to no end.
1: But come on. Home Depot, there's got to be some customer that just POs you.
0: Well.
1: And get the heck out of here. I'm done with you.
0: Oh, no. Thank God not. No, we're one of the friendly Home Depots where I work at in Tascadero.
1: You've never had a customer who just wanted the throttle?
0: No, not actually. We've been very fortunate.
1: Career goal.
0: But no, we've been very fortunate with
1: customers. No, but career goal for you.
0: So the career goal is I would like to, you know, I plan on staying at Home Depot for a long time, actually. It's my home away from home. And the company has been really, really, really, really good to me and very accommodating.
1: I think you should write a book.

0: And I'm also thinking maybe I might get into blogging one day, perhaps.
1: Well, you missed blogging. Blogging is kind of passé. Now it's people talking to a camera and post it online. Well, yeah, see. Here's another one coming in on the Frederick Law text line. All I can say is what an inspiration. Beyond that, I'm speechless. This is from somebody in Rio Grande. Have you thought about being a motivational speaker?
0: You know, I have, I people do tell me I have a good radio voice to speak at events,
1: Yeah.
0: and I actually make announcements at our workplace a lot of times over the intercom when we have promotions or anything in between.
1: Do you have friends named James and Kim?
0: Yes, there are actually some good friends of mine in my parents' neighborhood.
1: They're texting in on the Frederick Law text line. We are amazed by all you accomplish and how brilliant you are. I remember one of the early times I met you at Home Depot, you walked me directly to the spot where I could find oil for a two-stroke engine. Great to hear you on the show. Wait, how do you do that?
0: As long as I have my long white cane, it helps me get around safe and
1: Yeah,
0: sound.
1: but I mean, do you count the steps?
0: You know, I might count the steps, but I also use my navigational vision and I use my, count my aisles where I'm at and everything.
1: Yeah, but how do you go directly to two-stroke oil?
0: I just, walk people to the aisle where they need to be in aisle one, and I tell people it should be right down this way on your right or left. And they said, "Oh my gosh, thank you."
1: But she said right to the spot.
0: Yep.
2: Yep.
1: Lisa, go into
2: I was going to
1: this.
2: say, I could stand around a Home Depot and stare at things and not see what I'm looking at.
1: I was
2: Where
1: in
2: is that? And right in front of
1: Costco last night. I needed to buy a air filter, not for a car, but air filter. I had to go up and down every aisle until I finally found it.
0: Oh my
1: If I had
0: goodness.
1: had you there, you could have told me exactly what aisle it was. Lisa, this is pretty amazing.
3: It is
1: What
3: amazing.
1: else do we need to share about Travis?
3: You know, what I wanted the audience and all of us to know is with his special skills and his social demeanor, he has a wonderful sense of humor, as we can see. And he keeps me laughing. And I know his parents, I'm sure, are quite proud of his accomplishments. But, you know, having him here today was a special treat, Dave.
1: Yeah, it's a treat for us.
3: And I really am grateful that we had this opportunity to make this connection. And to introduce Travis to the rest of the world.
1: Anything else you want to say, Pepper?
2: I was just going to say, you didn't mention anything about music. You obviously listen to the radio. What
3: Oh,
2: kind of music
3: yeah.
2: are you into?
1: Yeah, what do you like?
0: Oh my goodness, I do love country music,
1: Yeah.
0: and of course I love classic rock. You like KZOZ and Jug Country, and like when Suzanne has good stuff at KZOZ and Pepper and Andy played good stuff at Jug Country and all.
1: If Kurt Olsen were here, what would you say about Kurt?
0: I would say Kurt is amazing. He's got a great radio voice, and I really like when he ends his programming at KZOZ for the day. He goes, "Just make sure you say a prayer, you support, so and so, and just your community."
1: And you know his wife.
0: Yes, she used to be one of the disc jockeys at 95.3 The Beach for the mornings, and she did the commercials for Mattress Outlet, the Children's Museum, Santa Barbara Stone.
2: Wow, yes. That's amazing. That's amazing. Yeah.
1: So you're on the spectrum too, aren't you?
0: Yes, I
1: You
0: am.
1: gotta be.
0: Yes, I am.
1: I'm a little bit, I've been told. But I don't have your memory.
0: Oh, interesting. Interesting.
2: Dave, yours is more routine, right?
1: What do
2: Routine, routine, routine. That's my perception.
1: Okay. I don't know. All right.
2: Dave likes to go through everything the same way every,
1: Sure.
2: kind of a routine.
1: I have a routine.
2: He's got a routine.
1: Don't you have a routine, Travis?
0: Oh, yes, I do. I
1: Okay.
0: have a routine.
1: All right, Travis, what an honor, what a pleasure. Thanks for coming in. I hope you'll come back. Meanwhile, I've got 40 seconds for a final thought. You're going to use every second.
0: I just want to say it's been my honor to be here. I want to thank our good friend Lisa Frazier, for getting me in here. And I want to thank Dave for what you've done. And I want to thank my wonderful family for your moral support and supporting, me every step of the way. And I want to thank my friends who've been very supportive, all my colleagues at work, and everyone else.
1: Have you ever been Employee of the Month at Home Depot?
0: Yes, I
1: You
0: have.
1: better be. You better be. All right, Travis, I think you should run for office someday. I think you should write your memoir. I honestly think you should go out and give inspirational talks to people. You're a
3: Yes.
1: very inspiring man. Thank you for your time.

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6: From ABC News, I'm Mike Dabusky. Dangerous conditions for coastal states in the Northeast today as a powerful nor'easter makes its way northward. Already the wind and the rain has canceled hundreds of flights, mainly in the Boston area. Further south, the storm is prompting this warning from New York Governor Kathy Hochul.
7: Stay out of the water. Although we just saw a surfer on one of the cameras off the coast of Long Island. Stay out of the water. Stay away from the water. Don't go near boats. Just be smart if you live in those coastal areas. Because between the vicious rip currents, the heavy winds, and the mammoth waves, conditions are extremely dangerous.
6: New York is under a state of emergency right now, as is New Jersey, where we find ABC meteorologist Leslie Lopez in the town of Seabright.
8: We could still feel this, I would say, all the way into Monday or even possibly Tuesday of next week. Things will start to at least decrease in strength by tomorrow night.
6: Moderate to major coastal flooding is possible during high tide later this evening from the southern Chesapeake Bay all the way up to the Jersey shore. In the Pacific, meanwhile, Hawaii is bracing for yet another hurricane. This one's a category 2 called Nolo, though forecasts indicate it could strengthen into a category 4 by the end of the weekend. While it's not expected to make landfall, it will get close enough to dump more than 10 inches of rain in some areas. Michael Brennan is the director of the National Hurricane Center. He says it's just the latest in a string of major storms to trouble Hawaii.
9: Typically, you know, storms come out of the East Pacific towards Hawaii from a long way away. They've already peaked in intensity and they tend to encounter cool waters as they approach from the east. But this year we've seen these storms forming south of the main Hawaiian Islands in that warmer water area.
6: And President Trump today said he's rejecting the latest Iranian proposal, calling it not acceptable. Iran was offering to reopen the Strait of Hormuz if the U.S. lifted its naval blockade and waived some sanctions on the country. 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
6: A vape shop near the Ole Miss campus was raided days after two students were found dead there. Nearby, packages of kratom. ABC's Stephanie Ramos reports.
15: Investigators say they found kratom, a popular opioid-like supplement, near their bodies. Police say they're cracking down illegal sales of the substance. Authorities say a county narcotics team seized 500 units of kratom from a vape store less than a mile from the Ole Miss campus in Oxford, where kratom is banned. Two men were arrested and charged with possession and intent to distribute. Police have not said whether the search is connected to the Ole Miss investigation, but they're fast-tracking the toxicology reports on the students.
6: As flu season approaches, the FDA has now cleared a new mRNA vaccine for use among older adults. That Moderna shot is now available for those 50 and older. Dr. Omer Awan is a physician and senior public health contributor for Forbes.
16: It can be tailored and matched more appropriately to the circulating flu strains that are occurring, and that can provide potentially better protection.

0: against the flu.
1: He also says the shot may become available for younger age groups, but needs to be researched more. Pope Leo continues his first papal visit to France. Earlier today, the first American pope celebrated Mass alongside the Champs-Élysées in Paris. Yesterday, he also toured the newly refurbished Notre Dame Cathedral and spoke at UNESCO headquarters. I'm Mike Dubusky, ABC News.
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5: The joy of having your own radio show is that you get to pick the topic. And sometimes they're fun topics, and sometimes it's because you just need to have these segments. It has been a season of loss on the Central Coast. We lost Pat Vesart recently, well-known environmental activist. Over at KCBX, they have the double loss of Frank Lanzone, Hank Hadley, and recently we have lost our dear friend, the amazing poet, amazing guy, Kevin Patrick Sullivan. Now, that name may not mean much to you. You're like, Kevin, how do I know that guy? So before we do anything else, I want to play a short clip of Kevin. This is Kevin reading a poem and kind of introducing the poem about 14, 15 years ago. I guarantee you, the minute you hear his voice, you're going to say, oh, yeah, that guy.
6: So I'm going to read a little poem, Plein Air Poetry with Molly Lipshaw. And it's in my new little chapbook just out, so I brought copies. it's gorgeous, isn't it? From Word Palace Press. Anyway, Plein Air Poetry with Molly Lipshaw. Now this, we have a plein air painting festival at San Luis Obispo up at the museum. In the last few years, we've been, the poets have been hanging out with them and writing some poems. And then doing a reading during the festival up there and everything. So anyway, this one, I wrote this a couple years ago. I'm on a hilltop in Montano de Oro, across from Isley Creek Campground. A blue Ford Focus hatchback. There will be an easel. I have red hair. She is set up facing the horseshoe, the lower picnic area on her right, the rocks in center all scuddy brown. I have not started painting yet, just figuring out my structural components. You know, I'm a New Yorker, a Harvard graduate. I've lived here for over 20 years, and I'm still not over the culture shock. Her colors, her sticks of chalk, worked by various brushes, assert themselves. Blues and purple shades of brown and green, some pinks and white, forming a skyline, a luminal surf line.

0: and what looks like crumpled paper. Rocks are tough, Molly says. I usually have it nailed by now. I have faith and wait her out. Darker brown shading and angling, the bottoms, the rock shape and air, the sea catches on the cliff and the white water breaks again and again. Thank you, ladies and gentlemen.
1: Thank you, Kevin Patrick Sullivan. Kevin, among many things, as a former poet laureate of San Luis Obispo County, it's more than fitting that we're joined in studio now by two of his fellow former poet laureates, both noted poets in their own right. As we welcome back to this broadcast, Jeannie Greensfelder, far too long since we've heard from Kevin Clark. Good afternoon to you both. Thanks for coming in.
2: Thanks for having us,
1: Appreciate
2: Dave.
1: It.
3: Great to be here.
1: Kevin, let me just start with you. What's your connection to Kevin?
2: So I arrived in San Luis Obispo at Cal Poly in 1988, and I immediately was asked to be one of the leaders of the Visiting Writers Program, and I saw that there was a poetry festival in town. And within, I'd say, a year and a half or so, I got in touch with Kevin, or he got in touch with me, but I think it was very mutual. And I said, hey, how about Cal Poly bringing a poet that costs some into the poetry festival? And we'll expand the poetry festival to the university itself. And he said, great. And before you knew it, Cal Poly for, 20 years maybe, was part of the San Luis Obispo County Poetry Festival, which Kevin and Carl Kempton had founded in 1984.
1: Yeah. Yeah. Jeannie, how did you first come across Kevin?
3: Kevin gave me my first poetry reading. You know, I was like on his list to read, and then you get, you show up at Linnea's for the poetry readings, and if he thinks you've got some talent, then he'll ask you to be a reader. And so he really helped me with my poetry career and helped many, many other people develop their poetry careers.
1: 35 years, Corners of the Mouth at Linnea's Cafe.
2: Yeah, how spectacular was that? I know Jeannie and I read there more than once, and I used to have my students show up at those readings, as well as members of the community. And it was a special local privilege, Dave, to be able to, you know, I would bring new poems and I'd try them out. And usually it went fairly well. But when, you know, there might have been a quiet lull, I thought, maybe this needs some work, you know.
1: Yeah. Jeannie, you know a little bit about Kevin's background.
3: Yes, Kevin came from Dearburg, Michigan. He was born there, and then he was working in Detroit, Michigan, in the Ford Auto Factory, and got laid off. So he came to California, got out here, and he found a rental on Shell Beach, and then it was like, you know, I'm going to become a poet. And so he just was a wonderful character. You know, he's this Irish guy who can whirl out a story, and his poems are heartfelt, and his spirit is heartfelt. But when he managed the poetry things, he was sharp, and you better be quick and on target.
1: And he was self-taught, Kevin. He didn't go to college.
2: No.
1: Self-taught.
2: That's a testament not only to Kevin's autodidact nature, you know, teaching himself, but it's also a testament to what reading can do. Kev was a big, big reader. He read constantly and all the time, and he read widely. And by reading and writing and then reading and writing and then revising what he wrote, he became the poet that he was.
1: Let's take a short break. We will come back and continue our remembrance of the late

0: great Kevin Patrick Sullivan with my guest. I'm Dave Congleton. 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
1: There was no sweet sound, no kiss of softness, just the edge of steel, the groans of rubber and men doing the same thing over and over again, 8 or 12 hours a day. I grabbed a small, headless aluminum shaft and with a miniature metallic mallet hit it through a hole on the top of the carburetor, securing the air plate linkage valve. That was it. Grab the shaft, line up the linkage, drive the shaft home. A carburetor came at me every 4 seconds. Even at night, I dreamt the spiral of the Milky Way, an endless stream of carburetors. I was 19. I didn't have a life. I had a job at Ford Motors, Rawsonville, Parks Plant. This poem, Transitory Memory, I wrote this in honor of Larry Levis. The first line, The Future of Hands, is the title of one of his poems in the Dollmaker's Ghost, Transitory Memory. The future of hands came at me, one after another, hand after hand, clutched and grabbed, pulled here and there. Isn't any wonder I came apart? First one shoe, then another, split and rendered, arms, legs, shoulders, bone from flesh, everything passes, breath from the body, gone as water through hands.
0: Kevin Patrick Sullivan, more than a poet, author of multiple collections of poetry. We can thank him for the annual San Luis Obispo Poetry Festival. Thank him for the Corners of the Mouth. Thank him for introducing us to Jeannie Greensfelder. And thank him for his friendship with Kevin Clark, both of whom join us in the studio. These poems that we're listening to, is this, Kevin, let me start with you. Is this typical of Kevin's work?
2: Yeah, he had several strains of subject. He wrote about his past from when he grew up and lived in Detroit. He occasionally wrote about his obsession with the Detroit Tigers baseball team. But I would say, and it'd be interesting to hear from Jeannie at some point here, I would say that his biggest, most important subject was that of the natural world as he entered it daily. You know, he was a landscaper in the school district, and he worked hard, but he loved the elements. And my take on Kev's work is that he had learned a considerable amount from reading Japanese poetry and some of the Buddhist and Shinto traditions, in which one can see a kind of spiritual energy in the flora and fauna, especially the flora, and the sky, the clouds, the ocean, the streams, all of it formed for him not just a pretty place, but a repository of a kind of spirituality, which he took into himself, and would process it as not just outside, not just exterior, but interior, part of himself. And I think he was, in his best poems, he was very effective at that.
0: Jeannie, how do you explain it?
3: Yeah, I would agree. And there's a poem that he wrote. You know, he loved working alone because he could do his thinking and planning and experiencing nature. And his poem, Blue Sky, represents his spirit. There is something big as the sky inside you, a blue, cloudless sky.

0: sky, an ocean inside you. Have you heard it move along the lines of your eyes? Felt it run the heart's valley, crest its snowy peaks? Have you dreamed inside your waking that sounds so silent you know you're not alone? There is something big as the sky inside you, a blue cloudless sky, an ocean. Inside, you are the dreams I look for in my waking. Inside you, I know I will meet myself.
1: That poem could be read and interpreted in so many ways.
2: Absolutely,
1: he is so multi-layered.
2: Yeah. Jeannie, why did you choose that poem?
0: I just remembered Kevin reading it often, and he took that first stanza about, you know, there is something, a big sky inside you, a blue cloudless sky, an ocean. He put that in several poems. It was like it belonged to him, and he wanted us to feel it. He wanted the audience to experience what he experienced.
1: And I'd like to read a poem called Sleepers,
2: okay,
1: which is directly related to Blue Sky. I think Blue Sky might be the best poem he wrote. I just think it's a spectacular poem. But this is a very fine poem, too.
2: Can you do it in under 4 minutes?
1: I can do it in under 1 minute.
2: Perfect.
1: It's called Sleepers. Under the silkwood sky of night, we build inside each other a new skin, something to be out in the world in. And I think if you notice, in the poem Jeannie read, there was this you, this other. And in the poem I just read, there's a we. We build inside each other. And when I say he's multi-layered, he can be interpreted in a number of ways. You can read that as having multiple selves, having neighbors with whom you're going to have a deep relationship, or you can read it as a lover. And that kind of multiplicity of possibilities is, I find, very interesting. I like the complexity. But also, inside that, there is a communion with the world and a communion with the other, not just a kind of self-directed understanding, but an outer-directed reaching for somebody else. Finally, I'd like to say that I also think there's a spirituality to it. It is not religious per se, but there is a spirituality to it that it takes us out of the material world and brings the metaphysical, immaterial world, whatever you want to call it, into us.
2: Wow. You agree, Jeannie?
0: Well, that was a beautiful...
2: I want to take a poetry class with Kevin.
0: Yeah, Kevin was terrific.
2: One of the things I admired about Kevin Patrick Sullivan is that, I'll read a short one here, he could say so much with so little. Here's The Bridge to Passion. The bridge to passion is self-lit, crossing with a match of humor. I burn my fingers, I wonder, should I be laughing?
1: Yeah.
2: Yeah. I mean, it's seven lines.
1: Yes. And how much does he capture? You know, he captures irony right there. But in a way, that's not very dark, right?
2: Yeah.
1: Kevin moves to the light in his work.
2: Yeah.
1: He always does. It's not that he denies difficulty, pain, trouble, but he's always moving to the light.
2: And one of the things I admired about Kevin, he was here more than a dozen times over the years. I don't know what was going on the inside, but he always was going to the light, always a smile on his face. You know, the gravelly Tom Waite-like voice.
1: Yes.
2: You know, he always projected happiness.

0: And light.
1: Yes.
0: So let me hold you there, folks. We are joined in conversation by two former poet laureates of San Luis Obispo County, Kevin Clark and Jeannie Greensfelder. We are honoring our friend and colleague and poet and so much more, Kevin Patrick Sullivan, who passed earlier this month. We'll keep the conversation going. This is Hometown Radio.

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2: Cats were cheap. A jumbo or two to see him through the night. A fiver in his hand as he has been driven home or walking downstairs. He was my dad's older brother, born in 1905. He would have been in his prime, late 20s, early 30s, playing for the Toledo Mud Hens, the Buffalo Bisons, the Lake Erie Longnecks. His glory days of standing in the box, taking one high and tight, lower inside, swinging, hitting the ball off the sweet spot. But I only knew the toothless, the old man threatening to call Sergeant Baker if we misbehaved. The infamous Sergeant Baker, made of equal parts of the giant, the witch, the big bad wolf. He dialed Logan 27755.
3: Kevin Patrick Sullivan reading at the Celtic Cabaret here in San Luis Obispo on May 22nd, 2019. I'm Dave Congleton. Welcome back. One of the things we do on this show, because we're live local hometown radio, right? We celebrate the hometown. And when we lose good friends like Kevin Patrick Sullivan, we pause to remember them and honor them. And that's what we're doing this opening hour. Kevin was a poet of great accomplishment. Interesting guy. And we've got two of his poet colleagues, both distinguished poets themselves, Kevin Clark, Jeannie Greensfelder, joining us in conversation. Kevin, one of the things about Kevin Patrick Sullivan, he roared, is the idea he believed in poetry for the masses.
4: Yeah, you know, so as part of the poetry festival, I wanted, and he did too, to bring as many people as possible. And the Performing Arts Center is a town and gown place, right? It's not just Cal Poly. It's run by Cal Poly and the city. There was a, if you're going to have an event there, back in the day when we started bringing poets into the PAC for the poetry festival, you had to charge. You had to charge for anything. But Kevin, you know, he was uncomfortable, and I don't blame him. He was uncomfortable with that. His idea was that poetry is for everybody, that you should be able to come and hear it for free. And I agreed with him. And I worked with Cal Poly. Ultimately, I believe, if memory serves, we decided we would accept a donation at the door, and we called it a donation, and that was about it. And so that's just one example of how he functioned as not just a poet, but a humanitarian and an advocate.
3: As we talk about, Kevin, if you want to join in, that's fine. If you just want to listen, that's fine, too. 805-543-8830 is that number. Jeannie, we would be remiss if we didn't acknowledge Patty.
5: Yes, yes. Patty Sullivan is this wonderful poet and an artist, and she was not a poet to in 1998 when she attended the poetry festival, and she attended every single event that there might have been a dozen of them. And at the end of them, Kevin came up to her and said, "Well, you've come to every single event. You should get a prize. How about, would you like to have the booby prize? Would you like to go out to dinner with me?" And then Kevin says, "You just don't know where

0: poetry is going to take you. And it's taken me quite a ways. And they got married, and then I have this beautiful poem that Kevin wrote about Patty. Where we live our best lives, from a painting by Patty Sullivan. It glows, the painting, as if from the inside. This abstract in greens and yellows, whites and browns. The light seems to be coming from the corner. No, the center, in the upper left corner, where most of the abstraction is busy generating the light that glows from the center. No, from everywhere. This painting is like the artist who painted it. I know, because she is my wife. And let me tell you, she glows, and it is in this light that I have live my best life.
1: No. All right, let's take some calls for, well, about Kevin Patrick Sullivan. We'll start with Susan in San Luis. Hey, Susan.
2: Hey, hello.
1: Hi.
2: Hi, Dave. Hi, Kevin. Hi, Jeannie.
1: Hi.
2: Thank you for having this hour. It's really inspiring to me. I moved to San Luis Obispo winter of 2003, and so I started being a regular at poetry readings at the Art Museum and at Linnea's and elsewhere. And when Kevin was the host of those readings, and I just enjoyed him so much. I really related to his poetry, and I did feel like he was a street poet, kind of. He was a poet of the people, talking in very plain language with things that I and other people could relate to. But what was really memorable for me with him, besides his poems, which I'm enjoying you read today, was I would watch him during, you know, the poetry readings that he was hosting, and it seems like he took such joy in other people reading, the other poets that were reading in those readings. He just, his face would just light up, and he just seemed to enjoy the poets so much, and that's just something, one of many things that are memorable for him, about him. And I feel like you're reading his poems. With each poem you read, he lives on in his work. So thank you.
1: Stay with us, Susan. Lovely words. Who wants to respond?
0: Well, that is terrific, Susan. And we do remember, you know, all of his meetings and his joy. And he would take photographs of the audience, actually, and the poets, and put everything on Facebook so we could live it again. He just was a great manager as well as a poet. Yeah. And we truly appreciate him.
3: You know, I remember him starting to take those photos. And I thought, not only is he managing everything, but he's chronicling literary life in San Luis Obispo.
1: Yeah, yeah.
3: Right? You know, quite interesting guy. You know, he didn't have to do this. By the way, he wasn't making any money on that.
1: No, he never made a dime.
3: Yeah.
1: Never made a dime. Susan, anything else you want to say?
2: Well, I think that's the reason I called was just, he just radiated joy. He radiated joy when he was reading his own poetry. I loved his voice and how he read. And he radiated joy with each poet that read in those readings. And I'll always remember him. I got sad when I heard that he died. But today is really making me feel better because, like I said previously, I think he's living on and he will live on in his poetry.
1: That's very kind of you to say, Susan. Thank you very much. 805-543-8830. Oh, here's a special treat. It's our buddy Sue Bob checking in from the Northwest. Sue Bob, good afternoon.
4: Hello, Dave from Puyallup, Washington. Yes, not much gets me to call in, but Kevin definitely does. I could probably tell stories for hours, so he'll stop me if I go on too long.
1: How did you meet him?
4: I met him through Corners of the Mouth. I went to the poetry readings back in the early 90s and met him and so many people who became my really good friends, Ray Clark Dixon and Don Wallace and Keith Denny and

0: I remember one time at a Corners of the Mouse reading when this kid came who said, I think there was a 5 or 7 minute limit, and this kid who was about 18 came and he said, "Oh, I'm known for reading way past the limit." And Kevin says, "Well, I'm from Detroit and that won't be happening."
1: That's great. That's great.
0: And then I remember how proud he was when Gary Lamprecht of Vocal Arts Ensemble set his poem, Something as Big as the Sky Inside You, to music, and it was performed all over Europe on their tour. So I think that was just such a big honor for him, and he was, you know, so pleased that a high school janitor would have his music performed in the capitals of Europe, or his poem performed in the capitals of Europe.
2: How cool is that?
1: Yeah,
0: just great. And he was such a helpful, wonderful, encouraging guy, and he just will really, really be missed.
2: Did you know the story about him?
1: Yeah, about that?
2: Yeah, about the vocal arts. So I didn't know that.
1: Yeah. I mean, once again, it's testament to the fact that one's heart and soul can be amplified by reading and transformed into the creative act of poetry. And then that act can be transformed by others into another creative moment, which is music.
2: So, Bob, what about his poetry? What did it mean to you?
0: You know, his poetry was deceptively simple. But it was so deep. And he just captured everyday life and but matters of the heart and soul in such simple, pure language. It was always a joy to hear. And then, of course, his voice, you know, I'll always remember. And I want to just send condolences to his friends and family, and especially his wife, Patty, who really lit up his life.
2: She really did. So, Bob, lovely to hear from you. Thank you very much for calling in. Welcome back for a final segment with our guests. I'm Dave Congleton. This is Hometown.
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4: Life offers many opportunities and, of course, many challenges. One of the hardest things to deal with is the loss of a loved one, no matter how much mental preparation is made.
5: I just didn't realize how mixed up I was going to feel.
4: The moment of loss is an emotional challenge.
5: I was so relieved that we had taken time to pre-plan everything with the folks at Wheeler Smith Mortuary.
4: Not everyone reacts the same way to the passing of a loved one, and caring and responsive assistance is something that can at least ease the confusion and anxiety that often occurs during this period.
5: Having people who were respectful of our wishes was important, but knowing that all the arrangements were complete and would be professionally and thoughtfully handled was one of the most reassuring things for me during this time.
4: Take some time to do some pre-planning with the folks at Wheeler Smith Mortuary. Call 543-6871. That's 543-6871. Wheeler Smith Mortuary.
6: Through the space between things, depending upon quickness of thought, hand-eye coordination, everything merges into what binds us. The joy at the center. Whatever happens next, I don't care, really. All my life I've been just along for the ride. Thank you very much.
2: Kevin Patrick Sullivan. The Space Between Things, which I believe is the title of one of his books. As we're back with Jeannie Greensfeller.

0: happiness. Also, a terrific painter, just a gorgeous painter. And I have two of her pieces hanging in my home. But Jeannie read a poem before, which could have been interpreted as having been a melding with Patty. And I'm going to read a poem called Morning's Kiss, which may also be interpreted this way.
1: I know this one, yeah.
0: Yeah, this one comes from Illuminations, which is a chapbook he did and which Patty illustrated gorgeously. It's called Morning's Kiss. In the morning, when things come easy, I listen to the wind. Never underestimate the size of the day. Things blossom and change with the light. Such joy percolates down the God rays. All my life is sweet, childlike. Even work is a laugh. Release. Let go. There is nothing like breathing.
1: Man. My comment is, I love Kevin. I miss Kevin. But Patty had the patience of Job.
0: Yeah.
1: Okay. I love the guy, but I would not have wanted to be married to the guy. And they would, my memory is they would come in here together and Kevin would be, and Patty would just be sitting there rolling her eyes. Like, okay. And
0: she was very organized.
1: I would always wish her well when they were walking out because he was, But they fit.
0: They did. They complimented each other.
1: I want to make sure, Jeannie, we have time to talk about the honor that Kevin was scheduled to receive in March.
2: Yes, down in Ventura, which means that he was... popular and respected in larger parts of California. They plan to make him a hero, one of the three heroes of poetry this spring, and that they honor him as a force in poetry, that he has brought so much poetry, the community to poetry, for instance. And Kevin was thrilled that he was going to be honored and was very pleased so to be recognized in this way. And
1: I've got it here somewhere. Wasn't he honored as a cultural asset by the city of San Luis Obispo? Yeah, it is.
2: The council, city council.
1: City council. In 2001, he was declared a cultural asset.
2: Right. Yeah. There we go.
0: Yeah.
2: Yeah. And, so there's just so much. And we were going to have Will Jones here, who was the principal of the high school. But when Kevin was the custodian there, Will had him read poems on the loudspeaker every day to all the students. And so many students were exposed to beautiful poetry because of Kevin Patrick Sullivan.
0: And Will tells me the stories about how he'd be, you know, principal is a big job. He'd be moving and grooving, man. He had a lot to do. And he'd be out in the hallway, and there was Kev saying, "Will, I got a new one." And Will would pause for, you know, 60 seconds and hear one of these poems. And Will is also a poet. And he loved Kevin. Right.
1: Well, we all love Kevin.
0: Yeah.
1: All right, let me read another one. This is slightly askew. This is Kevin Patrick Sullivan, and I'll try to do it justice. "Perhaps it was the way I heard things and spoke the language. I could not roll my R's, and the only way I could was to paint them in red on a black bowling ball and roll it down the alley. Then my R's would roll all the way down to the pins with a strike, all the pins crashing and spinning with the force of my R's, my ball painted with my R's rolling back to me on the return, waiting for my next approach to that part of the alphabet. I had mastered most of my A's and B's and C's, but certain parts of the alphabet were tricky, almost as if I was on a slope where I could not find my footing."

0: and my teachers were all the time telling me that I was slightly askew, that they had to take too much time to grade my papers because my hand-wringing and spelling were on that downward, slightly askew slope, while my cursive was at the top of that not-so-slightly-askewed slope, where, unfortunately, I remain today.
1: How beautiful, huh?
0: Yeah.
1: And talk about a man who could extend a metaphor so we understand what's going on. There it is, right there.
0: Do we know anything? Is there going to be a celebration of life? Is it too early to say? Do we know anything?
2: Not yet, but there will be something, we're sure.
0: There's going to be some kind of gathering. You kind of pushed him up against the wall one time, Kevin, figuratively speaking, with a poem you wanted to read.
1: Well, I did read. I was the first. He had invited me. You know, I think he saw me as a kind of academic. I used to wear sports coats and
0: You're an academic. You're always going to be an academic.
1: Okay,
0: let's put it this way.
1: Yeah, but
0: it's a good thing.
1: Yeah, but he didn't see me with much street cred. And that was fair because he hadn't heard any of my work. So I read a poem, the first reading he had me at the Poetry Festival, a longish poem about a sailor. And this sailor is in the back of a bus that I was on going from Atlanta, Georgia to Gainesville, Florida. And there was this woman in the back of the bus, and the sailor kept drinking and flirting with the woman. And he was getting drunker and drunker. And I wrote this poem about that. And then the sailor is out of his mind with alcohol and is telling stories to try to impress this woman. And I tell the stories in detail, and I won't go into any detail here, but I will tell you that one of the stories was about how he'd been with prostitutes in the Philippines. And there were details there. So I read this poem, and, after the reading, Kevin looked at me and said something along the lines of, well, I didn't expect that from you. So, we were great literary organizing friends in that way.
0: I want to squeeze in one last poem. This is one of the last poems that Kevin Patrick Sullivan will have published. Charlotte Alexander at slowreview.org published Bikes. It goes like this. I mean, winter in Michigan could freeze your hair. In fifth grade, I got my bike for Christmas, a Schwinn Stingray. I mean, lime green metallic, chrome high handlebars with a banana seat, my legs pumping that little sprocket. Oh, man, I was poetry in motion. Love it. You can watch his clips on YouTube. His books are available for sale however you get books. Some of his stuff is online as well. I am just pleased that we could do this today. And if you hear anything about a celebration, we would be glad to spread the word. I got about a minute left. Jeannie, what do you want to say about Kevin Patrick Sullivan?
2: Well, I'll give you his words. Poetry has taken a laid-off factory worker from Detroit and made him an artist.
0: Yeah. He was clearly one of the good guys. All right, Kevin, I got 45 seconds. Use it.
1: Yeah, so I wanted to add this. That not only was he a terrific organizer, advocate, and poet, but in the way he led his life, he was a model for all of us, writers and all those students at San Luis Obispo High School. You know, he was the kind of guy that if you gave him just a little attention, you'd recognize there's another way to live your life with purpose, intentionality, and grace.
0: Yeah, I love it. Well said. Thank you both for your time and for the celebration.

0: There is nothing more exciting than hearing a story about someone who beat the odds. Someone like a Hank Aaron, or a Steve Jobs, a Dolly Parton, or even an Arnold Palmer or a Merle Haggard. Someone who said, I will not give up on my dreams. We've got plenty of those stories to share, underdog stories about an underdog country. I'm Lee Habib. 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
9: Welcome to another edition of Hometown Heroes, the program that reminds you no matter where you live in this great country of ours, no matter how big or how small your hometown might be, there are stories there that should not go untold. They don't have to go untold if we're willing to do something about it before it's too late. We want to honor our veterans for their service and their sacrifice. We want to preserve their stories so we never forget the price that's been paid for our freedom. And as we do that, we're educated, we're always entertained, and we can draw inspiration from these stories from our men and women in uniform. Today's episode was recorded at a military museum that you may not have heard of, but you should definitely add to your list. It's the MacArthur Museum of Arkansas Military History in Little Rock, which happens to be the building where legendary General Douglas MacArthur was born way back in 1880. We're going to hear more about the museum on an upcoming episode, but today we get to hear from a gentleman who was twice awarded the Purple Heart while serving with the 1st Marine Division in the Korean War. 94-year-old Alfred DeChico spends a lot of time with his Army veteran son Tony in Little Rock today, but he grew up outside of Philadelphia, Pennsylvania.
10: I came from a place called Black Horse. It was an Italian conclave, and if you didn't speak Italian, you were lost. The whole neighborhood, they seemed to congregate there. I went to grade school there in Black Horse, and then we went into town in the Rittenhouse Junior High School, and we went to Norristown High School. And from Norristown High School, we went in to Philly joined the Marines, but we joined it close to Christmas time, and they told us to come back first of the year. Mm-hmm. Four of us joined at the same time. At that time, they had selective service, and we were going to be drafted. So four of us joined, two of us come back. They sent us to Parris Island. And Parris Island back then was nothing but World War II wooden barracks. We did our thing there. And we went to Lejeune. And from Lejeune, from 2nd Marines, they anointed our head with oil and said we were 1st Marines. So we went to Camp Pendleton. In Pendleton, we trained, and they put us on troop ships to Japan, Kobe, Japan, and we stayed there for a couple of days, the whole fleet, the whole division. After maybe a couple of weeks or a month, the division starts circling. And we were told we're going to make an Incheon landing. Well, Incheon landing was kind of different. Some of it was

0: beachhead, and some of it was high tide. So I came in on a high tide. The North Koreans have pushed the 1st Marine Brigade way down south. So General Mack come up with an idea, why don't we send this division and other army to cut them off? And we cut them off. We took Seoul, we took the airfield, took everything. And we kind of had them mashed in, but Pentagon, somebody said, back off. So we backed off, and we kind of let the North Koreans come back and up to North Korea. I think I came in on the third or fourth wave on an LST. Got sick on the LST.
1: A little seasick?
0: Yeah. So the night I came in, I was fortunate enough to get about a bunch of rockets. And rockets, maybe 10, 20, 30 rockets at a time would fly off. They would shoot them rockets off, and we would, they would pick up and leave and go someplace else. But the North Koreans knew where the rockets were coming from. So we had a tough couple nights. When we took Seoul, we took the airfield and blocked them in. We lost a few men. I was in light 30s machine guns. We pushed them. We fought. We took village after village. And one thing led to another, and combat in Seoul. And it got so that we, for months and months, it was take one city, go back, take another city. We had a terrible incident where guys got caught in their sleeping bags and they were bayoneted. I was wounded. They sent me back to the hospital ship, and then they discharged me, and I went back up. And about that time, we were going up to the Chosin Reservoir. Truman was emphatic about us, and we were ready to jump off. General Mack was going to jump off to the Yalu River, but Truman said no. One thing led to it was so cold. So cold. We weren't really equipped. We had no flak jackets. We had everything from just World War II stuff. We had a lot of retreads from World War II. It got so cold. We were freezing. And my regimental commander was Chesty Puller. Chesty was, I guess, maybe in his 60s. He says, we're not surrounded. We're just attacked him from a different front. Yeah. It got so bad, we were freezing. We had a big 6x truck, and Graves registration were just, they were all frozen, and they stacked them in there. But we fought our way back into some troop ships or something, and we didn't leave anybody. I think somebody said to me that they were going to try to bury some of them, but you couldn't bury them. It was just frozen. So we went back to the ships, went back down south, and somebody got into a hand grenade, and I got hit again. And this is tough. On the rotation of coming back, they told us that anybody that made the Incheon landing and the Chosin Reservoir would be immediately sent back to the States. I was an unfortunate guy that stayed 14, 15 months. And I was sent back with the first replacements. We did a lot.
1: Before I say anything else, I just want to say thank you for letting us into your world. Because I know this isn't easy to talk about. Let's go back a little further to maybe some things that might be a little easy to talk about, because it'll give us some perspective on who you and all those other Americans putting their lives on the line were. So you were born during the Great Depression. I don't know how much of that you experienced or heard stories about. Can you give us a taste of what kinds of things you did as a kid?
0: During the Depression, it was the aftermath of the Depression. I was born in 31. Mm-hmm. But within

0: couple years, WW2 started. We were rationed food, gas, tires. We recycled metal. We had Victory Gardens as a teenager. You name it, there was in order to buy meat, you had to have red stamps. But we were all together. I mean, the people that were sacrificing were there. My brother-in-law was in WW2. My brother was in WW2. My dad was in WW1. We made do with everything. I mean, recycled bicycles. We put them back together. Skateboards, we put them back together. And it was just, it was tough. But in 45, when the war was over, it still was rationed. We still had, you had to have gas cards or gas stickers on your windshield to get gas, and you had to go a certain days. I can't think of anything that was not rationed. A lot of servicemen came during WW2 on the war bonds, and we had a lot of war bonds drive, but nobody had any money. Well, every able body was in the military. We just had a tough time, but after the war, 46, 47, it started easing up a little bit, and we start doing our American dream.
1: Yeah, I wanted to ask you about your hopes and dreams, but I'm curious because you mentioned your brother and your brother-in-law were both in World War II.
0: Yes.
1: Did you have much of a clue as to where they were and what they were up to?
0: My brother-in-law was bilingual, and he spoke Italian, so they sent him to Italy. I think he either got a bronze or a silver star, was wounded. My brother was stateside. People that served in WW2 did not or would not talk about what they seen and what they did. And it was things they wanted to forget. Back then, there was no things of flashback or you can go to the Army or the Navy and get some help. You were looked upon if you had some kind of problem. You were looked upon as weak, and that was our theory.
1: How about your father? You said he was in World War One. Did he ever tell you any stories about that?
0: Well, you want me to go into it?
1: I'd love it, yeah.
0: Okay. My dad come over. I was born in 1896. He come over. He had a sister here. He had about six or seven sisters and one brother. He come over here during the height of the WW1, and he stayed with friends in New York. One thing led to another. His sister kept on telling him, come on, and they lived in Norristown, and he didn't come. So he started hanging around in New York City, and New York City had a big police wagon. Every able-bodied man was put in that police wagon and taken into a federal courthouse and asked to raise their right hand. Half of them raised their left hand, but anyway, he was inducted in the Army. They sent him to Mississippi to artillery, trained there for a while, shipped to France. He had a brother that fought for the Italians, so it was a little different. So what he did was, he was in charge of the horses that took the howitzers. They sent him back to Mississippi or wherever it was, and he hung around, and his sister kept telling him, we have an arranged marriage. My dad went back and arranged marriage, took over the family farm or whatever it was. Depression hit, and he lost everything, and he came back. My sister was born aboard. Mom was pregnant on the ship coming over. They all. My dad didn't have to go to Ellis Island. My mother did, and we hit him. Me and my brother were born there shortly thereafter.
1: A lot of things had to happen just the way they did for you to even exist, huh? That's quite a story.
0: Yeah, we should have all been born in Italy and worked on a farm, but we didn't. And he had the fortitude of telling one of his sisters to take over the farm, and so he did.

0: So he came and he told me a couple times that everything was done by oxen and horses. And fast forward 100 years ago, Tony was stationed in Germany. And he said, why don't you come over and visit me? And he said, I'll buy you the plane tickets. Of course, what? And we went back to the old place where they were born in the combine. And
1: so you got a picture of what your life might have been like.
0: Yes, yes. I'm so tickled that he decided to come to the U.S.
1: I'm curious, too, though, you know, growing up in the 30s and 40s outside of Philadelphia, I know there are plenty of Italian immigrants around there, but did you ever deal with any anti-Italian sentiment?
0: Oh, yeah. My mom could not speak English. My mom had a green card. During the height of the war, the Annunzio was gone, and I was the only one home. I would, as a teenager, I would take my mom in town, and we spoke Italian, which was not very well. People kept saying that I had my brother in Italy and was wounded, and you're here speaking Italian. Of course, as a teenager, you really respected your elders, and you bit your tongue, and mom was asking me, what did I say, and what did I say? Kind of hard to explain. Well, my sister was in some kind of woman's brigade or something, but I know she wasn't home during the war. We never had a phone until I was about 15, 16. I had to earn the money to get it installed. And of course, it was a typical party line, six or seven people on the phone. I remember vividly of going to grade school, first grade, no kindergarten. We had a gal that had a roller about this big. I want to tell, most of us were Italians, I'm going to tell you people something, and you better listen. No one, bang, bang, will speak in this classroom with an accent. Show and tell, somebody got whacked. We all lost our accent. But that was then, you know, because she made it happen.
2: Yeah.
0: Today, they would probably put her in jail.
2: Yeah.
0: For abusing us. But other than the first grade, it was a good grade school, good junior high, good high school. But there again, it was still prejudice to hoodlums and everything. But we learned to cope. The depression wasn't as bad on me as it was on adults, the depression. But we survived.
1: It's time for our first break, but when we come back, we'll get a taste of some of the situations Alfred DiCicco had to survive 3/4 of a century ago in Korea. He's already mentioned he was wounded twice, but we're going to explore more with this Purple Heart Marine when Hometown Heroes comes right back after this.
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3: Welcome back to Hometown Heroes and our conversation with 94-year-old Alfred DeChico, recorded at the MacArthur Museum of Arkansas Military History in Little Rock. It's really a gem that you should add to your list if you're ever passing through that part of the country. Mr. DeChico splits time between Arkansas and Florida now. We've already heard some touch points from his time in the Korean War with the 1st Marine Division, serving under the legendary Chesty Puller as his regimental commander. But we want to rewind a little further to Al's early years in Norristown, Pennsylvania, to give us a broader perspective. I'm trying to think of how to ask this question where it doesn't sound like a stereotype, but every Italian veteran of your vintage that I've interviewed has regaled me with stories of his mother's cooking. Was there some good stuff happening at your house?
4: So you want to go into that. In our backyard, my dad had built a little shack and an oven that when you made pizza or bread or anything, the wood was in the bottom and the bricks would get hot, and that's how she... Every Monday morning, she would make loaves and loaves of bread, send them to the neighbors, or relatives, a couple of uncles. She also made pizza pies. She made breadsticks. She made a lot of biscottis before biscottis were around. Every Sunday, we had pasta. Everybody would come around, uncles and aunts, and at supper time, they would happen to be there. But that was okay. We canned a lot of peaches and sauce, pears. We make homemade raviolis. One quick story. I took my wife, who is an Irish, and a redhead for my engagement back down. So I told Mary Virginia, I said, listen, when we have an engagement party, do not empty your plate. Because the first thing it is, they're going to fill it back up. So she loved pasta. She loved raviolis. She ate a couple. And before she cleaned her plate, I'm trying to hit her, leave some food on the plate. She got two or three more. The same thing for salads and chicken and everything. Back then, she didn't weigh 100 pounds. But when she got out of there, she believes. Yeah, she's a fabulous cook. And she could not, if you walked in, she would feed you and feed you and feed you. And you couldn't say no to her. Uh-huh. That would be sacrilegious. Yeah.
3: So before you ended up as a Marine, did you have some ideas in your head? Hey, when I grow up, this is who I'm going to be, what I'm going to do, the places I'm going to go. Did you have some ambitions in your mind?
4: I knew very young I was going to be a cop. After the Marine Corps, I joined the Washington, D.C. Police Department, retired from there, worked a little for the Marshals Department, and I said, I'm not going to do this. Was there doing all the riots? And we had a lot of them during Vietnam. People burning their draft cards, and it was a tough time. Police department in Washington had 5,000 of us for the whole city. We had U.S. Park Police. We had Capitol Police. We had the Marshals, of course, FBI headquarters. It was interesting. I ended up on the K-9 and had the police dog.
3: Well, and I'm just thinking none of that happens if you don't survive getting wounded multiple times in Korea. But I guess I need to ask you, what motivated you initially to join the Marine Corps? What was it about the Marines that you said, hey, that's the uniform I want to wear?
4: One of my buddies, Billy Romano, Billy had two brothers that were in WWE.

0: II in the Marine Corps. So we run around, we run it by Pat, what we wanted to do. He said, no, join, don't join. So the draft board called, or we called the draft board, and we were, the four of us were either 8, 9, and 10. And they told us that within 10 months we were going to go and get drafted. So Billy's brother influenced us to join the Marine Corps. I still think a lot of my buddies that didn't come back.
1: And you said four of you joined together. Two of you came home, two of you didn't.
0: Me and Billy.
1: Who were the other two young men?
0: One of them was in heavy weapons, bazookas. I don't know whether they still call them that or not. And one was caught in a sleeping bag.
1: And how old were you when you made that landing at Incheon?
0: 17 and a half, 18. The military don't want anybody that's old. They want young dudes. You wouldn't think that when we learned in Korea, the 38th parallel, that we could not settle the Civil War. But lo and behold, we went to Vietnam, and we couldn't solve the problem. And we didn't. Went to Afghanistan. I mean, these people had eggheads that are so smart, you think history would say you can't meddle with them. Afghanistan, same thing. You can't solve people's problems if they're internal. I want to talk about something else. When we were in Chosin Reservoir, President Truman told General MacArthur to back off, not to go into China. One thing led to another. General MacArthur was a supreme Allied commander of all the Far East, five-star general. President Truman called General Mack back to the States. Five-star. He got before Congress and made his famous speech, old soldiers never die, they just fade away. It was a trying time for us. It was, we got another, I think, Ridgeway or somebody from WW2 took over. But General Mack was the supreme Allied commander. And one thing we learned from him was he could not, the Japanese people, he could not tell them what to do. But he gave the emperor the idea of the how he wanted to rehabilitate the country. And that's how he got everything done. Sad time.
1: Fitting that we're sitting here in the building where he was born as we talk about MacArthur's legacy. I'm guessing you might have an opinion on how things might have been different if Truman hadn't interfered with MacArthur's plan or vision?
0: The Chinese back then during the 50s, they didn't have the equipment. Even though five divisions surrounded us, we had an opportunity at the Yalu River to take the Chinese on and win. But President Truman said he didn't want that to happen, didn't want a world war. In fact, he went on to say during the height of the Korean War that was a police action. Of course, he got crucified in the papers and all the media. But I think we could have won. We could have won. But we there was a couple Army divisions too with us, and there was multi. There was, we had a Greek outfit, we had Canadians, we had some Germans, I think, not very few. We had some Japanese, but I think we could have won.
1: Yeah, who knows how different the world might be today. And I'm just trying to put myself in your shoes. You're a teenager on the other side of the world, and you're invading another country. I don't think you've ever done anything like that before. Looking back, how prepared do you think you were for what you ended up doing?
0: We were well-trained. While I was over there, I had a little girlfriend. We were engaged. I got a dear John out while I was over there. I was very close to marrying that gal. Of course, I knew then, and we weren't very respected when we come back. Nobody wore the uniform. We got to remember, we had been 6 and 7 years on WW2, and people were sick and tired of war. We did not get any flack like they did during Vietnam of child killer or something like that. But we weren't really welcomed, which was really sad. I spoke one time at a

0: a local chamber of commerce in Norristown, and I was told, you got 2 minutes, 3 minutes, don't wear your uniform. I accepted that. Billy, my buddy, would not even go to and would not attend any functions. He had the attitude, so I did, but it was sad.
1: Well, and I'm just thinking back on some of the things you mentioned. You gave us an overview of your experience there, and you lived it, so it might not be as big a deal to you as it might be to some of us. You said you got wounded the first time. What happened? Where were you? Where'd you get hit? And how bad was it?
0: We got involved in a Prego or something like that, in a minefield. Everybody was scared to death. We had a couple of them detonated right under a guy's foot, and another one went off, and I was a couple yards away from one. I got ankle and leg problems. Sent back to the rear, and they fixed my leg. And the second time was, I think it was in the city of Seoul, one of them hand grenades, what it was, and I got some of that. And they said to me, we're going to fly you back. No, they didn't fly me back. 2 months later, I was still there, and I come back on a troop ship. And I stayed in the service, and they asked us, I said, where do you want to go? Well, you know, we want to go to embassy duty. You want to go? You'll get it. Nobody got anything. I was sent to Quantico and at OCS, and we were instructors.
1: I'm guessing that those two Purple Heart incidents are not the only close calls that you remember. Are there times where you really entertain that thought, I may not make it back to see my family again?
0: Many, many. And of course, the theory was, if you hear that sucker coming in, you know you weren't going to get hit. Mortars, big 105s coming in, terrified you. When we machine gunners, when our company never stayed actually with the grunts, we were always outside the wire waiting. We didn't have, our squad was 12 men. 5 were ammo carriers, and the rest of us were carrying the tripod or the gun or the overall sergeant. After a while, after a couple months, you're always saying, well, I'm invincible. As soon as you got careless at night, because they would never attack us during the day. It was always dawn, always early in the morning. And you could not tell a North Korean or a South Korean. And they abused the kids, let them carry. And there's nothing to do when it's almost like the enemy is, you can't tell. Somebody might be, we used a lot of them as ammo carriers, and they had these big carriers in it, on their shoulders with the big things in the back, and we would carry all our ammunition. We, after a while, you say, that Yobo is probably the one that fires us at night. Where WW2, they knew they were who they were fighting. They knew in Germans and the Japanese, but we were constantly scared. Another word too. If you tell me you weren't scared, we knew you were lying. We knew you weren't on the line.
1: I don't know if you're thinking. What I'm thinking as we listen to 94-year-old Marine Corps veteran Alfred DeChico describe his Korean War experience, but I'm not sure how many of us would want to trade places with him. It's time for our final break, but when we come back, we'll find out just how brutal the conditions were during the Battle of the Chosin Reservoir and how Al feels about all of it 75 years later. Hometown Heroes will be right back after this. Hey, do you ever have those moments where you realize you've been settling for less than the best for way too long? Sometimes we just accept the status quo without looking around for better ways to do things. 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
0: Welcome back to Hometown Heroes and our eye-opening conversation with 94-year-old Alfred DeChico, a decorated Marine who survived the Korean War's most intense engagements. The toll it took on a then-teenager on the other side of the world from his family was not just physical, but psychological and emotional as well.
6: Once you're on the line for 30 days or 35 days, they will relieve you and you'll go back to the rear. And they had big tents where 10 or 20 of us with floors on them, and they said they're going to take all the ammunition away from them because we weren't wrapped too tight. They said, no, you're not going to take it. But anyway, we got in this, and there was a couple guys from the country. You know what Applejack is? Applejack is a

0: Yeah. We were told that we were vacate the tent and everybody else, and they put us out in the boondocks somewhere, or we went close to my. But it was a good time.
1: Good times in the midst of really challenging times, and that's what I'm wondering. I don't know how easy this is to answer, but you're a teenager. You've been wounded twice. You've seen guys you know killed over there. How did you keep going day to day? What do you think enabled you to continue to fight and ultimately to survive?
0: The people that you knew got wounded and got under were DOAs. You kind of blocked them out. And any replacements that we had coming in, first thing we told them, don't tell me your name. Don't tell me where you're from. I don't want to know. I don't want to get close to you. Because once you found out how close you were to a guy, you, when he got hit, or you just kind of blocked it out. Back then, we didn't have any shrinks. If you had a problem, your platoon sergeant or your regimental commander or somebody would take you in, and if they thought you were losing it, they would ship you back. We had a few guys that shot their foot and couldn't take it any longer. The thing was that what bothered me was, you take a territory, you take six villages, and you back off and you come back. You go back to the train station in Seoul, you take it, and you, within a day or two, you're said, get back to your original line. So mentally, it was, you blocked everything out.
1: And I want to follow up too, because, you know, you mentioned probably the most legendary battle or situation of the Korean War, and one of the most tragic, with the Chosin Reservoir. And you talked about how cold it was. Can you give us some perspective on just how cold it was and how you guys, what you had to do to try to stay warm?
0: When we first got there, there was these air units dropping boots and clothes and heavy things. Of course, they dropped them way out where we couldn't get them. And if we did get them, they got them. Some of the rear echelon people got them. We had boots. We had heavy jackets. But at 12 and 13 below, cans, big jerry cans of gas, we would try to stay awake. There was no tents. There were just pup tents. You carried half the pup tent, and your buddy carried the other half. And the sleeping bags were not like they were today. They were just some fur, and there was a lot of trench foot. You had to change your socks at least twice a day, and just to change your socks, and the boots would freeze, just flat out cold. And the gun would freeze. The M1s were frozen. Carbines were frozen, but they had this cosmoline stuff you put over them. And the Chinese, they seemed to battle. I mean, they knew how to navigate. And what they did with some of the prisoners we had, what they did was they would give them a little bandolier of cloth, and they would have them put all the rice in there, and they carried theirs. Where we had to have rations, we had to have food, but they can put their whole division out there. And seen a lot of guys froze. If you didn't keep moving, once in a while there would be somebody would have a large tent and have a heat, but it was just keep moving. The week or so we were up there is just, and then when we tried to come back at the passes from the mountains, everywhere as we went, there was a blockade. Our company didn't go down the passes. We had the outer perimeter where the snow was deep. But somewhere or other, 4 or 5 miles, we had to blast our way through. It was just a terrible time. Terrible time.
1: Sure sounds like it. And I imagine when you finally did get to come home, even though they didn't fly you home, stuck you on a troop ship instead, I'm guessing there might have been a little relief. What was it like to get back to the States again and see your family again?
0: We tried, or at least the people that I knew, we tried to drink ourselves. We would, officers got a bottle of whiskey every month. We would try to confiscate them. 99% of the

0: people that I came back with, we drank and we drank until it was time to sober up. We wouldn't get staggering drunk, but we would get high. We're not proud of it. But I guess in a way that's what we forgot, you know, the way of mentally of coping.
1: And of course, we've all heard the Korean War referred to as the Forgotten War. You're telling us about it is helping a lot of people learn things they wouldn't learn any other way. 40 plus years after it's put on pause, this memorial is built in Washington, D.C., where you spent your career in law enforcement. I'm sure you've been there a time or two. What do you see? What do you feel? What do you experience at that memorial?
0: When it first opened up, I went to the opening ceremonies. After they opened it up the first night or second night, I don't recall, I went out there and sat, and I guess, I'll tell you the truth, I cried like a baby. I went there a couple times after, during the day, and you hear remarks, and you hear things like that. It's just nasty stuff. There wasn't that many on the force that were Korean veterans, and I tried to explain a lot of what I was going through to some of them. And of course, a lot of them were W-2 vets or German prisoners. And what they said was, suck it up. That's what I got. Yeah, but I came from another vet. Mentally, I guess I just backed off of everything. But I'm so proud I served my country.
1: With regard to the Korean War Memorial, most recently, just as of a couple years ago, they've added the names. Vietnam's had those 58,000 names forever, but now the Korean War Memorial has the names of 36,000 Americans there. Is that meaningful to you? Does that make a difference that people can go there and see the names of, like, your two buddies who didn't make it back?
0: Yeah, you know, the thing is that I agree with the Vietnam troops that they put their names up there, but it becomes so personal when you see some of the guys that have, and you see a name, you say, why me? Why me? So I haven't been back to it for at least 10 years, 15 years. It brings back too many memories. Even as a young man, you just can't forget what you've seen, what you've done, and the kids, teenagers, and whether they're North Koreans or South Koreans, just live so desperate lives. Korea was nothing but mud huts, and the big cities were okay, but I have a chance. The Korean government says that they will fly me back. I couldn't mentally do that. I just, once in a great while, you get the regrets, and why me, why me? I guess that's what you call depression.
1: Yeah, they don't give out Purple Hearts for those kind of wounds, but they're just as real. Well, if there's anything I didn't ask you about that you want to include, feel free. I just want to say thank you. Thank you for serving our country, and thank you for letting us into your world a little bit. You're 94 years old now. You're still playing pickleball.
0: Yeah.
1: When you think back over 94 pretty interesting years, what would you say you're most proud of or most thankful for?
0: The most proud I am of serving in the military, serving my country. I'll never, never, never forget that. My whole family has. My son has. My father has. Brother have. And I'm so proud of being serving our country. Sometimes I have second thoughts, but I am very, very proud of serving my country. And I'll do it again.
1: I believe.
0: I would do it again.
1: And I have to ask, because you're so with it and active, is there anything you haven't done yet in those 94 years that you're still looking forward to, that's still on your list?
0: Mine on my bucket list? there is, I don't know whether you're familiar with the Arkansas River. There is, what do they call them things, Tony?
2: Tugboats.
0: Tugboats that go up and down. And they push all this stuff. I told my son, Tony, I like to get over there and ride one of them things, and they're pushing them up like that.
1: Yeah.
0: He said, yeah, Dad, yeah, okay. But, no,

0: There is nothing I haven't done.
1: Well, maybe somebody's going to hear this and get you on a tugboat one of these days.
0: Yeah. Just for an hour or two. And that's it. I don't want to go up in an airplane like President Bush. He jumped out of a plane, didn't he? Yeah.
1: Was there anything else that I didn't ask you about that you want us to know?
0: No, not really.
1: Have you ever had someone ask you, why does the Korean War matter? Or what was that all about? Do you have a good answer for that?
0: I used to, but not anymore. Not the way history has gotten to us. Not the way we keep on meddling, and they settle by sending 18 and 19-year-olds. These eggheads in Washington are smart people, but they do not understand. You cannot get involved in a country that doesn't want help. I know I was talking to that during the Vietnam War. I was saying that we just can't do that. And then with this Afghanistan, and then with trying to bail out disgraceful, but that's our country. We are willing to help everybody, and I'm so proud of our country.
1: His country is proud of him too, and so is his family, which includes 4 children, 10 grandchildren, and 14 great-grandchildren. 5 years ago, Al lost his wife of 68 and a half years, Mary. The way he cared for her in her final years provided just as powerful of an example for his family as anything he did in the Marine Corps or in life. Here's his son, Tony, an Army veteran, with a final thought.
2: So he tells a lot of stories in regards to his experience out there, and they're not stories, they're real life, and almost seems like they couldn't be real life, of the sacrifice and that they made during that time frame. Even when he came back as a policeman, starting off the K-9 force, and to be an entrepreneur after that, he didn't get to those pieces. All that is, you know, you can be proud of somebody for that. But what made him real proud is the 10 years that he cared for my mom.
0: Yeah.
2: As she went downhill.
0: Yeah.
2: That's true service. That's what I would add.
1: Thank you to Tony DiCicco and his Purple Heart Marine Father Al, and once again to the MacArthur Museum of Arkansas Military History for allowing us to record this interview there. Much more on the museum and why you should consider a visit on a future episode. But that's all the time we have on the radio for today. Thank you so much for listening. I'm Paul Leffler, reminding you again that freedom is not free.
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6: From ABC News, I'm Mike Dubusky. A nor'easter is powering its way up the East Coast right now, bringing strong winds to much of the mid-Atlantic. In New York State, Ed Romaine, the Suffolk County executive, says power outages are a

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0: So does white noise really help you focus?
1: Okay.
0: Does it?
1: No, I don't think so. It's distracting to me.
0: A new study in Scientific Reports says bursts of white noise while volunteers memorize words and pictures. I got it. You can stop that now.
1: See, it's distracting.
0: The noise made them more alert, but the next day they remembered items not very well.
1: See?
0: The boost was gone within 24 hours because they say the white noise tricks your body into feeling energized, like a tiny shot of caffeine.
1: Okay.
0: But your brain doesn't lock in.
1: No, because you got too many things you're trying to process at the same time.
0: I can't stand any noise. I need to have silence.
1: I do too. I don't know. Brielle does her homework with music playing in her ears. I don't get it. I don't know how she can do it.
0: You know, I bought noise-canceling headphones.
1: Yeah?
0: Mm-hmm.
1: Were they Shady Rays or, dang it, what's the name of the one? The fun you advertise.
0: Forget that. I bought noise-canceling headphones.
1: Did you?
0: Yes, I did. I haven't heard any complaints.
1: Awful.
0: If you haven't already, make sure that you get our free newsletter. You're going to love it. GetKim.com.
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5: From ABC News, I'm Mike Dubusky. A stormy weekend is underway right now for much of the Northeast, with an early season nor'easter lashing the coast with high winds and heavy rain in some areas. Tens of thousands of people are without power across New York, New Jersey, Connecticut, and Pennsylvania. Boston Logan Airport has canceled flights amid the storm, and Massachusetts fisherman Dave Marciano says he's concerned about the rest of the weekend.
6: I don't think the worst of it is here yet, right? It's nasty out there, but it sounds like we're going to get the worst of it a little later today and tonight, right? Tomorrow?
5: Complicating matters is the tides, which are set to come in the next few hours. Here's Suffolk County Executive Ed Romaine in New York.
7: The next cycle of the tide, and the thing that makes this tide so devastating, is coming on a full moon. So we are concerned.
5: In the Pacific, severe weather is also a concern this weekend for much of Hawaii. Hurricane Nolo, a Category 2 storm, is inching closer to the state. Michael Brennan is the director of the National Hurricane Center. He says it's not expected to make landfall.
8: The good news right now is that Nolo is not moving any closer to the

0: Big Island of Hawaii. It's been stationary for the last several hours. And as we move through the next couple of days, we're expecting NOLO to start moving more generally and faster to the west.
1: The Big Island is under a tropical storm warning. Maui is under a tropical storm watch. Earlier today, President Trump said he's rejecting the latest proposal from Iran, calling that deal not acceptable. Iran was pledging to reopen the Strait of Hormuz in 7 days if the U.S. agrees to lift its blockade on Iranian ports.
2: That, as U.S. Central Command says, dozens of ships are now safely transiting the strait each day, and the flow of crude oil has topped 85% of what it was before the war began.
1: ABC News national correspondent Stephen Portnoy. Gas Buddy now estimates the average price of gallon for a gallon of regular is now $4.43 a gallon. 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
1: In Ohio, the trial of Caleb Flynn gets back underway this week. He's the former American Idol contestant who's charged with murdering his wife after having an affair with another woman. ABC's Morgan Norwood.
4: Jurors hearing from an emotional Caleb Flynn in his own words. Police interviews recorded just hours after his wife Ashley was shot and killed inside their Ohio home.
5: I didn't know what to do. I was scared.
4: The former pastor and one-time American Idol contestant says an intruder broke into their house in February and murdered his wife while his two daughters were asleep nearby. Flynn calling 911.
5: There's blood everywhere. Oh, my God. Oh, my God. Oh, my God.
4: Flynn telling police Ashley asked him to move the couch that night after he was coughing in bed. Flynn saying he heard a gunshot, then found his wife's body in their bed.
1: Flynn's lawyers argue that while he was unfaithful, that doesn't make him a murderer. The measles outbreak in Pennsylvania is continuing to grow. 55 new cases have been confirmed since Wednesday, according to the state's health department. The total number of confirmed cases now sits at 890. Earlier today in Paris, ...700,000 people turned out along the Champs-Élysées for mass with Pope Leo, who's on his first official papal visit to France. The Pope also toured the newly refurbished Notre Dame Cathedral before making his way to Lourdes for a short prayer service. I'm Mike Dabusky, ABC News.
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0: The Movie Review Show, hosted by Christian and Lucy. Every week, trying to answer the question, is it worth watching? And now, here are Christian and Lucy.
1: Welcome to Is It Worth Watching, the movie talk show. I'm Christian Blatt. With me, as always, is Lucy. Lucy, how are you today?
2: I'm wonderful, and I can't wait to talk movies with you, Christian.
1: Well, I'm excited to talk about a movie with you that I know, unfortunately, you were unable to check out this past weekend. But we were both pretty excited about the presentation, the trailer, everything about it. I saw Resident Evil over the weekend, Lucy.
2: I am very jealous, and I cannot believe that I am saying that about anything related to Resident Evil. I never in a million years would have expected that I would be excited to see a Resident Evil movie, but boy howdy, I cannot wait to watch this one. So I'm dying to know, what did you think?
1: Well, I thought of you and our conversation last week about how you'd seen a couple of movies. When it comes up early in this movie that he has to make a special delivery, our main character has to make a special delivery to the hospital in Raccoon City, and I'm like, haha, Raccoon City. I remember Lucy talked about that being one of the movies. Yeah. But Raccoon City notwithstanding, listen, this is the third Zach Cregger movie. It might be his third best, but it's also still great. I know enough about Resident Evil that I knew that it was, you know, a zombie-like sort of story. I didn't really know so much about the way it manifested itself. So there were some legitimate surprises along the way. And I think that it was yet another movie this year, by the way, that has sequences of long drives on dark roads. And, you know, when you look away at the wrong time, Lucy, things go wrong.
2: Oh, boy.
1: But this was great. And it's only like an hour and a half. It might be a couple minutes over that. And I appreciate that because later on, we're going to talk about a movie that's over 3 hours. But this movie, I was like, you know what? I don't think they needed any more time. And I wouldn't have hated it if it was 2 hours, but I'm like, man, they really kind of nailed it in the amount of time, if you know what I'm saying, Lucy.
2: I do. And, you know, I think a lot of the excitement that I have around this movie is that Zach Cregger directed it, of course, who did Barbarian and Weapons. And I am not super familiar with Resident Evil. I was never a video game player. But what I know about the series is that it is a very dangerous and scary series. This was the video game that you didn't want to play alone at night because you might get spooked from it. And I love the idea of Cregger's taking this, you know, intellectual property and kind of making it his own. And what I am expecting out of this is that it is going to capture the feeling of playing Resident Evil, where I truly am getting spooked. And I think that Zach Cregger is really the perfect person to do that, especially if you're not doing a direct adaptation of the video game, which it's my understanding this is not.
1: Right. I understand from YouTube videos and such that there are some nice Easter eggs and shout outs to the game. But if you're not all in on it, like me, you're not going to pick up on any of these things. I do need to call out and commend the lead is an actor named Austin Abrams. So he plays a character named Brian. This is the delivery driver whom we see in the trailer. So anybody who's seen commercials for this at least knows enough about this. He had a smaller role in Weapons, and I didn't know he was in that. I hadn't seen him in anything. And a lot of, say, the first half hour of the movie is just him on screen. And maybe he's dealing with some, let's just say, obstacles. But he has to carry so many sequences for himself, looking for shotgun shells, rummaging around, trying to find people, you know, going into these very unfamiliar and unsettling surroundings. And, you know, we're with him the entire movie. But there's a lot of sequences where it's just him. And I don't think that's an easy thing to do. You know, Lucy, when you're not acting off of someone, you're just the only performer. You know, there's probably a week's worth of the shooting of this film where he wasn't even on set with any actual people, probably some props and things, you know, some VFX.
2: Yeah, I've heard wonderful things about his performance. I think that one of the things that I've heard specifically was that he has great comedic timing. And I think that that probably helps him succeed in those lonely moments where it's just him and the audience has to follow that around. But again, that feels very much like a video game. So yeah. I love this idea of the interpretation of it. I want to see some not so generic zombies. I want to see some weird dark comedy with maybe a little bit of gross out horror. And I very much want to see Zach Cregger's interpretation of all of that.
1: It's almost like you saw it because all the things you said are all there. You know, it is great. Definitely at times tongue in cheek.

0: He can be very funny in the face of things that should not be funny. And I have played enough video games in my life that there is one sequence that is from the perspective of a first-person shooter where we're just seeing the gun and he's focused on something. And I was like, all right, so this captures the spirit of that. And, you know, just some of the things he runs into along the way. I find it to be very interesting, and it was captivating. And listen, I can't stress enough, 90-minute movies. We need more of them. Not every movie needs to be 90 minutes. This one didn't need more, so I appreciated that. The couple of familiar faces in smaller roles, Zach Cherry, who people know from Severance, Paul Walter Hauser, who's kind of really caught on the last few years. Some very good performances from characters that I don't necessarily want to spoil at this point. I'm sure that makes sense to you. I enjoyed it very much. What I would say is that apparently so did audiences, because it opened with a franchise record of $60 million, which, you know, when we're talking about the Spider-Mans and the Odysseys, $60 million is an insult. But this feels like a small movie. I don't know what the budget was. It will certainly make it back. It'll turn a profit. And, you know, I think that what we'll probably get is more entries in this series. Previously, the highest ranking film in this series was 2010's Resident Evil Afterlife, which had Mila Jovovich, or Hovovich, I'm not even sure. That had $26 million. So this more than doubled the highest gross that it had before. I think that they did a really good job of building buzz for this, Lucy. We talked about it last week. We were interested. A lot of people were seeing this last weekend. I had to finally give in because so many people were like, oh my God, Resident Evil. I'm like, all right, I'll go see it, you know?
1: No, they definitely, the buzz has been great. I think that the promotional materials have been great. I think that this is probably going to align with what people expect and yet be something so different. And again, I think that that's why you and I often talk about directors as being one of the things that appeals us to a movie. But this is why Zach Cregger's is succeeding, I think, so much right now, is that we are getting to see his take on a beloved video game, and that is really cool.
2: Hello? I had a little bit of a problem on the road. I was wondering if I could use your phone. Hello?
3: We're sorry.
4: Hey, babe. Look, I'm really sorry that we got disconnected earlier, but some things have happened, and it looks like there's a chance that we might not get to talk to each other again. I just wanted you to know I love you.
0: Can't wait to talk to you whenever you do finally see it, because there are some great moments. There are some surprises all the way through the entire movie. There continue to be surprises. There's things that you think might be happening that aren't, and I don't think that's spoiling anything. It's very vague. So I definitely will tell our audience it is definitely worth watching, especially when you consider some of the other movies coming out this weekend. Go ahead and see Resident Evil instead of at least one of them, which we'll talk about later. I'm excited to talk about this, taking this intellectual property, putting it on the big screen, and hitting a home run, as they say, Lucy.
1: Well, I can't wait to see it. I'm going to give one other shout out, though, because you reminded me of a great video game movie that is shot entirely in the first person perspective, which was a movie that came out about 10 years ago called Hardcore Henry. And if you have not seen that and feel like checking something out that is a little bit more of a bizarre video game sort of movie, I would highly recommend that in anticipation for Resident Evil.
0: I love the name Hardcore Henry. I'm not familiar with the game, so I will definitely check that out. Speaking of beloved franchises and universes, we're going to talk about two of those from my childhood and possibly all of yours. This is It Worth Watching?

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0: Welcome back to Is It Worth Watching? I'm Christian Blatt. With me is Lucy. And Lucy, when I say the word Transformers, what comes to mind immediately for you?
1: Well, I hate to admit it, but it's got to be the Transformers, the movie, 1986. I love this animated movie, and I also hate it. And I suspect that you have lots of emotions relating to it as well.
0: Yes, it is a beautifully made, it is a wonderfully produced, it has an incredibly talented voice cast that includes Orson Welles, Leonard Nimoy, and Judd Nelson. But again, very talented. And it is everything you want when you take something from television and you put it up on the big screen. They blow it up perfectly. And also horrifically. So I was 10 when this movie came out 40 years ago. And this movie is devastating because you're like, oh my gosh, I'm hanging out with all of my friends at the movie theater. And by my friends, I mean the Autobots, because, yeah, I didn't have anybody to go

0: see this movie with. You can feel bad for me. But we're like, oh man, look at everybody. And then systematically, our friends, the Autobots, are just mercilessly and brutally murdered on the screen, including our hero, Optimus Prime. And a lot of my generation hasn't recovered from this, so much so that this film being back in theaters is being billed as the apology tour. They realize what they did to us, and they're sorry that they ruined our childhoods. Not sorry enough that they're going to do much about it, but it's a great movie, but it is such a rough movie to have seen at the age of 10. I had seen a lot of movies by the time I was 10 that maybe I shouldn't have. I still was not prepared for this.
1: I don't know a single guy who did not have this movie devastate their childhood. This is how I think so many guys, you know, in the age range of 35 to 55, this is how they discovered what death was and how to process that. And it was the death of their best friend. Now, that being said, there's a lot of great about this movie. I absolutely love the soundtrack. It is ridiculously good. You got the Touch, Weird Al Yankovic, absolutely amazing. And, you know, you mentioned Orson Welles earlier. I don't know that I would call his voice acting excellent in this, but the concept of Unicron as a villain, the character that he plays, is a planet eating planets. And that is silly, good, fun times. So I do like the shakeup. I do like the fun. That being said, I had no attachment to Transformers when I was a kid. I did not have any of the toys. I did not watch the show. I did not have anything. So to me, this was not nearly as devastating. I just kind of got to enjoy the story.
0: But you probably weren't cynical enough that you were like, oh man, they killed off all these characters just so that they can introduce a new toy line, which is also what they did. So hindsight brings it back. Well, if you're considering traumatizing yourself again and watching it, people should know that it is in theaters with an all-new post-credits cinematic chapter called Optimus Prime Awakening. It is in theaters. People should check it out and figure out if they think it's appropriate for their children. I don't think it is for mine, and they're not even attached to these characters the way that I was. You're listening to Is It Worth Watching, the movie talk show. I'm Christian Blatt. With me is Lucy. And Lucy, another huge part of my childhood was Star Trek, which just this month is celebrating its 60th anniversary. I grew up watching and loving Star Trek because my mom had loved Star Trek when she was in high school when the original show was on. I got to see the movies in the theater. I saw Star Trek II: The Wrath of Khan when I was six, and watching it on screen earlier this month, I was like, I was a six-year-old sitting through this stuff. But what are your thoughts when it comes to Star Trek, Lucy?
1: You know, I've had an interesting relationship with Star Trek, definitely a little bit different than yours. I started out watching The Next Generation. That was like my thing. I would get home from school and I would put it on. I would try to stay home sick so that I could watch it. I was completely addicted to it and loved it, loved it, loved it. I went into Deep Space Nine, also continued enjoying that. However, I had never actually seen the original series. And so it wasn't until I was a full-blown adult that I got to see the original series. And I hated it. Oh my goodness, I could not stand it. I thought Kirk was the worst captain in the whole wide world. All I wanted was either for Picard, or if we were going to stick with the characters that existed within the original series, make Spock the captain. Kirk was susceptible to every single thing. You put a girl in front of him and the whole ship was off course. I could not understand anything about this series. And I watched through the original series, disliked it, and then rewatched it. And when I did that rewatch, that was when I finally started to understand that the interplay between Kirk, Spock, and Bones was really truly what made the original series so special. They all kind of compartmentalized one part of a whole human. And so to get to see them function together and do things together and make decisions and how we have to exist in the world, the difference between logic and medicine and science, and I don't know how to describe Kirk. Again, I would say womanizing lover of women.
0: He's a leader.
1: Right.
0: And sometimes if there's a green skinned woman in his way, he might get distracted.
1: He gets a little distracted.
0: That's a very accurate representation of the series. The episodes definitely very hit or miss. When they hit, they're classics of all time. When they miss, you're like, let's forget about that one. I agree with that assessment, Lucy.
1: You know, 60 years of Trek. This is an absolute incredible, incredible accomplishment. There are so many milestones that have been affiliated with this series. I, too, love Wrath of Khan. That is just a fun movie that I enjoy watching as frequently as I can. I still have my Taco Bell Wrath of

0: Khan glasses, actually two of my big loves, Wrath of Khan and Taco Bell. And this is a franchise that has survived multiple generations of fans. There's a reason that we love it.
1: Well, specifically what inspired me to talk about this was they put the first four films back in theaters to commemorate the 60th anniversary, and they paired each one up with an episode. So I got to see the original appearance of Khan in the episode called Space Seed, which is actually not one of the best episodes, as it turns out. There's a moment where on the big screen, you're like, that is definitely William Shatner's stunt double. And when it was on a TV screen, we probably didn't notice, but I did. Wrath of Khan is such an amazing film, and I knew that throughout my life. I'd seen it many times. I had seen it on the big screen even since I was a six-year-old. But this was the time where I was watching it. Early in the film, Lucy, it is Jim Kirk's birthday, and they're talking about how old he is. And then I realize, oh my God, he's turning 50. Okay. I'm old Kirk. Finally, I became old Kirk. I was always looking at him like, oh man, this guy's so old. Now I'm old Kirk. I'm not Kirk from the TV series anymore. I'm not Kirk from the animated series. I'm not Chris Pine. No, I am old Kirk. And I could not have related to him any more than I did in this specific viewing of Wrath of Khan, Lizzie.
0: Well, I don't know if you know what William Shatner is up to these days, but at, I believe, 96 years old, 86, I can't remember.
1: He's 96.
0: Old. He is singing in a metal band, and boy, oh boy, is it interesting. I got to hear Enter Sandman done by William Shatner. So I'm glad that you're old Kirk and not old William Shatner.
1: No, I appreciate that. Yeah, that's true. Here's the crazy thing, and here's the hot take that I put out there into the ether and the radio waves. I'm sitting there watching this movie, which I know is a masterpiece, and I keep seeing it, and I'm thinking, and the wheels start turning in my head. This movie, Wrath of Khan, is better written, better directed, and better acted than any Star Wars movie. And as a child, I would have never said that, but it's so much better than literally all of them. Don't come in here and defend Attack of the Clones, Lucy. I know you, but I don't know.
0: That's a big statement there. I gotta rewatch it, but I don't think that I agree with you on this one.
1: Well, maybe it hinges on the fact that Mark Hamill's a terrible actor, especially in the first one, but he grows into it, I think. So anyway, I was excited to get to see that. And I was so excited that I almost watched Search for Spock, but then I kind of remembered Search for Spock. So maybe in another 60 years. In a moment, we'll talk about some more current films that are in theaters this weekend. This is Is It Worth Watching?
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0: Welcome back to Is It Worth Watching the Movie Talk Show. I'm Christian Blatt. With me is Lucy. And Lucy, Brad Pitt is back in theaters this weekend. And sometimes that's a cause to be excited about. But he's back in a movie called Heart of the Beast, which I feel like even the title is a misfire. Shouldn't it be like In the Heart of the Beast or something about Heart of the Beast? The title itself already is losing me.
1: You know, I got to be honest with you. I think that the thing that I'm the least offended by about this movie is the title. So I had not actually thought about it. Brad Pitt, I think, plays a special forces soldier who gets stranded in the wilderness alongside his military dog.
0: All right. So it's a dog movie. Shouldn't it be great?
1: It should be great. I got to say, I love Homeward Bound. Let's talk about some good stuff. That's a good old adventure, wilderness, survival kind of film with animals in it. I don't think that this is going to sell me.
0: Yeah, I saw this. And listen, I'm excited that there's going to be a Netflix film continuing the adventures of Brad Pitt's character, Cliff Booth, from Once Upon a Time in Hollywood. So I have an excitement level for that. So this is the exact opposite. I remember looking at this and I feel like the dog is just there to make us sad. You know, I think they're trying really hard to pull a Transformers 1986 on us, and I will not let it happen. You cannot do that to me, Brad Pitt. This just looks bad. Can I put it that simply?
1: You know, I think that you can. However, I will direct us back to quite a while ago. You and I talked about a Charlize Theron movie that we watched on Netflix called Apex.
0: Yeah.
1: And as I recall, we ended up liking that movie a little bit better than we had expected to. But overall, it was just Charlize Theron walking through the wilderness in a survival sort of story. Now, there was a little bit more to that, but it was very much what you expected and very repetitious and I wouldn't call it exactly new and exciting. Now, I would say that this Heart of the Beast, seems to me a little bit like Apex, where we're going to get some really, really beautiful scenes. There's going to be gorgeous, gorgeous imagery, probably a lot of it on location based on what the trailer looks like.
2: This is Odin. He's a highly trained combat canine. He has seen war and ferocious hardships. It's time for him to know peace. Good job, buddy. 58 miles. No one's coming for us.
3: We just gotta have to do this the hard way.

0: not gonna let you die out here. I got you. Go on, boy, go on.
1: It's just you and me, boy. One last mission. I'll get you home.
2: But I don't know that I am ever going to actually care about any of the characters, which was some of my criticism to Apex. So am I going to be more emotionally compelled by the dog just because I'm trying to have my heartstrings pulled? Ugh.
3: This movie also has J.K. Simmons, who I tend to like in things when I see him. But it also has a cast list of really just the two of them and an actress I'm not familiar with called Anna Lambe. So it feels like this might be an awful lot like Apex, which really was Charlize Theron and Taron Egerton, sort of a cat and mouse thing for the whole movie. So, and there was another movie that I can't remember what it was, but it also felt like that. I don't know how much.
2: A little bit like The Revenant to me.
3: Yeah, that's more bear and mouse than cat and mouse. But yes, I would say, I don't know how many Lost in the Wilderness movies I need to see in a single calendar year, Lucy. I feel like I've hit my quota. And I am going to say that I might hear the most wonderful things about this movie, but I will not be checking it out based on the trailer. If this is a good movie, they made a lousy trailer to convince me of it.
2: Yeah, I definitely will not be seeing this one. I have no interest in this.
3: You're listening to Is It Worth Watching, the Movie Talk Show. I'm Christian Blatt. With me is Lucy. And Lucy, so if we're not going to see that, I know that we have a lot of options in terms of, I guess, what we could call some nostalgia programming, some anniversary screenings of films that are beloved. Listen, in the last segment, we talked about Transformers 1986 and Star Trek II: The Wrath of Khan. Love both of those movies from yesteryear. What are some others that might be worth checking out in the weeks ahead?
2: Yeah, you know, the theaters really are doing these anniversary re-release screenings all across U.S. theaters, and it is pretty exciting. There's lots of good stuff. Like you said, Transformers from 1986, the animated movie. We also have, as you said, Wrath of Khan, but all of the other Star Trek movies as well, or at least The Search for Spock and a few others.
3: The first four Star Trek movies, I think, are all back.
2: There you go. Yeah. Yes, yes, yes. And in addition to that, there's also a big push right now for a lot of Studio Ghibli stuff. So Princess Mononoke is going to be coming out in a brand new 4K remastered screening, which I believe will be September 26th through the 30th. We're also going to get things like Spirited Away in mid-October, the 17th through the 21st. And that's going to be the 25th anniversary. They're doing both dubbed and subtitled screenings for that. So a lot of excitement when it comes to all of these movies that are having these big anniversary years. We also have stuff like American Graffiti and Pan's Labyrinth, which is 20 years old, which baffles me. But if you've never seen that one in theaters, I would highly recommend.
3: I think that that's one of those movies that, you know, look, it's great if you watch it at home, but that is a great theater movie. And, you know, I saw one recently. It was an anniversary screening of the post-apocalyptic anime film Akira, the Japanese film.
2: Yes, yes.
3: And it was 4K remastered on IMAX. And I mean, it looked beautiful. The story didn't hold up as well as it did when I was a middle schooler, but it was still great to see it. And I think that that's a lot of what the fun is like, oh, I've seen this movie, but I've never seen it on the big screen. I've never seen it in a room full of like-minded people.
2: Yeah, there's going to be a few other ones that are really going to, I think, pull at the heartstrings. You're going to be able to go see Nightmare Before Christmas on October 1st. And I think that's a great one. A lot of the youngins might not have seen that movie. So if you're looking for something to bring your kid to, that might be a fun one. People love that movie more than anything. I'm not personally a fan, so I won't be attending that screening. But, you know,
3: my kids enjoyed it when I took them to see it. And don't let the word nightmare fool you. It's actually not that scary. I think that's an important thing.
2: It's the perfect Halloween season movie, so it is definitely good for that. And another one that is going to be celebrating the 25th anniversary and in theaters on October 2nd through the 4th is Donnie Darko with a new 4K

0: pay restoration. So that's going to be another really big one that, again, I feel like people get so nostalgic about. They absolutely love it, but they've never seen it on the big screen.
1: Yeah, I've never seen that on the big screen. So you see, that's the thing about a lot of these is I'm like, oh, man, I've seen it. But have I really seen it if I haven't seen it up there on the big screen? And listen, this is a good time to start looking back on some films of yesteryear because, Lucy, it is about to finally be spooky season. It's going to be the month of October when we do our next episode. And I think each episode, we should at least come to the table with a Halloween film recommendation. And I don't just mean Michael Myers Halloween films, although there's a couple of those that I would recommend. And I think maybe we'll bring one that maybe people have heard of, but I'm going to put it on you because I know you can always find some of the deepest cuts, some of the most obscure movies. I would like for the month of October to feature four classic horror movies that we can recommend to people, and then four of Lucy's.
0: It'll be just like the blockbusters, so-and-so's picks. We're yes. going to do Lucy's picks of horror movies. That is my wheelhouse. I know all about that, and I can't wait to give you recommendations.
1: Yes, we'll have that shelf, and then my shelf will be the obvious, like, oh, Halloween Season of the Witch. Wow, that's really inventive. Aren't you clever? Oh, Nightmare on Elm Street 3, The Dream Warriors. By the way, both great. Both, hey, two of the greatest part threes of all time. I will say that. In a moment, we're going to talk about a big brand new movie that will be in theaters this weekend. And I want to make sure that we spend some time talking about it. This is It Worth Watching?
2: Hey, are you tired of working to fulfill someone else's dream? What if the next big success story was yours? 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

0: Adjusted to Pattinson's new roles. For a very long time, I did not like the sparkly vampire-ness, but he's been doing some great stuff lately.
1: Yeah, we talked about that film, The Drama, which wasn't perfect, but there was a lot of drama in it, so it wasn't false advertising. And he's in my least favorite Christopher Nolan movie, Tenet, which we've talked about.
0: Yeah, speaking of Christopher Nolan movies, of course, he's amazing in The Odyssey, in my opinion. Yeah. And I thought he was great in Mickey 17. He really is changing his persona in the Hollywood fields.
1: So what you're saying is he doesn't need some jerk on the radio referring to him as a sparkly vampire.
0: I think it's possible he might enjoy it, actually.
1: Okay, that's good. Well, a movie that I'm just sort of baffled by the way it looks, and I think I've been put off in different ways by every single trailer for this film, Primetime, which is basically the telling of Chris Hansen. To Catch a Predator is the segment that he was known for. The, why don't you have a seat? That guy. And I'm like, okay, I mean, this could be interesting to tell this story. I don't know why we need it. There's so much video of Chris Hansen playing Chris Hansen. Yeah. Why is Bruce Wayne playing Chris Hansen?
0: Well, you know, this is an interesting question. Now, I will be honest, I actually have really enjoyed the idea of this movie coming out. That being said, I am a little bit worried that it is going to be too much of a puff piece, just kind of glossing over some of the more challenging things that have happened. I am a little bit worried about that, and I think that that's going to be where it gets a little bit too heavy-handed, possibly. But I love the idea of having this fictionalized, loosely inspired story about To Catch a Predator, because that is a very interesting story.
1: It's a very interesting story, and you can certainly credit all of the work that they did getting people on camera, and then the police are waiting outside. You can certainly assume that these are people who did not do terrible things to underage people as a result of that. So they should be stopped. I'm getting the feeling that this is actually a lot less of a puff piece. And that's what I'm finding unsettling, because Chris Hansen had to sign an NDA and basically not be able to comment on it if they let him see an early screening. So he's like, well, I'm not going to go see it. So he did buy advertising before the showings of it for his current YouTube ventures, which, you know, it's not called The Catch a Predator anymore. NBC owns that, but whatever it's called now, you know, we know him. And I think that that's smart. So I do believe that there is a lot of focus on one of the stories that goes terribly wrong. One of these predators or would-be predators who I do believe ends up killing himself. And I think that this movie is going to focus a lot on that. And like you say, that's an important part of the story that should be told. I would hope it's not sensationalized and that it also isn't what the whole movie's focus is, Lucy.
0: You know, I completely agree with you on that. I would like to see a little bit more. And I will say the trailer has been kind of giving me vibes of a movie that came out about 10 years ago starring Jake Gyllenhaal called Nightcrawler. I think that this is going to be a lot about television, exploitations, ratings, trying to beef up ratings, and the morality of turning these real human stories and ugliness into a form of entertainment. And how can we as a society feel comfortable or uncomfortable with that? So I suspect that we are going to go into a lot of that based on the trailer. I gotta say, I'm pretty excited about this. If you had told me before that I would be excited about a movie based on Chris Hansen, I would not have been quite so pumped. But I think Pattinson is going to do a great job, and I think it's going to be an interesting commentary about the nightmare of television journalism.
2: Who are you?
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5: You did this to yourself.
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5: It's not just chat, though, is it?
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1: listening to

0: Is it worth watching the movie talk show? I'm Christian Blatt. With me is Lucy. We're talking about the film Primetime, and it stars Robert Pattinson as Chris Hansen, who people know from To Catch a Predator. And I think it's all going to be not so much how nuanced is his performance. I do think he's a very talented actor. However he sinks his teeth into this, it will be interesting. Just the question will then become, what's the screenplay? You know, what's the director's approach? So where are they steering this? Because the most recent trailer that I saw, it looked different than the other trailers, kind of a lot. Like, he looked a lot creepier in it. And I'm like, wait, he's the good guy in this story, isn't he?
1: Yeah, I definitely think that he is going to be playing a very unhinged version of Chris Hansen. That seems kind of exciting, and maybe there will be some real social commentary and grit to this one. How do we feel about exploitation in general as a society?
0: Well, I think as a society, we embrace it. I don't know how I feel about it. It is an interesting movie. It is a movie that I have not been excited for, but I'm very intrigued by seeing what the end product is. To me, I haven't seen it. It is worth checking out. I don't know if I'm going to make it to it this weekend, as I'll explain in a moment. But what about you, Lucy? Do you feel like this, if you go to the movies this weekend, is this the one for you?
1: This is a top of the list for me. I really, really would very much like to see it. But I will be honest that American Graffiti is playing in theaters this weekend, at least around me, and I believe in other theories. And I believe in other theaters all around the country. And so I know for sure I'm going to be going to check that out in theaters. So we'll see if I have time for two.
0: I have, of course, seen American Graffiti, but I've never seen it on the big screen. So that, you know what, I might have an adjustment in all of my plans, except for one, because you want to talk about putting a movie back on the big screen time and time again. This is the weekend, believe it or not, Lucy. I know you've had it circled on your calendar. It brings us Avengers Endgame Encore, because I assume you saw Avengers Endgame because that's when everybody was still seeing them.
1: Of course.
0: You know what that movie needed? A few more minutes, right?
1: It really did.
0: So they're adding some footage to Avengers Endgame to tie it together to this December's Avengers Doomsday. And it can be a little hard to follow, but they're adding some stuff in there. And I don't know how much we've talked about it on the show before. I don't think we have. When I saw that movie for the first time, I was an emotional wreck. I cried three times, and my wife was like, she didn't go to the press screening with me. She's like, I can't believe I missed this, because, you know, seeing me cry at a theater is not something that happens. But, you know, these are people I care about. This is Tony Stark, okay?
1: I'm very moved. A painful experience, yes.
0: It was very painful. So every time I watch it, it doesn't happen, but I remember the parts that got me the most, and I'm like, oh, man. So I'm going to put myself through that again so that I can have, I think, 3 new minutes. The answer is yes, Lucy. Do I have a problem? Is there something wrong with me that I want to see these 3 minutes so badly that I'm going to sit through the other 3 hours and 3 minutes?
1: You know, I think that the entire selling point of Endgame Encore is to be able to see the movie on the giant screen again. That's what people are excited about. I don't even know that those additional couple of minutes are the selling point. It's just the opportunity to experience this movie again in anticipation for Doomsday. That being said, it's a great movie to watch on the big screen. So is this maybe a little bit of a cash grab? It could be, but I can also understand why those big emotional moments are going to be additionally emotional when it comes to the theater audience.
0: But here's the thing, Lucy, it's not just on the big screen. This is the official rollout of something we've talked about on the show. Infinity Vision. Is that like IMAX? No, it's Infinity Vision. So it's basically Disney's version of IMAX that they've come up with. It's not even exactly like IMAX. It's not the same aspect ratio, but they needed to have a premium format. Basically, that same weekend that Doomsday comes out is when Dune 3, which I think the subtitle is The Napening, but I could be wrong.
1: Yes.
0: So they want to have this. So I'm going to at least be like, okay, I want to see this movie again because it's a great movie. But what is Infinity Vision? I literally don't know. By this time next week, I should be able to say, Lucy, I know what Infinity Vision is.
1: I'll be looking forward to the answer to that.
0: Well, that won't be until next week. But if people want to hear more of you before next week, where can they find you?
1: Well, they can always find me over on YouTube at Once Over with Kaylee, C-A-Y-L-E-Y.
0: And you can find my podcast, The Blackcast, B-L-A-D-T-C-A-S-T.

0: I want to thank Lucy, and I want to thank all of you. And I hope you're back with us next week, because that would mean that you thought we were worth listening to.
1: You're not going to want to miss tonight's County Fair. I'm going
2: to
1: be...
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12: From ABC News, I'm Dave Packer. A severe, fast-moving nor'easter has triggered a state of emergency across portions of New York and New Jersey. The intense storm causing widespread travel disruptions and hazardous conditions along the entire East Coast. In Suffolk County on New York's Long Island, Under Sheriff John Becker updating the storm response.
13: Deputy sheriffs will be on patrol throughout Suffolk County, helping clearing blocked roads, assisting flooded areas, and stranded motorists.
12: ABC's Sharifa Jackson in Atlantic City, New Jersey, where streets are flooding.
14: Where I'm standing here on the sidewalk is about ankle deep. If I were to go into the street, it's even more than that. But this street is impassable now, and we have trash cans floating in the water now. So you know when you start to see that, we have a bit of water in the street. So we knew this was going to potentially happen. Now we are seeing this at this point.
12: Meanwhile, a powerful storm in the Pacific, Hurricane Nolo, putting parts of Hawaii on high alert. National Hurricane Center Director Michael Brennan.
15: The good news right now is that Nolo is not moving any closer to the Big Island of Hawaii. It's been stationary for the last several hours. And as we move through the next couple of days, we're expecting Nolo to start moving more generally and faster to the west.
12: President Trump said this morning he rejected Iran's 7-day plan to reopen the Strait of Hormuz, although he did not go into specifics as to why he found the proposal unsatisfactory. He did say,
16: "We're winning tremendously. We have total control of the Hormuz Strait. Massive amounts of oil are coming out of the Hormuz Strait."
12: Economists say the war in Iran, now in its seventh month, continues to have an impact here at home. ABC's Alex Prochet.
17: The price for a gallon of diesel is sitting at $6.48 a gallon. And those higher fuel prices impact everything from food.

0: to construction. And now a new study found that U.S. consumer sentiment fell this month to a four-month low across political parties as more and more Americans worry about higher prices impacting their wallets.
1: That is ABC's Alex Perchet. 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
1: A health warning.
3: Another food outbreak, this time tied to raw milk cheese. 13 people have been infected with E. coli across at least 9 states. 3 of those people were diagnosed with hemolytic uremic syndrome, which can be life-threatening. Sierra Nevada Cheese Company recalling some of their cheeses, saying the products should be thrown away or returned. Health officials have long warned consumers to avoid raw milk products as they don't undergo pasteurization. Yuri Benajad, ABC News, New York.
1: In Ohio, testimony expected to continue Monday in a murder case getting national attention. ABC's Morgan Norwood.
4: Jurors hearing from an emotional Caleb Flynn in his own words. Police interviews recorded just hours after his wife Ashley was shot and killed inside their Ohio home.
5: I didn't know what to do. I froze. I was scared.
4: The former pastor and one-time American Idol contestant says an intruder broke into their house in February and murdered his wife while his 2 daughters were asleep nearby. Flynn calling 911.
5: There's blood everywhere. Oh, my God. Oh, my God. Oh, my God.
4: Flynn telling police Ashley asked him to move the couch that night after he was coughing in bed. Flynn saying he heard a gunshot, then found his wife's body in their bed.
1: The defense admitting Flynn was unfaithful, but saying that doesn't make him a killer. Pope Leo continuing his historic visit to France. The American Pope waving and welcoming cheers from his Popemobile as he rode the Champs-Élysées. More than 600,000 people there for the open-air mass. Dave Packer, ABC News.
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1: Well, we are in the midst of the Nor'easter, but Mary and I are back from the Volunteer State. 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It is just after 10 a.m. Eastern Time. It is Saturday, September 26th, 2026. And from coast to coast, border to border, and around the world on TuneIn, we have another terrific show ahead over these next 120 minutes. So get comfortable and strap in, as I like to say. So a sincere thank you, by the way, once again, and we want to say to everybody involved in our big Let's Go America tour, Pigeon Forge, including the team there at HGV's Mill Spring Lodge. Kind of sorry, in a way, Mary, we didn't stay on another week, because today at 12 noon Eastern time in nearby Knoxville, folks, I mean, listen, it is a powerhouse college football game as the number one 3-0 Texas Longhorns will be taking on number 14 3-0 Tennessee Volunteers. It's such a big game that President Trump is attending. So, good morning,
2: Mary. They're good morning. They're both 3-0. That is going to be some game. But like you said, it is always nice to be back, as you said, to wrap last week's show. We did have a great time in East Tennessee. But based on what you just said about that big football game today, I guess it worked out. We did our show live from Pigeon Forge last week, because with all the people in that area of Tennessee attending today's game in Knoxville, if we were broadcasting live from there this week, I think we would have been talking to ourselves.
1: I think we would have been, exactly. There would be nobody on set with us, exactly.
2: So I do just want to add for all of our listeners that if any of you who have not yet seen it, a full and detailed recap is now posted on our show website. It's under the Let's Go America Tour section on the homepage, and it contains just so many photos, listener comments, the full show audio, and more. So go check it out sometime today or this weekend, and certainly those of you in the Northeast will have time on your hands this weekend if you don't lose power.
1: And by the way, one thing I'll just say, and Rudy, I want to say good morning to you, I will say to our listeners around the country, I mean, yes, the Nor'easter is hitting us, you know, up here in the
2: very coastal.
1: It is. But, you know, listen, if you're listening to this show, because the show's heard around the country, maybe in Phoenix, or you're listening in Seattle, or you're down in Dallas where Bobby is the Network Command Center, you're thinking, well, this doesn't impact me. Just check your flights if you are planning to take it. And what I would encourage you to do is go online and check the inbound aircraft, because if the plane is originating anywhere, I would say, from D.C. through Boston, that plane may not be arriving and you might be impacted. So you want to check that out. But Rudy, how are you doing today there in St. Paul?
3: Just fine. Just fine. Thank you. The you know, Maxa is a Czech name. And there's a Czech festival happening that I'm going to right after the radio show. And they sell all kinds of great foods that are made by, well, Czech Americans. And it's only once a year and it's one day. And I'm all excited about that.
1: Yes, I you know what?
3: Well, and Max is a very common name. I had no idea until I visited Prague in the phone, back when in the days when we had phone books. There were pages and pages of Maxes. I was like,
1: yeah, or all the people. I don't understand. You know, you have a name that's not very hard, M-A-X-A. But, I mean, mm-hmm. I got to tell you, it's all the people over the years that we have known each other and we've worked together. Mm-hmm. I love people. Hey, how's Rudy Max? They like to leave off the edge. I don't understand like they leave off the edge. I just don't get it. But anyway, enjoy that festival today. So, Bobby, listen, you know, the year started off great for us, but then now we have surgery and Jackson Dart, unfortunately, and our Giants season is over. So I hope, you know, your team doesn't have the same fate there. But looking at the college game, you know, with Arch Manning heading into Peyton Manning land today, I mean, all eyes will be on quarterback play for sure between Arch Manning and, what, Faison Brandon, as well as the defense, of course. But any thoughts on today's big game there from the Dallas and the Network Command Center?
4: Yeah, hook 'em, go Horns. This will be a good opportunity for Texas to show again why they're number one. Although I was surprised Arch Manning says this is the first time he's ever been to Tennessee.
1: Yeah, I saw that.
4: That he's never visited Knoxville, even though Peyton played there.
3: Well, Mary and I know all this stuff.
2: You know? Yeah, well, you know,
4: this
2: place right here.
4: I'm saying it for everybody else, guys.
2: Well, I do know the fact that Jackson Dart is out for the full season, and he thinks he's going to be in the playoffs. But yeah.
1: Yeah, and now we've got the Yankees and the Red Sox starting this way. We got the
3: it's sports radio, folks.
2: Well, yes, well, this is not. If you thought you tuned in for a travel show,
1: wild card baseball starts Tuesday night.
2: And once again, in typical weekly fashion, I will now transition us back to travel.
1: Well, Bobby set you up nicely. He didn't even know.
2: He did, yeah. Actually, I'm still stuck on the Czech food because we had one of the best stews of our lives in Prague, some Czech stew.
1: What's that little
2: years
1: town, Kromny, that we went to?
2: Gosh.
1: It was great. Great winter festival.
2: But that stew was so good.
3: Phenomenal show.
1: Phenomenal.
2: Have fun, Rudy.
1: Yeah, exactly.
2: Sports. All right, let's we're at sports, food, back to travel. Before we move to the Travel News Roundtable, I do want to share the results of our latest travel polls that just ended, and they have a Tennessee theme. First question, is visiting Tennessee high on your to-do list? And the results? No. 53% of you said no.

0: 47% of you said yes.
1: Mm-hmm. Okay, well, listen, the show is heard in all 50 states. I think most people go to California, Florida, Texas, maybe Illinois, Massachusetts, New York, Nevada, whatever.
0: Yeah, I'm guessing the drive market might have voted.
1: I don't think a lot of our listeners from Hawaii or Alaska tuned in with us.
0: But
1: I would still say 47% said yes. It's nearly half.
0: Well, there's opportunity there. Hopefully some of the people who said no will listen to our show that we did last week, and maybe that'll inspire them.
1: I've always enjoyed Tennessee whenever I've been.
0: Yeah, I love the state. Yeah. All kinds of lakes, and just it's a beautiful state. All right, did you know that eastern Tennessee is a year-round destination? 56% of you said no, and 44% of you said yes.
1: Now, those numbers came down because that was very high before we did the show last week. So they almost leveled out. They got a lot closer. So clearly, if you tuned in last week's show, and you know, you would know it's a year-round destination from what we brought to you on the Let's Go America tour. It is.
0: I think a lot of people did not realize that you can ski there. Yeah.
1: Ober Gatlin.
0: Yep.
1: So,
0: yeah.
2: I did.
1: All right.
0: Big mountain.
1: Yeah, well. New travel polls, folks.
2: Tommy Tuberville. We got to talk about that. We only have 2 minutes left.
1: All right. Well, first thing we got to do, so that's go. I want you to go vote. New polls will go up. And now we'll get to the Travel News Roundtable. I think the big news this week, the move by Royal Caribbean to trump a number of hotel operators and agreed to buy 50% of the all-inclusive Sandals Beaches resorts. You know, and by the way, I think that's a really strong fit for Royal Caribbean. And I'm really intrigued on how they'll incorporate travel options and so forth for our listeners, for all travelers out there moving forward. So it'll be interesting. So anyway, Mary, what do you got in there?
0: All right. So real quickly, if our show partners at Travel Guard are having their annual World's Unluckiest Traveler Contest, I always say just enter. It's free to do that. Somebody has to win. There will be 8 winners with the top prize of $10,000. If you've survived a major travel disaster or you have an epic travel story, go to worldsunluckiesttraveler.com. Entries close October 5th. It's open right now. Share your travel story for a chance to win.
1: That's all one word.
0: WorldsUnluckiestTraveler.com.
1: All right, Rudy, what do you got in 30 seconds?
2: Well, Alabama Senator Tommy Tuberville took to the Senate floor to announce there's an alarming number of pilots, flight attendants, air traffic controllers who are furries. You know, these are these people who have an anthropomorphic animal fixation. They dress up in animal costumes and that sort of thing. And the whole country's going, what? Apparently, in April, someone heard some pilots on the radio making dogs, you know, meowing like a cat or making dog barks.
1: That's what I want for my pilots.
2: I don't think furry fandom's a real big problem for travelers.
1: Listen, you know what, Rudy? Mary and I were on the train there at DFW, and we saw a furry, and I looked. I was like, that's a little weird. I got to be honest, a little uncomfortable. I really was. So.
2: Probably an airline pilot, you know.
1: I don't know.
0: It was at the airport.
1: All right, by the way, Brightline, the trains in Florida, filing bankruptcy. Big issues there going. We'll have
2: but
1: that
2: still operating.
1: Still operating. Next, the chief travel leader conversation will fill these national airwaves. By the way, RJ's here. He's coming up with the open road later this hour. Don't go anywhere. 90% of your favorite travel radio show is still ahead, and we're back in 180 seconds.
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1: All right, as we reconnect with all of you now from our New York City area studio for this B block, we hope you're enjoying a nice last Saturday of September out there across the country. 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
5: 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We're going from Copenhagen to London. That's going to take us to 10 countries over 14 days. To come travel with us in July of 2027 in the Baltic and North Seas aboard Seven Seas Splendor, all you need to do is call Megan Garfield at Regent to book this special trip. 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
5: All right. If you're a regular listener, then you know we'd like to check in with Zane Kirby. He's the CEO of ASTA, the American Society of Travel Advisors. We've invited Zane back today to get his insights on current travel happenings. So for the first time today, off to that show hotline we go.
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6: Thanks, Robert. Nice to talk again.
1: You know, as you may know, Mary and I were just back from the latest big Let's Go America tour. Last week we were broadcasting live from Pigeon Forge, and the week we spent in East Tennessee really showed us how busy and vibrant that area of our country really is. In 3 weeks, we're going to be over on the island of Malta to begin another big Let's Go America tour. We'll broadcast this show live from Greece on Halloween. Those travels will be a 12-day cruise with show fans traveling with us, and we're doing that in partnership with one of our sponsors, Regent Seven Seas. And I'm mentioning all that because the cruise sector of travel, it's hot, as is the land tour operator sector of travel, like the trips offered by another partner of ours, Colette. And combined, you know, they're nicely driving a good amount of travel bookings. So are you seeing the same thing from these sectors that we're seeing from ASTA's perspective, Zane?
6: Yeah, you know, we follow all the sectors pretty closely, and we are seeing a double-digit upsurge in cruises, both river as well as ocean. Land cruises are lagging a little bit, but still single-digit growth there. But obviously, Americans are really preferencing, you know, travel over all other kinds of spending, which is fantastic. The great Arthur Brooks, who writes The Atlantic, I heard him interviewed on CNN the other day, and he said, acquiring things doesn't make you happy. Planning trips with people you love makes you happy. Mm-hmm. I couldn't agree more.
5: Likewise, my goodness. You know, and we have talked about that, Robert, that there is really quite a trend now for people wanting to purchase and put their money into travel experiences.
1: Yeah.
5: Zane, when you last joined the show on air back in late February, I was actually in Las Vegas for a girls' weekend, and Robert, you hosted the show solo.
1: I did.
5: Thank you very much.
1: Yeah.

0: I do. I did listen to the interview. I remember the two of you discussing the move Asta had taken related to unpaid or delayed commission payments by hotels and resorts to travel advisors. And I think you talked about an initial goal to recoup as much as you could, and with a goal of maybe about $100,000 in hotel commissions for 2026. So I'd love to get an update on how this is going and the impact that you're having on behalf of travel advisors.
1: Yeah, it's gone really well. You know, I think even all your listeners can understand that people, when you work hard and you rely on business partners to pay in a timely fashion, mm-hmm. it's really important that they do so. And so our members are having a really hard time getting paid by hotels. To date, this year, Mary collected over $65,000 in commissions, and actually, mm-hmm. ACTA hasn't collected anything. Our members have collected $65,000 in commissions, and it's going to be a good Q4, so I think we're going to reach our $100,000 goal.
0: Yeah, well, that's nice. Fantastic. And again, like what you just said, directly into the pockets of the advisors. That's great to hear.
2: Well, that is a good update.
0: Congratulations, yeah.
2: In our A block, we were discussing some of the top travel news stories of the week, and although we're partnering with Region 7 Seas and Oceana Cruises, I found it really interesting to see the deal this week that Royal Caribbean is buying 50% of Sandals and Beaches resorts. As with so much in life these days, when you really think about it, unless you're multi-tentacled or maybe you've got a healthy dose of diversification, it's a challenge to keep pumping out profits for shareholders. So any thoughts on Royal Caribbean buying 50% of Sandals Beaches resorts?
1: Yeah, I joked with leadership from both groups. I said, now I guess the customer is going to be able to zip wire between the land option and the cruise option.
2: I could see that happening. That's funny. Yeah.
1: Who knows what's going to happen? I think, first off, both brands are extremely committed to the travel advisor community, and both of them do a big chunk of their business through travel advisors. This is a really interesting move. You know, like you, I've watched several large hotel brands circling around Sandals for years, and even some hedge funds. So a really interesting move by our friends at Royal Caribbean Cruise Lines. I think that culturally they really, really match. I'll tell you what, you know, travel advisors seem to really, I think, believe in, and there's been an enormous amount of trust built up with both brands. So, you know, from that perspective, it works really, really well.
2: It's going to be interesting to see how that falls. And then if other brands now step up for similar type properties that are out there. So I'll be curious. I'm interesting.
0: Yeah. So in 38 days, the midterm elections will be happening here in our country. And right now we are hearing a lot of negativity and doomsayers out there, you know, sort of dissing AI. And I'm not saying we don't need guardrails. But listen, we've been talking a lot on this show. We've talked to a lot of CEOs from major travel companies about the positive use of AI within the travel industry, keeping in mind that hospitality is always a people business, but just give us your thoughts on AI and in the world of travel.
1: Yeah, I mean, it's just a tremendous tool, Mary, right now that advisors are using to take out a lot of the friction and a lot of the sort of dull work that they have to do. You know, from our perspective, it really comes down to intellectual property of value. When travel advisors put, you know, kind of some of the tacit knowledge that they know online, and then that's able to be scraped by AI tools and then presented as its own, that's our concern with it. But just in terms of the overall sort of taking friction out of the travel planning process, it's really, I think, a travel advisor's best friend.
2: And I think that, you know, more and more, there are so many positives. But right now what we're seeing, unfortunately, is a lot of fear-mongering for votes that's going out there. And But looking at the positive impacts, I mean, there are many of them. So, you know, go in a different direction. You know, I think it's a fair statement I'm going to say. There's no question that Mary and I, you know, we've got a vast knowledge base and understanding of travel. It's not equaled by many out there since we focus on so many different sectors of travel. So whether it's from our firsthand travel experiences, maybe engaging with all the different guests who join this program week after week on air, even the emails or contacts that we get from listeners across the country, something we're definitely seeing a rise in is more travel scams or fraudulent travel situations that are happening out there. So criminals who prey on travelers, they've gotten more savvy. I'm curious to hear if this is a priority for Asta, and if it is, what you might be doing to help combat or maybe throttle it in various ways.
1: Yeah, it's a huge problem, and especially with the tech tools, they move so quickly now. You know, websites that look legitimate and look like they are tied into actual inventory have no such connection, right? And so people find themselves going to resorts that where they don't actually have a reservation. People find themselves going to the airport where they don't have tickets. It's a huge problem. I will tell you that, you know, Asta has been combating this. We certainly educate our members about this. But what I can tell your listeners is if they go to verivacation.com, they can find an Asta verified travel advisor. This is a person who's ethical, who understands their legal obligations to the consumer, and

0: 10 years of running this program, we've never had one complaint from a consumer against an ASTA verified travel advisor. So, you know, you need to work with people you trust, and trust is developed over time, and it's made by trustworthy behavior. And we can tell your listeners who they can trust. 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They can go to veravacation.com.
1: Yeah, which we've talked about, and I think that's such a valuable tool and such a great reminder of how important a travel advisor is. So you mentioned river cruising earlier. Just this week, Explorer Journeys announced their move into river cruising. Trafalgar is building out their offerings to complement sister company Uniworld. We've seen a huge commitment by Celebrity. They debut next year. Of course, Viking operates in both areas. There are only so many rivers in the world. I do love competition in the field. I think that's always good for travelers. But are you concerned that all these new players in the space may create too much capacity for the sector?
0: Not at all. Okay. I'll tell you what, if you just look at demographics, Mary, I mean, there's I don't know if it's between 8 and 10,000 people retiring every day in the United States, and this is such an unbelievable value to see Europe. And obviously the rivers, there could be some capacity constraints in several of the ports, but I see nothing but upside, honestly. That's why you're seeing so much investment in the space, is because again, double-digit growth in terms of revenue and demand. And so, it makes perfect sense that more companies are sort of piling into this space and offering unique value propositions and product.
2: Well, Zane, listen, we always enjoy connecting with you. Our best to you and the ASTA team, and we hope you have a nice rest of the weekend, okay?
0: Robert and Mary, it's great to talk to you.
1: Oh, likewise. Thank you so much, Zane. Take care.
2: All right. Well, Mary, there goes Zane Kirby. Always can a conversation with him. We could have gone a lot deeper with him. We'll just have to have him back, and we will do that. So right now, folks, as we prepare to pause for some sponsor messages, well, today is an NCF day on the show. Is your station going to be featured? Well, stay tuned for that. It's also a personal connection day. RJ is coming with the open road in just 10 minutes now. But next, Rudy gets a lesson on cross-culture connections. 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
6: 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You know, if you're like me, your pets aren't just animals, they're family. 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
4: 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Well, have you ever committed a faux pas while in another country? Maybe you were invited to dinner in Thailand and you brought your host and hostess a bouquet of gorgeous white flowers, not knowing that in Thailand, white flowers are generally associated with death and grieving, not a dinner party. My next guest not only has studied such things, but has made a business out of helping folks, largely businessmen and women, I presume, from making cultural mistakes in foreign countries. Christina Wachter is the founder and CEO of Cross Cultural Connections. Christina, welcome to the show. One of the examples you've used to illustrate a very bad mistake was of an American executive who unknowingly drank $300,000 worth of tea in a business meeting. That sounds like quite a lot of tea. Tell me about that.
5: Very top-notch tea, and this executive was a C-suite executive in a major transportation industry, and he was trying to expand business into China, and he called himself a good old boy, a cowboy over in China, and he was trying to do what his mom had taught him and finish everything that was given him. So he kept drinking tea that was poured to him in this executive meeting until finally he caught on that no one else was drinking that much tea. In the meantime, he drank $300,000 worth of tea. It was top shelf tea.
4: Oh,
5: you know, you figure
4: top shelf is an understatement.
5: Tea. Yes, yes. But fortunately, he was able to save the deal by his recognition of his faux pas, apologizing. He had to go back, but eventually they were able to negotiate the contract because he pivoted at the very last minute, that he really wished that he had a plan going into it, a cultural plan, so that he had cultural agility to deal with it.
4: Well, you don't have to be a business person to make a mistake in a new culture.
5: No.
4: If I was about to visit a country that was really foreign to me, are there a couple of simple steps I could take to make myself smarter about anything that would, to me as an American, seem quirky but are important in that specific culture?
5: Absolutely. And this actually applies to anyone going into a culture, a new culture. And it comes under the umbrella of having a plan. You need to go with a playbook to the place that you're going to. And the most important two things to look at going into it are an analysis of yourself.

0: your self-knowledge and awareness of what you know as a place, what stereotypes you hold, where they came from. And then the next step, it's the P actually, in my spin method, is an understanding of the people. And you understand the people through methods that you want. If you are a movie fan and you're going to watch, I just had this example with a man yesterday that he got ready to go to the Mideast from San Diego, and he mentioned the movie Top Gun because that was a big hit over there. So that was a point of cultural connection. Food can connect, sports. If you're one of the soccer players, football players as they're known, that's always a great talking point in so many countries. Even if you're not an avid fan, tap into it. Tap into a silly TV show like Emily Knows Paris or whatever that, Emily Goes to Paris. I'm sorry, I don't really know the name.
1: But it's a Netflix show, and
0: it's been used. And one of the ways that you can make it useful for this Paris example is you go there and you see, oh, what I saw on TV is not realistic at all. But you still can recognize certain locations. Oh, that was filmed outside of the loop. But wait a minute, she had a dog in that scene, and there are about 20 signs around here saying no dogs allowed. So you get to know these things, and that brings you into the culture so that you're approachable. And then you're able to ask intelligent questions, pivot when you need to, and find out about what people are really like beneath the veneer, beyond the tourist attractions. Find out what people are like.
1: Let's say I do step in it, so to speak. Is there a way to get out of the situation that, in essence, apologizes to my host and also saves me a little face?
0: Yes, and one of the most important things, though, that you have to remember is you let them save face first.
1: Right.
0: So if you are, as this, back to our tea drinker, he didn't recognize how the hierarchy ran in that meeting, and he was directing the meeting to one of the subordinates instead of the CEO. And so you just apologize. Recognize your mistake. You own it and apologize and say, ask for help. So you apologize and ask. And the ask part is what helps you save face.
1: Well, I can also advise you to talk to locals as soon as you land. I mean, I didn't know you're not supposed to drink cappuccino after 11 a.m. in Italy, which is, they look at you like, you know, you're nut if you order something like that at lunch or certainly at dinner. Christina Vachter is founder and CEO of Cross Culture Connections. CrossCultureConnections.com is also the website, so you can go there and find out a little more information about what Christina does. Christina, thank you so much for joining us today.
0: Thank you for having me.
1: We'll be right back.

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1: 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So around this time of year, everybody's out on the road. The weather is still nice enough all around the country, and there's plenty of time for weekend getaways, one last road trip before the holidays hit, or at that point, even traveling to friends and family for the upcoming holidays. And with more miles means more tolls, more gas stations you've never been to, more parking meters in towns you don't know, and the people who scam drivers for a living, they know this too. So today, I want to run through the scams that show up in exactly three places: your phone, the curb, and the shoulder of the road. And by the end, I'll give you one habit that beats basically all of them. But let's start off first with your phone, because this has probably happened to you. Let's say you get a text from a random number. It says you owe money on a toll. Maybe it's got a dollar amount, usually something small, like 12 bucks and change. Maybe it's threatening a $50 late fee if you don't pay right away. Now, the FTC says this is now the fastest growing government impersonation scam in the country. Losses hit $3.5 billion last year. These scammers are spoofing EasyPass, SunPass, FastTrack, TextTag, basically whatever toll system your state uses. And here's the tell: the amount is always small on purpose. Small enough that you think, eh, okay, I'll just pay it and move on. Don't do that. If you click the link, they're not just after your $12, they want your credit card number, and sometimes even your driver's license number. And there's a cousin to this scam as well, it's just as widespread. It is a fake DMV, or BMV, depending on your state, text. Same setup, you get a message saying maybe you've got an unpaid ticket, your license is about to be suspended, pay immediately or else. States from New York to Texas to Colorado, they've all put out warnings on this exact scam. Now, the bad thing is, it can look convincing. North Carolina actually caught one where the link had .gov right in the web address, except it wasn't a real .gov site, it just had those letters buried in a longer web address designed to trick your eye. But here's the rule for both of these: the DMV does not text you about suspensions, nor do toll agencies text you demanding immediate payment through a link. So if you're worried that you actually owe something, don't click, don't hesitate. Open the agency's dedicated app yourself, or go straight to their website, or call them directly at their official toll-free lines and check your account that way. Now, let's say you've parked your car somewhere while out on the road. You're about to pay the parking meter, perhaps. There's a new one making the round, scam, I mean, and I mean brand new. The FTC just put out a warning on this 3 weeks ago. Scammers are printing their own QR code stickers and slapping them right over a real one on the parking meter. And this one's sneaky because you're not really being tricked into clicking something you shouldn't. You're already intending to pay. You walk up, you see scan to pay, so you scan it. That's the whole con. One driver up in British Columbia lost $2,000 this way earlier this year after repeatedly scanning the same QR code over the course of a year. It started in the big cities like New York, LA. It's already

0: pump close to the store, somewhere in view of the cashier and the cameras. And third, take a second and look at the pump panel itself. A lot of them have a security seal now, and if it's been tampered with, it will actually read out and say void. And if your phone or your card has a tap to pay, Apple Pay, and whatever it may be, even better, because that skips the card slot completely, which is where the skimmer actually reads your information. Now, onto this last one, and this is the one that gets people when they're at their most vulnerable. Let's say you break down, you're at a fender bender, and suddenly a tow truck just shows up. Nobody called it, but you're stressed, you're not thinking straight, and it feels like a lucky break. It's not. It's called bandit towing, and according to the National Insurance Crime Bureau, unauthorized predatory towing has jumped 89% nationwide over just the last 3 years, so please be on the lookout for it. And here's how it works. Some of these operators are actually listening to emergency radio channels, others are just cruising the highways watching for stranded cars. They show up fast, sometimes before you've even called your insurance, and they'll talk like they were already sent. And then once your car's hooked up, they take whatever they want, and they won't release it until you pay whatever fee they decide to charge. So here's the rule. A tow truck should only show up if you called it, the police called it, or your roadside service called it. And if a truck shows up and nobody in that chain called them, just say no. So it's four totally different scams, but they all run on the exact same trick, which is urgency. It's a countdown, a meter clock ticking, strangers showing up when you're rattled. If there's one habit to take with you, when somebody's pushing you to act fast, that's exactly the moment you want to slow down. All right, and that's going to be all for this week. Up next is our destination spotlight on North Dakota. In the meantime, thanks so much for joining us. Drive on, America.
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0: Barry and I are about to bring you the latest Destination Spotlight now. 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
1: Now let's talk North Dakota, also known as the Peace Garden or Rough Riders State, as their tourism director, Sarah Audie Coleman, joins the show.
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2: Great to be with you.
0: Thank you so much for being here. You know, so my passion for politics was ignited by Ronald Reagan when I was a young boy. He'll always be my favorite president. But my top five is Teddy Roosevelt. Earlier this year, Mary and I did a big Let's Go America tour, Miami to Los Angeles through the Panama Canal. We broadcasted this show live from Panama in January. I'm sharing that because if it weren't for Teddy Roosevelt, the Panama Canal would not be here today. His impact on your state is equally as important. In fact, as part of the America 250 celebrations, the Theodore Roosevelt Presidential Library opened in North Dakota back on July 4th. So talk about this new location travelers can come visit in your state.
2: You know, it's an amazing new attraction, definitely a must-see, a top list. It not only does it tell the story of Theodore Roosevelt and the impact that he has had throughout history and the legacy that he developed for conservation and you know, leadership, but it also really challenges visitors to take those principles and to become a better person and to get in the arena and to do what you can. And the facility is phenomenal. It was designed by phenomenal architects. It blends into the landscape. It's a place that you don't just go for an hour. You go for the day. So just highly encourage people to come out and take a look at it. It's at the footsteps of Theodore Roosevelt National Park, the only national park named for a person, and also undiscovered and a great experience in itself.
1: Sounds like a perfect location and a great place to visit, and we will get there. And speaking of the fact that we will get there, Sarah, unfortunately, the only state in the Union that Robert hasn't been to is North Dakota. I also have not been to North Dakota, but I haven't been to South either. So at some point, you have. We will visit your state. We'll probably go to South Dakota so we can both say we've been to all 50. But you're the right person to talk to when we plan that trip because you've led North Dakota tourism for almost 25 years. So I'd love to hear you talk about the state's outdoor adventures, the wildlife, just the culture and essence of the state overall, and some reasons that you say folks should visit.
2: Yeah, love to. You know, wellness travel is a trend right now, right? People are going for wellness experiences. Well, we don't have the best, you know, the most elite or best spas in the country, but I want to say that we probably were the first place to really be a wellness destination. It's why Theodore Roosevelt came there, to heal. And so what's so beautiful about our state is that we have unique scenery across the state, from the, you know, from the beautiful farmlands and communities, the Fargos and Grand Forks, as of the Red River Valley, to the rolling, you know, plains and the prairie potholes to the center of the state, to the rugged badlands by Theodore Roosevelt National Park. There's hiking and water and flatlands and prairies and mountainous lands and, you know, mountain biking, kayaking. You can do all of those things here and really get away from your day-to-day, you know, stresses. And so I think our clean air and our huge, huge sunsets and big skies are really healing for a lot of people. And so we're claiming that we were the original.
0: Well, I like that.
1: I love that,
0: enticing.
1: Sarah.
0: I like that.
1: Yeah.
0: We also have to talk about your Capitol building. We don't usually do that on the Destination Spotlight, but I mean, North Dakota, it's an exception. It's there in Bismarck. It actually is referred to as the skyscraper of the prairie. What I appreciate is the tallest, I think, habitable building in North Dakota. Even it's got an observation deck. So it's a big draw for visitors, isn't it, Sarah?
2: It is. It's an Art Deco design. So it was built, the original Capitol burnt down, and they rebuilt it in the 30s. And the Art Deco design, it was, you know, built during the Depression, which is crazy because it's beautiful. You know, it has a lot of unique distinguishing factors. But, yeah, it just kind of stands high. on the Capitol grounds, on the state Capitol grounds. You can go up to the 18th floor and mm-hmm. see all the way to the Missouri River and see the plains and see the community and the river valley of the Bismarck Mandan community.
1: Yeah, well, we will include that when we come visit.
0: So, we will be there.
1: Last question, Sarah, today, as we focus heavily on America's 250th birthday on the show all year, basically.

0: What, in your opinion, is the most patriotic way for visitors to celebrate America in North Dakota? And you have about 30 seconds.
1: Oh, boy. You know, I'm going to have to say you got to go to a rodeo on the 4th of July, because that's what we do in North Dakota. And the Mandan Rodeo is the absolute sign of patriotism. It's one of the longest running rodeos in the country. And you're going to be proud to be an American if you go there.
2: Okay.
0: So say the name of that rodeo again, please, for our listeners.
1: It's Mandan, M-A-N-D-A-N. It's actually a sister city to Bismarck. But there's also multiple rodeos. And I would say 4th of July, you know, obviously the library would be amazing too. But that is unique to North Dakota, is just how great those events are and how the fireworks displays afterwards just tie in that whole Western
2: on
1: culture.
2: The list there. All right. Sounds so, Sarah, very much appreciated the conversation today. At some point, we will be there to visit. And we'll look forward to doing this in person with you, okay?
1: All right. We look forward to it. You got to get up here.
2: Take care.
0: We will. Thank you.
1: Bye-bye.
0: Bye.
2: All right. Well, Mary, there we are in North Dakota. America's 39th state is where we're going to wrap Hour 1 today. And when Mary and I get there, that'll be the 50th state for me, and it'll be Mary's 49th and 50th when we get you to
0: North Dakota.
2: The website, folks, to plan your own travels to North Dakota is ndtourism.com. 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
8: From ABC News, I'm Dave Packer. An early season nor'easter bringing torrential rain, high winds, and flood warnings for millions along the East Coast. On New York's Long Island, Suffolk County Executive Ed Romaine.
9: Montauk is getting hit with 50-mile-an-hour winds. Our concern is that trees will topple, and with them, power lines.
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10: Waves of 16 feet or more reported off the Jersey Shore and southern New England. Parts in New Jersey and New York under a state of emergency. New York Governor Kathy Hochul urging people to be vigilant.
11: Anyone who goes in or near the water this weekend is literally gambling with their life.
10: Tourists in New York City navigating the weather as well.
12: Kind of changed our plans. We're supposed to go to the Yankees game tonight, and that got canceled.
13: Yeah.
12: So, I know. But we're making the best of it.
10: Farther south along the Jersey Shore, the streets of Seabright, New Jersey flooded.
8: And in the Pacific, another hurricane drenching Hawaii. The National Hurricane Center director, Michael Brennan, says you can thank El Nino, the weather pattern heating the water.
14: Saturday night and especially into Sunday and Monday, we should see conditions improve. We also are seeing tropical storm conditions on the Big Island, some high wind gusts, 50, 60 miles per hour in places, especially with the higher mountains on that island.
8: Six people dead after an explosion brought down a two-story building in central Athens. The U.S. ambassador to Greece says 4 of the victims were Americans. 2 people in a nearby building were also injured. The cause under investigation. The Trump administration is seeking to cancel more than $800 million in congressionally approved funding using a rarely used maneuver known as a pocket rescission. Senate Appropriations Committee Chair Susan Collins says the White House cannot cancel the money without Congress's approval. Singing children greeting Pope Leo XIV. He arrived today in Lourdes on the second day of his France visit. The Vatican says about 700,000 people gathered along the Champs-Élysées in an open-air mass. You're listening to ABC News.
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1: Valuables may not be safe even among the dead. Police in the California Bay Area looking for a suspect who stole a purse from a woman while she was visiting her friend's grave. It happened at a cemetery in Colma, California. Police say the victim, Melanie Blandino Quinn, says the purse was stolen from her car.
2: I feel so violated. I mean, it's like so personal because everything in your purse is, you know, it's you.
1: Police say they believe that Blandino Quinn left her vehicle unlocked. Police say the remains of a dismembered woman were found at an apartment complex in Smyrna, Georgia, calling it a shocking and particularly gruesome crime. An 18-year-old man who lives in the complex is in custody and has been charged with malice murder and concealing a death. A New Mexico jury found Facebook failed to live up to its privacy protection. The 2-week trial in Santa Fe Friday ended with the jury deciding Meta deceived users, allowing data to be harvested that Cambridge Analytica remember that data breach in 2016? It generated targeted ads for then-presidential candidate Donald Trump. New Mexico's Attorney General Raul Torres called Friday's verdict a win for the people and a clear message to Meta.
3: Each of those counts is subject to a maximum penalty of $5,000 per violation. So in theory, this company is facing a civil penalty in excess of $219 billion.
1: Last month, Meta agreed to pay up to $18 billion to settle the multi-state lawsuit surrounding child safety issues. Dave Packer, ABC News.
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1: Well, nice to have all of you aboard now for hour two of America's number one travel radio show, everyone. 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Why other syndicated shows don't do it, we'll never understand. 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
1: 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That's part of the La Crosse-Eau Claire DMA. We have News Director Mark Halverson. And I got to take a big diaphragmatic breath for this. Here we go. We got Jeff Tyson, who goes by JT, host of iHeartRadio's Alabama Morning News, and they're heard on our affiliates AM 960 and FM 105.5 WERC in Birmingham, FM 105.9 WRTR in Tuscaloosa, AM 570 WAAX in Gadsden, and last but not least, Huntsville, AM 1230, FM 102.5, and FM 102.1 HD2 WBHP Radio.
0: Yes.
1: Hello, all.
0: In Huntsville. That's the
1: yes,
0: Rocket City.
1: That's right, so, Rocket City.
0: Hello, everyone. Appreciate you all being here today.
2: Good
3: hello,
2: morning.
3: Robert and Mary.
1: Hello. Good, good morning.
0: So
1: good morning.
0: We were going to start with JT, but I'm being told that JT is actually not there in with us right now. So you know what? I think this happened last time, Mary. What I'm going to say is that, you know what? We invite the folks. They got to be here. You never get to strike three with us.
1: Yeah,
0: so I guess
1: live
0: JT
1: radio.
0: Won't be back. But what I was going to talk about is, listen, our Rick Burgess show down there.
1: Yeah.
0: We just sent Rick off to Istanbul. He's now there on the Oceana Allura. So all of our listeners in Alabama, he has made it. He is there, and now he will broadcast there this week.
1: That's
0: but
1: right.
0: I guess this means good news for both Marks, because they're going to be able to spend a good 5.5 minutes with
1: we
0: us.
1: We have a little more talking time.
0: Yeah.
1: So I'll go to Sonora, California, Mark. You are near a major regional hub like Sacramento, but you're also not that far from Stockton. You're about 70 miles or so from Yosemite National Park. Of course, a well-visited destination in California, beautiful outdoor area. But my question for you is, you know, similar to where Robert and I are in the New York area, there's a high cost of living in California. So I'm curious if, despite the economic realities of the state, reflecting your particular area, if you're still seeing an investment in growth, you know, how the mom and pop businesses are doing, because that all affects the travel experience as well.
2: Well, Mary, I have lived here in Sonora, California for 26 years, and we have a population in Tuolumne County of about 53,000 people. The county just to the north of us has about 45,000 people. That's Calaveras County. And the county south of us, Mariposa County, has about 18,000 people. I have not seen growth necessarily in the last 26 years. So we are definitely an isolated portion of California up here in the foothills of the Sierra Nevada.
0: Wow. So that, so
1: yeah.
0: That. But
1: so
0: you've had a lot of people, Mark, that have moved out of the state. So are you seeing it like new investment in any way?
2: Well, there's definitely investment. Businesses come and go based on the fluctuation of the economy. And during COVID, there were a lot of people who actually ended up moving up here, coming out of the Silicon Valley, finding that the homes up here are very affordable. So there was investment put into this county. But then overall, California has some problems. So people tend to eventually move away, unfortunately.
0: Well, now, you've got a very interesting governor's race coming. How do you see it shaping up?
2: Okay, so let's get into politics just a little bit.
0: It's all right. We're okay. We bring it.
2: Yeah, okay. So the Democrats, the registered Democrats outnumber the registered Republicans by about 2-1. It's only 25% of all of the registered voters in California, 25% are registered Republicans. So we're likely going to end up with Governor Javier Becerra.
0: Yeah, so Steve Hilton, I understand that. But what I always find interesting about California, there are more Republicans in California than any other state. But you're right, the numbers don't play the advantage. So, Mark, we appreciate that update.
1: Yeah,
0: so,
1: thank
0: Rudy,
1: you, Mark.
0: Now we're going to go on to Wisconsin with our other Mark today at WOGO Radio. That's the home of, what, Quick Trip that's up there, Menards, and so much more. So what pressing question do you have for Mark today, Rudy?
4: 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I'm in Minnesota, by the way. 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
4: Okay, well, so Oktoberfest.

0: Fest is like right now, just this weekend, or for the whole week, or next weekend as well? Yeah. No.
1: Yeah, this weekend in La Crosse. It was last weekend in Chippewa Falls. So.
0: Okay. Okay. And you've got, and I also learned that Eau Claire means clean water.
1: Right.
0: And which you've got both cities, both La Crosse and Eau Claire, have a lot of river action, don't they?
1: Yeah, for sure. Beautiful to have cities built on the river as they've got here, the Eau Claire and the Chippewa, and then La Crosse with the Mississippi. And so it's, again, this time of the year, you're thinking fall, you're thinking of the leaves changing color. But before you know it, it'll be that W season. Some people actually like winter.
2: Yeah. Exactly. Mark, I agree with that. Mary and I are here in the New York City area. We've got the nor'easter today that's hitting us. Not great, but you know what? We know. If we think out 6-8 weeks from now, I mean, listen, the ground could be white. It's possible. So we'll see. We'll have to see. But, all right, last question for both of you today. We'll go this direction, and we'll start with Mark in California before we go to Mark in Wisconsin. But what's the hotel brand you frequent the most when you travel, and when was the last time you took a cruise? So, Mark T.
3: Okay. Well, I'm a middle class. And so I love Best Western hotels, and I'll always look up Best Western first and foremost on my national travels.
2: And when was the last time you took a cruise?
3: I've never taken a cruise.
2: Oh, we got
4: to
2: get you.
4: Ask him the last time he skied. Don't you like to ski?
3: I love snow skiing. Absolutely.
2: Well, listen, that's your thing. Okay. Yeah. And then Mark H. now in Wisconsin. Favorite hotel brand that you use, and when the last time you took a cruise? About 20 seconds.
1: Yeah, I don't have a specific brand. I mean, I'm looking for a discounted hotel or maybe Airbnb, something like that. And I've never been on a cruise like my fellow Mark in California.
2: All right. Well, listen, Mary and I are taking show fans next July, Copenhagen to London for 14 days. So you guys got to think about it with us. we'd love to have you there. But listen, really appreciate both of you joining us.
4: Thank you
2: for being an affiliate of our show. We could not do the program without you. For JT in Alabama, well, listen, that is strike two. You're not going to get strike three, my friend, but our best to you. We hope you're having a good weekend, too. In 3 minutes, after this quick sponsors break, folks, we are going to bring you the latest personal connection. We're going to jet set. We'll be right back.

0: 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We're coming right back.
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7: In 2023, empty nesters Shane and Shelley Peterson sold their home and most of their belongings to see the world. 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
6: Well, we've been keeping that show hotline busy, Mary. We're going to do it once again. Hello, Shane and Shelley. Nice to have you both here with us this morning, or afternoon for you, because I know we're reaching you over in the UK. Welcome to America's number one travel radio show.
8: Oh, great. Hi. Thanks for having us.
6: Great.
9: Yeah,
6: to have...
9: thanks for having us.
6: Well, thank you very much. So, Shane, listen, you and Shelley have been married 36 years. You've raised a family. You've built a successful business. For many, that part of the American dream would be enough. But about 3 years ago or so, you sold everything, including your house, to travel the world. Now, what Mary and I appreciate is that you built a new venture around this lifestyle called the Jet Set Club. So I want you to share with all of our listeners tuned in across the U.S., who are the Jet Set Petersons, and how do you help others travel and see the world for less?
8: Wow, that's a good question. You know, I was there working over 30 years in the industry of physical therapy, and my wife gave me a call and said, hey, what do you think if we just up and left and just started traveling? She just loves to travel. And, you know, probably about 15 years ago, she had a little health scare. And then also her mother, she died about 6 months before she was going to retire, and she wasn't able to travel and do the things that she wanted to do with her husband. And I think, you know, at that time, with Shelley and I, we just decided it's time to kind of get going and see the world a little bit differently. I was coming home from work every day and kind of seeing the same thing. Life was getting a little stale, and we were ready for a change.
7: Well, you certainly created a significant change in your life. Shelley, I know you have 4 grown children and 10 grandkids. That's a lot of family to leave behind. And Shane basically alluded to this. I did see a quote of yours, and I really liked it. The quote was something along the lines of, there's no mythical right time when it comes to waiting, and in your case, waiting to travel. So you guys went ahead and did it. I'm curious if it's changed how, when you do come back, since you have so much family to come back to and visit with in between your travels, has it changed how you visit your family and see things when you do come back?
9: It really has, and it was kind of surprising to me. I didn't anticipate this as being the case, but it really makes our time at home more intentional. You know, when we lived in the same city with our kids and our grandkids, which, by the way, we feel like every time we come home, we have a new grandbaby being born. It is hard to track. I loved it. My daughters would drop their kids off, and I'd watch them for a few hours, and it'd be easy to, you know, have a swim party, get together for dinner, maybe watch a basketball game together, whatever it was. You know, we really have a close-knit family and love spending time together.
7: Mm-hmm.
9: But I would say it was kind of more on a casual level almost, if that makes sense. So now when we go home, we're intentional about when we go home. So we go home when we can see everyone's like Christmas concerts at school, and we can see their end of year recitals for dance, and we can go to their cheer competitions, and we make sure we plan time with each grandchild where we do

0: you know, special things together. We have something that we call, my grandkids call me Gigi. So we have Gigi days where they come to our house and we, you know, we play in the playground and we make crafts and we cook food and we go on walks to get donuts or ice cream or, you know, whatever. And it's just special time where I hope we're really making some...
1: Well, you're having a positive impact there.
2: Yeah, I like the fact that you describe it as more intentional versus just managing the schedules and logistics and babysitting in a regular life. So I want to ask you both this. You're in our personal connection segment today. Robert and I can certainly relate to the fact that, you know, you're intertwined family and business. We've also worked together and traveled as a married couple for years, and in many ways we feel it strengthened our marriage over the years. This is a little personal, but I'm curious how all of this traveling and building this new life together in this sort of second chapter of your life and working together so closely has been for you both as a longtime married couple. I'll ask you both, but Shane first.
3: Ooh, I like this question because, you know, we always kind of went our separate ways a little bit at home. You know, you kind of leave to go to work and you're kind of on your own, and then Shelly's at home and or she's at work and you're kind of running this parallel life. But now all of a sudden you're together 24/7, right? I remember the first time that we started sharing toothpaste for the first time. And Shelly is kind of a germaphobe a little bit, and she's like, oh, my gosh, like this is really happening, you know. And then, you know, I would take a sip out of her hydro flask, and it would be the only, you know, water that we had, you know, on a train or something. And she would be, oh, my gosh, Shane, you know, wipe that off, you know. Or what? And I just couldn't believe all of a sudden that we were, you know, hanging out together. We were using each other's clothes at times. We were using the same toothpaste, you know. We were also... troubleshooting the world, you know, challenges at the time while we're traveling together. And it really brought us together. I mean, this time together while we're traveling has almost been just kind of a reconnection. And I just love it because for so long you're raising kids, right? And you're just trying to do the right things and make sure that they have a good life and they get raised right. But all of a sudden, we get to experience life again like it was when we first got married.
1: Well, and I think we can hear the enthusiasm that you're both sharing with us. I want to get some input from Shelly on that, but I also want to ask this question as well, because, you know, people who haven't done it likely think full-time travel, it's an expensive luxury. And it can be, depending how you do it. But what's the biggest myth you enjoy debunking for your community about the cost of global travel? And Shelly, you can continue with what Shane was just saying, but also answer that question as well.
0: Yeah, well, Shane has successfully outed me as a freak. That's great. Thanks, honey.
1: Well, that's marriage, right? Yes,
2: there it is, marriage. Yeah.
0: You know, I tell people that we've always been really fortunate to have a pretty good marriage, and we've always prioritized each other. We've done, like, weekly date nights, and I think we've had a really strong marriage. But this time that we've been traveling full-time for over 3 years now has felt like a second honeymoon, really. It's just been so fun, and it's not always easy, and it's not always glamorous and, you know, necessarily fun, but it's really just been such a great adventure together that we're discovering the world together and rediscovering each other, like Shane said.
1: That I love hearing. But what's the biggest myth that you enjoy debunking, as I said, for, you know, about the cost of global travel?
0: Yeah, that it you can do it. We travel generally on about $3,000 a month on average. And a few ways we do that, we let the deal determine the destination. So if we find a cheap flight somewhere, like in January, Sri Lanka had kind of been on our radar. Shane wanted to go surf there. We'd heard it has some great longboard surfing. But flights there were so expensive. I happened to find $300 one-way tickets to New Delhi, India, which is just a short hop away from Sri Lanka. We bought those $300 tickets and another $100 ticket, and we were in Sri Lanka for 2 months. So we try to have a lot of flexibility, and we don't plan too far in advance so we can take advantage of deals when we find them.
1: Well, you just said,
2: that's a good example.
1: The deals find the destination.
2: Yeah.
1: We only have about maybe 45 seconds. Shane, I'm just going to ask you this. Single biggest thing that travel has changed about you since you started this in 2023?
3: Ooh, I think it's perspective, right? I mean, you grow up in the same kind of

0: community. You go to work, you kind of see the same people at the grocery store and the family and so forth. And I think the way you troubleshoot things is the same way. But when you get outside of that little circle and you start to explore the world, you see things differently and you realize that things can be done differently and better. And you can troubleshoot things in a different way, and that's okay. We thought that people were different around us. You travel the world, and you're like, well, we go here, we go there, and each person is so different. But really, we found out everyone's the same. Everyone's just trying to make it. Mm-hmm. They all love their family. They all have jobs.
1: Well, that part is true. It's such an equalizer, travel. We say that all the time.
0: It really is, and I love that perspective.
1: So, Shane and Shelley, we're going to have to leave it there. We're going to stay in touch with both of you. Folks, if you want to follow their travels, you can do it at jetsetpetersons.com. Our best to you both. We'll talk soon.
2: Thanks so much for having us. Take care.
3: Thank you both.
0: You bet.
3: Take care. Enjoy the weekend. Bye-bye.
2: Bye-bye.
1: Well, the Jet Set Petersons, Mary, there they go.
3: I'd like to chat with them more.
1: Well, there's
3: we'll
1: so much
3: to bring them back.
1: So we'll do that. All right. Right now, we're going to get ready to pause for this bottom of the hour break. And in 20 minutes, well, we're going to bring you the latest museum gallery. You won't want to miss this one, folks. Aviation is front and center, but next, it's The Right Stuff.
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2: 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Well, imagine you're in your early or mid-20s and you're trying to become a journalist, but that's not working out so well. You're stuck sort of doing a lot of copywriting. You're in a desk under fluorescent lights 40 hours a week. You have bigger hopes, but you're not sure how to act on them. Well, that's the premise of our book for today's Write Stuff segment, titled simply Cabin. The subtitle is Off the Grid Adventures with a Clueless Craftsman. Patrick Hutchison is our author, and he joins us now. Patrick, welcome. Because we have limited time, let me jump into the heart of it. You happen to find a very small, not in great shape cabin in the Pacific Northwest that you buy for $7,500 a few years ago. You write, and I quote you, "Who doesn't have the fantasy of going off to some cabin in the woods to spend your days drinking crystal clear mountain water and hewing logs?" Unquote. Is it fair to say your book is the story of what happened when you bought into that fantasy?
3: Absolutely, and I think that it's the story of how different the expectations are from the reality of doing something like that.
2: Well, another thing you write, you said, and this is a quote from your book, "At times it felt like the cabin and I were partners in a sort of joint self-improvement project. When the cabin was all fixed up, maybe I would be too." So that, of course, is a precursor to your story of how involved you got and how healing it was. And why today? You're a carpenter, but you certainly weren't then.
3: No, I think that the most complicated thing I'd done up until that point is hang a crooked picture or maybe inflate the tires on my bike.
2: I'm right there with you. So really, this book is about transformation. So if you're a person who is trying to transform their life, you might want to read Peter Hutchison's book called Cabin, because it's about a guy who completely transformed his life and is no longer working under all those fluorescent lights. How long did it take you? I know. All right, was it a 10 by 12 foot room, no electricity, no running water, no bathroom, still didn't have it even after you sold it. How long did it take you to get it to be livable, and what did you learn and how?
3: You know, I think after the first weekend of work, I considered it livable, but most people probably wouldn't have. It still had plenty of spiders and rat droppings and things like that, but I worked on it on and off for about 7 years before I really stopped adding to the project list.
2: And you really weren't a carpenter at all. As you say, you could barely hang a picture, and I'm right there with you. I understand that. You had the help of friends, though.
3: Yeah, I had a lot of friends who were in the same boat. You know, none of us had really been taught to work with power tools or work on cabins or anything like that growing up. And so we all

0: sort of escape to the woods to learn together, which was often met with a lot of mistakes and the hilarity that kind of comes along with them.
1: One of the folks who gave you a blurb for your book said, and I quote, imagine if Bill Bryson, and you know the comedy, he's not a comedy, he's a travel writer, but very amusing. Imagine if Bill Bryson had decided to put down stakes during his walk in the woods and asked Charles Bukowski to help him refurbish a derelict shack deep in the forest of the Cascade Mountains, unquote. I think that's a great description of your book, but what I noticed, and we were talking just before going on the air, that I'm reading 80% of the way, and all these guys are coming to help build, and I thought, does he ever have a romantic moment? And toward the end, a woman named Kate suddenly appears. You're now married to her and working full-time as a carpenter, am I right?
0: That's correct, yeah. We've been together for 10 years, but married for two.
1: And it's not as if she showed up. It's not as if she showed up to a completely ready to go cabin when you met her.
0: No, she was definitely involved in some of the projects, include pulling her over the roof on a rope that I had tied around my waist, which resulted in a quick trip to the hospital.
1: Yeah, and five or six stitches, as I recall from the book.
0: Yeah, exactly.
1: So, do you feel you're a perfectly competent carpenter now?
0: You know, it's strange. I don't feel any more confident, but certainly I have a lot more skills. It seems that every little bit you learn only lets you know how much you don't know. But I do work full-time as a carpenter.
1: The book is called Cabin, C-A-B-I-N, Off the Grid Adventures with a Clueless Craftsman. And our clueless craftsman, who's now not so clueless, excuse me, is Patrick Hutchison. And you can read more by going to Patrick-Hutchison, H-U-T-C-H-I-S-O-N.com, and you can read all about the book. Well, Patrick, I love your story of transformation. It's amusing. It hurts sometimes to read how much you didn't know, but I'm glad you know as much as you do now.
0: Well, thank you so much for having me on. Yeah, I think it's a wonderful book for anyone that's taking on more than they can chew. I think that it's a familiar story in that way.
1: Terrific. Patrick, thanks so much. Take care.
0: All right, you too.
1: And we'll be right back.
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1: 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Well, have you ever been to a Renaissance fair in the U.S.? My next guest, Greg Gilbert, has been. In fact, he's so enamored of Renaissance fairs that he runs a website called therenlist.com that will tell you where and when hundreds of such fairs are taking place. And September, October, and November are prime times. Greg, welcome to the show. For folks who might not have any idea what a Renaissance fair is and what it involves, can you describe a typical one for us?
2: Yeah, thanks for having me. So a Renaissance fair is broadly this sort of outdoor event that's meant to reproduce a historical setting. It's usually like a 16th century village. It's meant to be this sort of immersive experience. So people are in character, they're dressed the part. There's usually some kind of story going on in this village that you're in. There's all sorts of shows. So there's, you know, music and performers. Most of the bigger fairs have a joust, where you've got people kind of knocking each other around on horseback. They've been around since the 60s, and it's turned into a real sort of unique American cultural phenomenon.
1: I remember going to them early on, and when I went to your website, I was astounded at the number of them. Who puts all these on? Is there one organization? Is there a company? These are not small get-togethers on a football field.
2: Yeah, no, definitely. So definitely the bigger fairs are owned, some of them are owned by the same company. So the original fair in California, the same company owns the New York Fair, one of the New York Fairs, and the Bristol Renaissance Fair in Wisconsin.
1: But all these other ones.
2: Yeah, I mean, a lot of them are, you know, they're independent organizations. Some are held, you know, smaller events are held by libraries or local groups. It can really be all over the place. It's at the point now where if someone has an idea, they can just kind of get one started.
1: Well, I know you're a software engineer, but you've been attending fairs since you were a teenager for more than 13 years. How many of these do you go to a year? Do you and your wife have costumes and so on, your kids? I know you have a couple kids.
2: Yeah. So after college was when we really started going. And we live in New York, so we go to the New York Fair here, the one that's in just close to New York City. Then we visited fairs. There's a big one in Boston. There's a couple in Connecticut. We've gone to Maryland once or twice, you know, just kind of making our way up and down the seaboard. And, yes, we do dress up. Our kids have started dressing up, and they really like it. It's a chance for them to play, you know, make-believe and have some fun.
1: And they're big turkey legs to eat and stuff like that. But do any of the organizers provide any costuming, or is that entirely you as a participant showing up?

0: months?
1: Yeah. Yeah, and, you know, some of these fairs can go 9 or 10 weekends. The big ones tend to go that way. So Texas is open now in October, and it basically runs through Thanksgiving. Pennsylvania, has been open from mid-August and runs until mid-October. Like, some of the big ones, just because so many people are coming to them, that they just, you know, they have enough people to get through the door every weekend.
2: Greg Gilbert runs the Ren List. That's R-E-N for Renaissance, the Ren List. He's got a website full of details on fairs. I mean, I'm astounded. You can find out fairs in your area that are coming up. You can find them out for other areas as well. Just go to therenlist.com. Greg, thanks so much for joining us.
1: Great. Thank you.
2: Take care. If you've never been to Renaissance Fair, it's good, clean fun. You don't have to joust anybody, but you'll find all kinds of good things to eat and all kinds of people playing Renaissance folks. Good, clean fun for the entire family. We'll be right back.
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1: Now we're headed out to Tucson, Arizona, and the Pima Air and Space Museum as we welcome their CEO, Scott Marchand, for today's Museum Gallery.
0: Welcome, Scott. Thanks for being part of today's Museum Gallery.
2: Happy to be here. Appreciate the invitation.
0: Well, thank you very much. You know, I've been looking forward to this conversation with you. I love the aviation sector of travel. The next time Mary and I are in Tucson, we will be visiting because with more than 400 aircraft across an 80-acre campus, your location, really, it's a haven for aviation enthusiasts. I wanted to give everyone tuned in with us today an overview of the museum, you know, things like how many hangars, the artifacts, stuff like that.
2: Sure. Yeah, so we're a broad general air and space technology museum. We're located here in Tucson, Arizona in the Sonoran Desert. And, you know, we're here principally because the United States government selected this location post-World War II to be the primary storage location for all of its retired or preserved military aircraft. So our genesis comes from, you know, the so-called Boneyard, and our original collection spun off from them in the 1960s. We opened for business in 1976 for the bicentennial. We've had our 50th anniversary this year, too, and we've been on the grow ever since. We opened the doors with 48 aircraft, and as you pointed out, we have well over 400 now, and, you know, still acquiring tactically and strategically to grow and diversify our collection. We cover it all. You know, if it flies, it fits. It's civil, mm-hmm. commercial, home-built, experimental, military, private, you name it. You know, it's we've got sort of an unrivaled collection in the world, probably the National Air and Space Museum in D.C.
0: Yeah, that's why it's such a place to go.
2: Yeah, it's probably the best corollary for us in terms of its diversity.
1: So here on the show, we've invested a lot of time in celebrating America's 250, and you just mentioned you're celebrating 50 years. Congratulations. I want to have you briefly discuss your latest museum addition, the Military Vehicle Museum. I now understand visitors can buy a pass for both. So just share a few details on that.
2: Yeah. So our actual campus here, we have 80 acres open for the public. We have 136 in our original parcel. And about a decade ago, we acquired 80 acres immediately to the east of us. But the land has some complications on it that wasn't really suitable for expanding their museum over there. So we had an opportunity to build out a military vehicle museum that's sort of modeled on the same ethos as we are here. Mm-hmm. We opened that 2 years ago, and we currently have about 100 vehicles on display. We've got a 2.5-mile riding and driving track. And again, we're sort of honoring the service and sacrifice of service personnel from not only the U.S., but the NATO nations, you know, across the last 100 years of mechanized warfare. And, you know, those of you who know your history, aviation, military aviation in particular, evolved to support everything happening on the ground. So it's a really seamless fit there. And, yeah, and if you're really enterprising and they're light on your feet, you can squeeze both in a day, and we offer a combination ticket that also, you know, you can upgrade to a two-day ticket.
0: Well, you also have, and I want to talk about this because, you know, clearly we're talking about the Pima Air and Space Museum in Tucson for folks, but about 25 miles down the road, you've got the Titan Missile Museum, and that's also part of the
2: Correct.
0: Pima family. So give a little bit of info on that.
2: Yeah, so that is a preserved retired Titan II ICBM launch complex. It's the full underground silo, and it was decommissioned and retired by the Air Force in 1984, and they approached us to be their operating partner, and we opened in 1986 for there. And several years ago, we just finalized the property transfer from the Air Force to our organization, and so we now own and operate the silo complex in Green Valley. So that's open for daily tours. It's best to pre-book tickets.
1: Okay.
2: And that's all available and explained on the website there. But it's a fascinating insight. It's really, you know, one of a kind, truly. It's a very sort of chilling insight into the passive menace of the Cold War. You know, you've got the country's largest thermonuclear bomb perched on top of a 138-foot missile, and it's a doomsday machine, and it's just sitting there quietly passive and
0: That really is, though, like when you talk about from whether you go, you just talked about the military vehicle, you got the Titan Missile Museum, obviously you've got the Air and Space Museum. I mean, clearly, if you, that's why I go back to what I said to you earlier. I mean, if you are an aviator,

0: aviation enthusiasts, and particularly on the military side, this is a place to go. So I want to give the website for folks they can check out and make their own plans. It's pimaair.org, P-I-M-A-air.org. Tom, listen, I expect a visit from us in the future.
1: Yeah, I mean, definitely.
0: I can't wait to see what you offer.
2: Love to see you guys and give you a deeper tour around into things.
0: All right, take care. Have a great weekend.
1: Thank you, Tom. Bye-bye.
0: Well, there we are, the Pima Air Space Museum, folks. And right now we're going to get ready to wrap on this September 26th. Essentially, we're going to close out the third quarter of 2026 as well. So until we are back with you next Saturday, October 3rd at 10 a.m. Eastern Time, as I always like to say, special thanks to all of our guests who appear on the show today with Mary and me and Rudy. 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
7: From ABC News, I'm Dave Packer. The wind whipping at Ocean City, Maryland. High winds and surf as a nor'easter lashes the East Coast. ABC News meteorologist Leslie Lopez is in Seabright, New Jersey.
8: There was water coming up into the parking lot where we are situated. This is moving all the way up into areas of New England as well. Waves have been incredibly large, 12-foot waves coming on shore, very rough seas. And we're also looking at the ocean being amplified. And so that's why we're also seeing a lot of beach erosion, the carving of those very strong waves up against the sand. An area of low pressure is going to start to move its way to the north, bringing with it some heavy bands of wind.
7: And we're watching Hurricane Nolo in the Pacific. The storm isn't expected to make landfall in Hawaii, but it could still bring potentially catastrophic flooding and wind before it moves away tomorrow. Nolo's the third hurricane to impact the Hawaiian Islands in just the past 2 months. President Trump said this morning that he rejected Iran's 7-day plan to reopen the Strait of Hormuz, though he did not go into specifics as to why he found the proposal unsatisfactory. Economists say the war in Iran, now in its 7th month, continues to have an impact here at home, especially at the gas pump.
9: The national average for a gallon of regular sits at $4.47. That's according to Gas Buddy. And that's up nearly 40 cents over last month and up $1.50 since this war began. The price for a gallon of diesel is sitting at $6.48 a gallon. And those higher fuel prices impact everything from food to construction.
7: ABC's Alex Prichet. New developments in the death of a 29-year-old woman who was found hanging from a tree in Mississippi. Investigators believe Taysa Fortune was killed in a drug dispute before her body was hanged behind an abandoned home. During a court hearing on Friday, detectives said that the scene had been staged. Three suspects have now been charged in connection with Fortune's death. You're listening to ABC News.
10: 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I'm talking about unlimited high-speed data for just $34.99 a month. 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Take it from my mom. Or better yet, taken from over 120,000 wireless customers.